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0: Dropping us down to 65 winds out of the east at about 11. Getting into Saturday, 85 isolated showers and thunderstorms. We'll see that into Saturday night. Sunday night, Monday night, and Tuesday, all with some precipitation. 84 for Sunday's high, 81 on Monday, 83 by Tuesday, 60 for Tuesday night's low. That's looking at your forecast on News Talk 1250 KPRF.
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0: Back on America at Night with McGraw-Milhaven, Josh Gilbert filling in this evening. And the next hour, I want to talk to you. It is 1-888-844-MCGRAW. 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I want to talk to the listeners coast to coast and find out what you guys are up to this Labor Day holiday weekend. And it's an opportunity for us to kind of revel in the fact that, you know, the 9-to-5, the 5-day work week. Hey, we didn't get that by accident. We actually had to fight for that. So what does the future hold for work? I wonder, is a 4-day work week around our corner? Give us a call or a text. The number's the same. 1-844-2-McGraw. 1-844-262-4729. 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

0: News This Hour from Town Hall. I'm Ron Taylor. A Massachusetts judge declared a mistrial in the case of Lindsay Clancy, the former nurse accused of murdering her three children after jurors deadlocked and were unable to reach a verdict yesterday. Plymouth County District Attorney Tim Cruz says it's important to remember Lindsay Clancy's children in this case.
1: Our priority has always been to fight for Cora, for Dawson, and for Callan. The noise in this case may be louder than it is for other prosecutions in our county, but we have treated it the same as any other case. Children were murdered, and it's our job to seek justice.
0: Cruz said the prosecution would not make any decision on whether to retry the case anytime soon. The legal process of considering a retrial could begin later in the month, however. The job market rebounded last month.
2: The U.S. economy added a surprising 162,000 jobs in August, a solid rebound from July's decline, and a result that beat many economists' expectations. The Labor Department says the unemployment rate held at a low 4.1%, underscoring what supporters of President Trump call a durable jobs recovery market by strong job security for Americans already in the workforce. The report also included encouraging revisions to earlier data. Employment totals for June and July were revised upward by a combined 55,000 jobs. That means the labor market was stronger than first reported into August. Bernie Bennett, Washington.
0: Apple has relabeled Lake Ontario to Lake America for users of its Maps app following competitor Google days after the president ordered a new name for the body of water amid his escalating trade war with Canada. An ICE officer has been released from federal custody after pleading not guilty to lying to investigators about the circumstances that led to the shooting of a Venezuelan man during the Minnesota immigration crackdown last winter. News and analysis at townhall.com.
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0: There is some good news coming from Central Asia.
7: Rescuers in Nepal have pulled two workers alive from a hydropower tunnel. This rescue raises hopes of reaching others who may still be trapped after 9 days. Catastrophic floods have devastated towns and swept away villages in Nepal. Search teams found the two men in the tunnel Friday morning after hearing their voices.
0: That's correspondent Andrew Stewart reporting. The two men, identified as mechanical foreman and the mechanical supervisor, are hospitalized in stable condition. NFL career rushing leader Emmitt Smith is being sued by a Native American investment company over claims that the former Dallas Cowboys running back and his business partners misappropriated a $2.5 million loan that was supposed to fund a wind farm project in Texas. Kittawa LLC claimed in a lawsuit filed this week in Delaware that the money was used to repay an investor from a previous dealing. More news at townhall.com. Diesel has hit a record price in this country, soaring to an average of $5.85 a gallon for the first time. Bob Agnew has more.
8: The record high comes as the six-month war with Iran disrupts the world's flow of fuel. Because diesel is used for many freight and delivery networks, more expensive fuel is increasing bills for businesses across several sectors. Some have already begun to pass on the cost to consumers in the form of added fees on online orders and packages in the mail. Bob Agnew reporting.
0: Across the country and up and down the ballot, candidates from both parties are increasingly on the attack of flock cameras. Those are the AI-powered nationwide network of cameras that records license plate data and other characteristics of all passing vehicles, allowing law enforcement agencies across the country to search and share that data. There has been concern expressed by voters and privacy groups of misuse. More on these stories at townhall.com.
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12: Here's your forecast on News Talk 1250 KBRF as we go through tonight. We're going to be seeing partly cloudy skies. Lows dropping us down to 65, winds out of the east at about 11. Getting into Saturday, 85, isolated showers and thunderstorms. We'll see that into Saturday night. Sunday night, Monday night, and Tuesday, all with some precipitation. 84 for Sunday's high, 81 on Monday, 83 by Tuesday, 60 for Tuesday night's low. That's a look at your forecast on News Talk 1250 KBRF.
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14: Hello, everyone. I'm Carl Amari, and this is Hollywood 360, the radio show that presents all things entertainment, including trivia contests and games, movie reviews, celebrity interviews, showbiz news, and classic radio shows. My co-host is the vivacious Lisa Wolf. In this hour, Ezra Stone stars as Henry Aldrich on The Aldrich Family from 1948. But first, it's Real or Ridiculous. Lisa will provide information on classic commercials. I must decide if they are real or ridiculous while you play along at home. Right, Lisa?
15: That's right, Carl. You did really well with this last week, so we'll see if that transfers over.
14: Thank you very much.
15: Although it was a stellar show last week. Let's see if we can keep
14: Mike,
15: that up.
14: Mike, she scored 1,000.
16: I realize this.
15: I think we can do it
14: That's
15: again.
14: That's never happened before.
15: I know.
14: Probably will never happen again. Either.
15: I'm ready.
14: All right.
15: I'm ready for the challenge.
14: Okay.
15: Here is the first commercial.
14: Okay. What the heck? Oh, she's breaking glass, right?
15: That's right.
14: Oh. Was it Memorex? Memorex?
15: You have to listen.
17: Timex. It takes a licking
14: Timex.
17: And keeps on ticking.
15: So, the man who famously said...
14: I love your Timex, by the way. It's beautiful. All those diamonds all around it and everything.
15: Thank you. Thank you very much. The man who famously said it takes a licking and keeps on ticking was a TV news broadcaster.
14: Was a TV news broadcaster. That's real.
15: That is real.
14: Yes.
15: That is right. So his name is John Cameron Swayze.
14: I know who he is.
15: Really?
14: Yeah.
15: Oh, so
14: sure.
15: He was the host of NBC's Camel News Caravan before becoming Timex's longtime spokesman.
14: Do you remember they used to put a Timex on the back of a boat, a little like propeller boat or motorboat, and they'd ride it all around and they'd come out.
15: It's still ticking. There are a whole host of commercials.
14: Yeah.
15: I just chose the opera one.
14: I remember that one.
15: Yeah. All right. Here's the next one.
14: All right.
18: I'm not a doctor, but I play one on TV. And when many adults get a cough, they play doctor at home.
14: Huh.
18: They treat their cough with the same medicine they originally bought for their children.
14: Huh.
18: They need one of the adult formulas from Vicks. For the
14: coughs
18: adults get with the strength adults need.
15: Vicks
18: Formula
15: 44
18: for coughs. 44D for coughs with congestion.
14: So
18: and now
14: serious.
18: Formula 44M. For coughs with congestion and a raw, irritated throat.
15: So,
18: the adult formula.
15: The
18: yeah.
15: actor in this commercial was a practicing doctor.
14: No way.
18: Of course.
14: Ridiculous.
15: Okay, I should have said that before playing
14: Ridiculous.
15: It. You are right. Chris Robinson was an actor, and the memorable line that we just heard was, I'm not a doctor, but I play one on TV. I use that line all the time.
14: Do you?
15: All right, I'm going to give you the information before we play it. Let's go.
14: What kind of doctor are you? Psychiatry?
15: A doctor of life.
14: Okay.
15: The actress who played Madge, we talk
14: Madge.
15: About her
14: oh,
15: all
14: yeah.
15: the time.
14: Jan Miner.
15: In the Palmolive commercials, appeared in the role for more than 20 years.
14: Yeah, Jan Miner was her name. She did a ton of radio. 20 years?
15: I don't know. I'm asking.
14: I don't think it was 20 years. No, ridiculous.
15: Let's play it.
16: I'm here, Madge.
19: Oh, I was just reading about you.
16: Oh, Madge, what should I do?
19: Well, do everything, but start with palm olive dishwashing liquid. You know, it softens your hands while you do the dishes.
15: Her voice is so recognizable.
19: With palm olive.
16: Mild?
19: But more than just mild. Makes long-lasting suds. And remember, palm olive softens your hands while you do the dishes.
15: So Jan Minor played Madge.
16: Madge, palm olive really rings the bell.
15: From 1966 to 1992.
14: Get the...
15: Yep. So
14: shut the
15: she
14: front
15: was
14: door.
15: Television's one of the longest-running commercial characters.
14: I got that one wrong?
15: You definitely did.
12: What?
15: But can't a good commercial it. Nonetheless.
14: Oh, man. That's a long time. That's to have a gig that long? Holy
15: yeah,
14: Toledo.
15: I'm still working on that.
14: Man.
15: Okay. Morris the Cat, the famous Nine Lives spokesman, was discovered at an animal shelter.
14: No. Ridiculous.
15: Well, let's listen.
20: Nine Lives presents Morris.
21: Look, Morris, a new toy.
22: Terrific. Play with it outside.
21: Hungry, dear?
22: Finicky. The word is finicky.
21: Something new from Nine Lives?
22: That's my kind of news.
21: New liver and bacon dinner.
22: Liver and bacon together?
14: Liver and bacon.
22: Unreal.
14: Yum,
22: Nine
14: your
22: Lives.
14: Favorite.
15: His
22: liver
15: voice,
22: bacon.
15: Though.
22: One of three.
14: He sounds like a cat.
22: Nine Lives.
14: Like he sounds like a human cat.
15: Nine he sounds like lives, a,
22: you've got
15: a snooty,
22: motor
15: a snooty cat.
14: Cats are like that.
15: So Morris was found at the Hinsdale Human Society in Illinois.
14: Really?
15: In 1968, and then he became one of the most famous animal stars in advertising.
14: From rags to riches.
15: That's right.
14: So I got that wrong?
15: You did.
14: Oh, boy.
15: All right.
14: I started out great, Mike.
15: That's what you usually
14: do.
15: You kind of fall off in the end.
14: Sliding down the mountain.
15: All right, here's the next opportunity for you to show us what you got.
14: All right.
23: I'd like to buy the world a
15: Coke.
23: And furnish it with love.
14: Coca-Cola.
23: Apple trees and honeybees.
14: Remember, there was like thousands of people.
15: That's exactly right. They were on a hilltop. Remember that?
14: That's the hilltop I'm sliding down.
15: That's right. Yeah. Oh, I think you've already slid.

0: here's the statement.
1: I'm ready.
0: This commercial was
1: I'm going to get this right. I predict I'm getting this right.
0: I think you're getting it wrong.
1: All right.
0: Okay. This commercial was actually filmed in Italy. Real or ridiculous?
1: Filmed in Italy? Ridiculous.
0: It's real.
1: Oh.
0: So the 1971 Hilltop commercial was filmed on a hill outside of Rome. Yes.
1: Really?
0: Yes. I told you it was a hilltop.
1: Well, pizza goes great with Coca-Cola.
0: I agree.
1: So they were probably they had probably pizza trucks coming in, driving all over the place.
0: Yeah, you're probably right.
1: Right?
0: Yeah, for
1: okay.
0: sure. Absolutely, Carl.
1: I mean, nothing goes better with pizza than Coke.
0: I agree. All right. Or a diet. All right, moving on.
1: Right.
0: The diner featured in the famous Bounty paper towel commercials was eventually renamed after Rosie the waitress.
1: I'll say real.
0: Let's listen.
2: Oh, surprise me, Joe. Get a little in your mouth. Your poor wife, how does she do it?
3: Maybe with a dish rag.
2: Oh, that's very funny. But she needs Bounty.
1: She needs
2: the
1: Bounty.
2: Quick picker upper.
1: The quicker picker upper.
2: Bounty here.
1: Say that five
2: mild
1: times
2: brand
1: fast.
2: Here. In they go. You see? Bounty absorbs more liquid faster. Strong, too.
3: Rosie, the missus will love Bounty.
1: Sure. All right, so is it true?
0: So the commercials were filmed at a real diner in New Jersey, and then after the Bounty campaign...
1: So I'm right?
0: Yep, you are right. The diner took on the
1: back
0: name
1: on
0: Rosie's
1: track,
0: Diner. You got one more to
4: go. Good job.
0: Here's right, the last one. Wait, the
1: I've
0: California...
1: I've got to go out with a bang here.
0: Here we go. The California Raisins were originally created as characters for a Saturday morning cartoon.
1: Real.
0: Let's listen.
1: Ooh, through the grapevine. Heard it through the grapevine.
0: Do you remember those?
1: Yes.
0: Do you remember?
1: Well, they were like cartoons at first.
0: That's
1: and
0: right.
1: later they kind of animated
5: raisins
1: them.
5: From
1: or
5: California
1: like made them more like a...
0: So the California Raisins were originally created as characters for a Saturday morning cartoon. Ridiculous. They were created
1: I'm
0: for
1: wrong?
0: A 1986 advertising campaign. Yep, didn't get it.
1: I need to take a provision.
0: You did go out with a bang.
1: Yeah, we're not with a bank.
0: All right, but
1: well, you did pretty good.
0: Thanks.
1: You're not.
0: Carl.
1: You're not at the thousand.
0: I think
1: pace,
0: I am.
1: But
0: yes, I think I am.
1: All right. When we come back, we're going to tune in to a comedy on the Aldrich.

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5: Right, Carl.
4: Yeah, because you have nothing else to do.
5: That's it.
4: Pretty much just sit
5: but
4: at home.
5: But I do appreciate talking to our listeners.
4: You're kind of pampered, so you just sit at home and just...
5: And wait for the phone to ring.
4: Call.
5: That's
4: yeah.
5: Right. Like the lonely Maytag repairman.
4: Make your husband go to work and wait for the phone call.
5: I keep my hand on the phone
4: right.
5: So I can grab it really fast.
4: Yeah, that's nice of you.
5: Thanks.
4: All right, it's time for the Aldrich Family. This is a good comedy. Kind of a teenage situation comedy. It was on radio. There were films. There was a TV program. And there were also comic books, very popular, created by Clifford Goldsmith. And the lead character was Henry Aldrich. He was kind of a bumbling kid growing awkwardly into adolescence. And it started on radio way back, I think the same year you were born, 1939.
5: Yes, that's...
4: Yeah, and it was on NBC. It had a 20-something actor named Ezra Stone, who I had the very great pleasure of knowing over the years, a great guy. And then Bobby Ellis also played him in 1952. Henry's parents, Sam and Alice, were played by House Jameson and Catherine Rott. And then Jackie Kelk played Homer Brown, his best friend. It also made a transition to television in 1949 with a totally... different cast. We have a November 4th, 1948 broadcast sponsored by J-E-L-L-O-O-O. And Ezra Stone on this, along with Jackie Kelk. Here's part one of The Aldrich Family.
6: It's The Aldrich Family.
7: The Aldrich Family, presented by the Jell-O Family.
6: J-E-L-L-O.
7: My dear little talking people. Hey, sounds like you're catching cold there.
6: Oh, no.
7: Well, you had me worried there for a minute. Oh, for heaven's sakes, what brought this on?
6: Stayed up all night worrying.
7: Worrying about what?
6: What kind of trouble Henry and Homer will get into?
7: Oh, on the program tonight.
6: They might swim in the creek, bloop, or climb a barbed wire fence, or slide down the schoolhouse banister. Gee whiz, Henry. Splinters.
7: Splinters? Well, don't worry about Henry and Homer, because they're pretty smart boys.
8: How can you tell?
7: Well, for one thing, they love those smooth as cream Jell-O puddings.
8: Vanilla, chocolate, and butterscotch.
7: That's right. And for another, they love those Jell-O tapioca puddings with the personality.
8: And dimples.
7: Yes, and when it comes to Jell-O, the world's most famous shimmering dessert with the six delicious flavors, Henry and Homer really go for those every day.
8: Every day, life can be mellow with world-famous Jell-O in Dew.
7: That's right.
8: Let's show them how Jell-O shimmers. Wanna?
7: Sure, I want. In fact, I'll be strawberry.

0: It's time for...
1: The Aldrich Family, based on characters originated by Clifford Goldsmith and starring Ezra Stone as Henry with Jackie Kelk as Homer.
2: Henry! Henry Aldrich!
3: Coming, Mother.

0: Thank heaven, American boys eventually grow up. But no matter how important or how old they become, they always like to grow down to boyhood again, to recapture their teenage in the adventures of Henry Aldrich. The scene opens in the Aldrich front hall. It is Saturday morning.
1: Well, I guess I'm just about all set, Homer.
2: Gee, Henry. Gee, how'd you ever talk your folks into it?
1: I didn't have to, Homer. After all, it's the most natural thing in the world to do.
2: Boy, I bet this is the biggest day in your life since your first pair of long pants.
1: Homer, gee whiz. My mother and father just suddenly realized that I've reached the age of manhood.
2: Gee, I wish I would.
3: Henry?
1: Yes, Mother?
3: Have you got your money?
1: Sure, Mother.
3: Well, here, I want you to tie it up in this handkerchief.
1: Mother.
4: Oh, Alice, stop worrying. He won't lose it.
1: Sure. Gee whiz, didn't we all agree I wasn't a kin anymore?
4: That's right, son. Now run along and use your own judgment about the whole thing.
1: Thanks, Dad. And Homer, when we get down there, I don't want you saying anything.
2: Nothing at all.
1: Only if I ask for your opinion.
3: And even if he asks you, Homer, please don't interfere. We want Henry to make his decision entirely on his own.
1: Sure. Come on, Homer. Let's go.
3: Only, Henry, if you really can't decide, be sure and phone me.
1: I'll be okay, Mother.
4: Good luck, Henry.
3: Dear, have you got the handkerchief?
1: Yes, Mother. Goodbye.
3: Well, please be careful. And Henry...
4: Alice, let him go.
3: Sam, we should never have let him do it.
4: No, Alice, Henry's perfectly capable of handling a thing like this by himself.
3: Well, maybe he is. But just the same...
4: Why are you putting your coat on?
3: Sam, I'm going to stay a good 100 yards behind him.
4: Alice, you're going to do no such thing.
1: Well, here I am, everybody. How do you like me?
4: Henry
3: Aldrich! Henry Aldrich, of all things!
1: Oh, gee whiz, what's so terrible?
3: Sam, speak to him!
4: I refuse to say a word to him until he takes that thing off his head.
1: You mean you don't like the hat, Father? Why, after you told me I could choose my own?
4: All he needs now is spats and a cane.
3: Henry, I hardly know what to say to you.
1: But, Mother...
5: My goodness, a straw hat.
3: Dear, what on earth possessed you to buy a thing like that?
1: Look, Mother, it's a genuine West Indian straw worth $14.50. And on account of winter coming on, I got it for only $3.
5: Mother, do you suppose any of my friends saw him walking along under that?
1: Mary, Mother said I could pick it out myself.
3: Oh, no, I didn't. Sam, you were the one who decided your son could choose his own clothes from now on.
4: Alice, he's your son as much as he is mine.
1: Look, let me sort of walk away from you, Mother, so you can get a better perspective.
3: What's that?
1: The whole trouble is everybody's just looking at it too closely. Pretend I'm walking down the street, see?
4: Yes?
1: Doesn't the hat begin to look better?
4: Keep on walking, Henry.
1: Sure, you see my point?
4: There. Now it looks fine.
1: But, Father, I'm out in the hall.
4: Precisely.
3: Henry, will you please stop this foolishness and come back here?
1: Mother, won't you please try to look at the overall effect? You always have to make an adjustment when you see a man you're not used to in a hat.
3: Henry, let's not waste any more time talking. You'll just have to march straight down to the Emporium and return that hat.
1: Return it? Mother, you don't mean... You're just kidding, aren't you?
3: I've never been more serious in my life.
1: But gee whiz, Mother, I can't. Father, you see my side, don't you?
3: Sam, will you please explain to Henry that you were wrong about the whole thing?
4: As a matter of fact, Alice, I just remembered some work I have to do.
3: Sam!
1: Mother, look, I can't go back. I can't.
3: Henry, it's a perfectly simple matter to walk into a store and say, I've changed my mind about this and I'd like my money back, please.
5: Of course it is, Henry.
1: Oh, boy.
3: My goodness, I do it all the time.
1: But, Mother, the clerk will think I... Think that I don't know my own mind.
3: Just tell him your mother refuses to let you wear it.
1: After him calling me sir? Oh, gee. Gee, was I can't walk into a store and start talking about my mother as if I was a little boy.
3: Dear, even big boys have mothers. Now, please start.
1: Gee whiz, Mother, I can't. I just can't.
3: Very well. Mary, will you please take Henry by the hand and...
1: Mary, don't you touch me!
3: Then, Henry, are you ready to go by yourself?
1: Mother, listen, won't you please try to look at it this way?
6: Yeah, sir. Is there something I can do for you?
1: Why, yes. As a matter of fact, Homer, how would you like to sort of step over there and look at those coats a minute?
2: Well, Henry, I'm interested.
6: Oh, you interested in buying a coat, young man?
2: Who, me? Gee whiz, no, I've got a coat.
1: Homer.
2: Well, I guess it wouldn't do any harm to investigate.
1: Look, mister, look, about this hat. It isn't that I don't like it.
6: I knew you'd like it, sir. Why, in all my years in hats, I've never seen a face that fitted a hat the way yours fits that one.
1: Yeah. Sure. Only, that's exactly what worries me, the fit.
6: The fit? Well, we can certainly remedy that.
1: You can? Well, I don't mean the fit so much as, well, as my doctor.
6: What's that?
1: I don't know how it slipped my mind, but according to my doctor, I shouldn't wear a hat, I think.
6: Why not?
1: Well, I'm sort of losing my hair. And...
6: Oh, is that so? Well, if you're really losing your hair, you don't ever want to be seen without a hat.
1: I don't?
6: No, sir. Now, just let me set it back on your head.
1: But, mister, what I...
6: Always remember to give it a pat, like this. There you are.
1: Well, sure, only...
2: This.
1: Homer, where are you?
2: Right here inside this coat, isn't it?
6: Young man, are you interested in buying that raccoon coat?
2: I'm interested, sure. How much is it?
6: $300.
2: Yeah? Well, frankly, I've suddenly lost interest.
1: Mister, look, about this hat, I've decided to return it.
6: Return it?
1: Sure, and I'd like my money back, please, if you don't mind. Well, that is...
6: What's the matter? Didn't your mother like the hat?
1: My mother? Well, gee, she has nothing to do with it. Well, that is...
6: Well, I'm sorry, sir, but I'm afraid we can't take it back.
1: Why not?
6: Well, what about your initials?
1: Oh, I forgot about the initials.
6: There they are, right on the sweatband. H-A, as large as life. We never take a hat back once it's been initialed.
1: But couldn't you remove them?
6: Remove them?
1: Yeah.
6: Well, how could we remove initials? They're perforated. Look, H-A.
1: Oh, well... Couldn't you just add a T to the H-A? And then you'd have H-A-T. You know, hat.
6: Now, just a minute, son.
7: And that's the first portion of The Aldridge Family from November 4th, 1948, starring Ezra Stone and Jackie Kelk, a funny program. Henry buys a new hat. Right? Guys don't wear hats anymore, you know, like the... Fedora type hats anymore?
8: Not too much.
7: Back then, it was big. Fedora hats.
8: I remember.
7: Everyone had.
8: I remember seeing like men on the train when I was young, and they all had hats.
7: Fedora hats, right?
8: All different kinds, but now maybe a baseball cap and they're off.
7: Yeah. My dad, who was born in 1922, he always wore a fedora, and it had a little,
8: like a feather
7: in it. I remember that hat.
8: Yeah.
7: You know, and I remember like wanting to wear one day, but by the
8: stylish.
7: Time I could wear one, they were out of stock.
9: You can still wear one.
8: Yeah, that's what I was going to say. Go for it,
9: sure,
8: Carl.
9: Sure.
8: You be you, Carl.
7: Be different, right?
8: You be you. Well, you're different already, but
7: Even more different. All right, we'll get back to the Aldridge Family and more of Hollywood 360 after this.

0: With SRN News, I'm Ron Taylor. A federal judge is extending a legal block on President Trump's plan to regulate mail ballots during the midterm elections. The order yesterday from U.S. District Judge Idira Tawani comes after she earlier handed down a temporary restraining order prohibiting the U.S. Postal Service from enforcing the new policy. North Carolina began sending mail ballots out yesterday, and election officials in many states say it's too late to meet the new requirements. The Trump administration filing a notice late yesterday saying it would appeal the ruling. The Trump administration has imposed sanctions on a Turkish financial institution as part of its latest effort to sever critical financial lifelines for the Iranian government. The action yesterday came after Treasury Secretary Scott Bessent launched Operation Economic Outcast, the new administration effort to isolate already heavily sanctioned Iran from remaining trading partners to try to capitulate to the U.S. demands. This is SRN News.
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2: 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As we go through tonight, we're going to be seeing partly cloudy skies. Lows dropping us down to 65, winds out of the east at about 11. Getting into Saturday, 85, isolated showers and thunderstorms. We'll see that into Saturday night. Sunday night, Monday night, and Tuesday, all with some precipitation. 84 for Sunday's high, 81 on Monday, 83 by Tuesday, 60 for Tuesday night's low. That's a look at your forecast on News Talk 1250 KPRF.
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5: 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It's win, win, win. 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
4: That sounds amazing.
5: Yeah. All right, Lisa, we're listening to The Aldridge Family, good comedy, starring Ezra Stone. And I've told this story before, but, you know, Ezra Stone was just a great, he became a big-time director after he did radio, he did some TV, and he was a terrible driver. He was an awful driver. And I was out to dinner with him one time, and I was with Jackie Kelk also, and Jackie said, "You have a car here, right?" I said, "Yeah." He goes, "Make sure you drive. Don't let Ezra Stone drive you around." And I said, "Okay." And you know that that's how this poor guy died in a car accident. He was not, you know, you're always telling me I'm driving too fast.
4: Yep.
5: Well, you know what?
4: What?
5: At least I drive better than Ezra Stone
4: did. Okay, I'll give you that.
5: Yeah. But
4: I'll have to believe you, though.
5: Yeah. All right. Well, we're listening to this good comedy with Ezra Stone. May he rest in peace. And Jackie Kelk, let's go back to 1948 for the conclusion to The Aldridge Family.
6: Hello?
7: Hello?
6: Hello. Is this Mr. Harold Acorn?
8: Alcorn, Henry.
7: What's that?
6: I mean Alcorn.
7: Yeah, who's this?
6: Well, you don't know me, see, I just found your name in the phone book.
7: You did?
6: Sure. I'm phoning everybody I can find who has the initials H.A. And, look, how would you feel about a swell new hat?
7: Yeah? What program is this?
6: What program?
7: Sure, didn't you say you were giving away a hat?
6: No, gee whiz, I'm selling it.
7: Selling it?
6: Look, just let me ask you this. What size is your head?
7: 8.5. What's it to you?
6: 8 and a half? Wow. Just forget the whole thing. Goodbye. Quick, let's see the phone book, Homer. Are there any more HAs?
8: Sure, only I think all this phoning is hopeless.
6: Homer, there just has to be one HA in Centerville with a 6 and a half head size who needs a hat. What's the next number?
8: Elm 669.
9: Number, please.
6: Elm 669.
9: Elm 669.
8: How'd you make out on Mr. Alcorn, him?
6: Boy, he was the biggest sorehead I ever heard of.
8: Yeah, 8 and a half.
6: But I've got a feeling this is my lucky customer coming up.
8: Gee, Hen, I sure hope so.
9: Hello.
6: Hello, may I speak to H. Andrews, please?
9: Well, this is Hildegard Andrews.
6: Hildegard?
9: Yes? Who's this?
6: Well, gee, I don't think you'd be interested.
9: Well, I might be. Come on, who is it?
6: Well, no, I'm sure you wouldn't be. Goodbye. Homer, we're just not getting any place.
8: Hey, Henry, I just got a swell idea. Why don't you phone the police department?
6: The police?
8: Sure. After all, they keep fingerprints. Maybe they keep head sizes, too.
6: Homer, you're crazy.
10: Henry?
6: Oh, boy.
10: Henry, haven't you left yet?
6: Left, Mother? For where?
10: Dear, didn't we decide you were to take your hat down to the Emporium and get your money back?
6: Well, I'll tell you, Mother, I did go down, see?
10: Oh, you did? Fine.
6: Sure, and I had a long talk with the clerk, see? Only...
10: Oh, and he gave you your $3 back?
6: Why, not exactly.
10: You mean he gave you credit?
6: Credit?
10: That's just as good, Henry. You and I'll go down later this afternoon and pick out another hat for you.
6: Mother, wait, you don't understand.
10: Yes, I do understand how you feel, but until you're a few years older, you need help in selecting your clothes.
6: But, Mother, if you'd only let me explain...
10: Let's not talk about it now, dear. I have to start lunch.
6: Gee whiz, Homer, my mother thinks I returned the hat.
8: Why didn't you set her straight?
6: I tried to, Homer. What's she gonna do when she finds out I've hidden it up in my room?
8: Boy, you're in a spot, Hen.
6: Wait a minute.
8: Who are you gonna phone?
6: The Centerville Times. I've got the whole thing figured out.
9: Number, please.
6: Elm 909.
8: Who's down at the Times, Hen?
6: Mary's boyfriend, Kermit, and he always said if there's anything he can do for me, he'd be glad to do it.
8: Yeah?
6: Sure, and I know he'll be just crazy about my hat, even if his initials aren't H.A.
11: Centerville Times, Editor Blake speaking.
6: I'd like to speak to one of your reporters, please. Kermit Hannigan?
11: Hannigan isn't here, sorry.
6: He isn't? Oh, just a minute. Homer, he isn't there.
8: He isn't? Well, why not leave a message?
6: Sure. Hello?
11: Yes?
6: Look, could I leave a message, please? A very important message.
11: Who is this?
6: Why, you wouldn't know me, but I'm a member of the general public who reads your paper, and I'm trying to locate somebody with the initials H.A.
11: You mean he's lost?
6: Lost? No, gee whiz, I just have to find him.
11: Why not call the police department?
6: The police? Would they fool around with a thing like this?
8: I told you, Henry.
11: Well, that all depends. What's this fella done?
6: Who? The fella that wouldn't give me my money back?
11: He wouldn't? Well, how much was involved?
6: Well, gee, every cent I had.
11: Is that so? All right, let's have all the information. Initials, H.A.
6: Sure, with a 6 and a half head size.
8: Are they going to help you, Hen?
6: Homer, will you please beat it? Hello?
11: Hello?
8: Okay, Henry, I can take a hint. Mrs. Aldrich?
6: The important thing is he has to like straw hats.
8: Are you in the living room, Mrs. Aldrich?
10: Yes, Homer. Mr. Aldrich and I happen to be having a private discussion.
8: Well, did I hear you say it was almost lunchtime?
12: Not quite, Homer. You have plenty of time to get home.
10: Yes, dear.
8: Well, are you sure I can't help you in any way, Mrs. Aldrich? Set the table or anything?
10: No, thank you.
8: Oh. Well, I guess I'll be running along then.
12: Goodbye, Homer. Where were we, Alice?
10: I was saying, Sam, that you should take a lesson from what happened this morning and put your foot down.
12: That was unfortunate, Alice, but I still maintain we should give Henry one more chance to choose his own hat.
8: Sure, I agree with Mr. Aldrich.
10: Homer, I thought you'd gone home.
12: Alice, try to look at this whole thing from a boy's viewpoint. I was a boy once myself.
8: Sure, so was I.
12: If you lead him down to the Emporium by the hand, you'll destroy every shred of his self-respect.
10: Dear, I don't intend to take his hand.
12: Psychologically, you'd be taking his hand.
10: Sam, the important thing is Henry has to have a new hat. And since he isn't capable of choosing one himself, then someone has to do it for him.
8: But Mrs. Aldrich...
10: Homer, will you please go home? Sam, listen to me. Someone has to help Henry.
12: Very well, Alice. Have it your own way.
10: Oh, I'm glad you're being reasonable, Sam. And when you get down there...
12: Down where?
10: To the Emporium with Henry.
12: Alice, I'm not going with him.
10: Yes, you are, Sam. I've changed my mind. You're a man. You're definitely the one to help Henry select a new hat.
12: Now, wait a minute, Alice.
8: I think so, too.
12: Homer, will you please go home?

0: now getting back to the troubles of Henry Aldrich. Having been told by his parents that he could choose his new hat himself, Henry came home this morning proudly exhibiting a genuine West Indian straw. And then, ordered to return the hat immediately, he ran into difficulties. Now Henry is searching for someone to whom he can sell the hat. The scene opens in the Centerville police station. It is that afternoon.
1: But, Sergeant, what's this fella done?
2: I don't know what he's done. All I found out is the Centerville Times is on his trail, and they'd sure like a chance to show us up.
1: You're right.
2: Now, here's all I know about him. His initials are H.A., and his head size is 6.5.
1: His head size? That's a new one.
2: Yes, and from what I can gather, the main clue is a straw hat. Now, if you find that, we'll be on the right track.
1: Okay, I'll start checking hat stores and cleaners.
2: Yes, and if you run into anyone from the newspapers,
1: yeah?
2: Don't let on we don't know anything, but try to find out who it is we're looking for.
3: Mary, please.
4: Henry, let go. I have to get ready for the beauty parlor.
3: Mary, listen. If you had a brother and he was going to die any minute now, wouldn't you make a move to help him?
4: Of course I would.
3: Well, okay. I've got to have $3.
4: Henry, do you think I'm made of money?
3: But don't you realize Mother thinks I've got a credit of $3 at the Emporium, and I haven't.
4: And don't you realize that Kermit is coming here for dinner tonight, and I'm a sight?
3: Look, Mary, why waste your money in beauty parlors?
4: What?
3: If you're going to marry Kermit someday, don't you think the only fair thing to do is let him see you in your natural condition?
4: Henry Aldrich!
3: Mary, wait, before you get mad. When is Kermit's birthday?
4: In June. Why?
3: How'd you like to buy him a swell present? It's worth $14.50 and you can have it for $3.
4: No.
3: $2.95.
4: No, and goodbye. I have to fix my hair.
3: You mean you're not going to the beauty parlor?
4: Of course I am, but I can't go there looking like this.
3: Okay, Mary. Just wait until you want me to be best man at your wedding.
5: Henry?
3: Mother, are you sure there hasn't been a phone call for me?
5: No, dear.
3: Gee whiz, a reporter that won't even answer a phone call.
5: Henry, I have to run over to your Aunt Harriet's first, but I want you to meet me down at the Emporium in 45 minutes.
3: At the Emporium?
5: Yes, it seems your father has suddenly disappeared.
3: Well, look, Mother, don't you think a new hat is just a waste of money?
5: Certainly not.
3: But, gee, you know how I always lose everything, especially a hat. Why, I won't have it a half an hour.
5: Now,
3: gee whiz, Mother, I'd lose my head if it wasn't fastened on.
5: Now, dear, you really need a hat, and you have a credit of $3 down at the Emporium.
3: Mother, listen, there's something I've got to tell you.
5: Tell me down at the Emporium in 45 minutes.
3: But it'll be too late then.
6: Oops!
7: Excuse me, Mrs. Aldrich, did I knock you over?
5: Not quite, and please don't be late, Henry.
7: Hey, Henry, where's your hat?
3: It's hidden up in my room.
7: Well, listen, I found this pilot, see, who wants a straw hat.
3: He does?
7: Sure, he flies planes from Miami to Chicago, and he wants a straw to wear while he's in Miami.
3: Homer, you don't mean it.
7: Sure, and his head size is 6.5, and he doesn't care a darn about the initials.
3: Oh, boy, Homer, let me shake your hand.
7: Sure, shake.
3: Shake.
7: Ouch.
3: Oh, I'm sorry, Homer. It's just that I'm so graceful.
7: Well, stop twisting my arm, and I'll give you his address.
3: Sure, and then let's go upstairs and get the hat.
7: You know what happened to me on the way over?
3: What?
7: A cop stopped me on the street and asked me my initials.
3: He did?
7: Sure. And when I told him H.B., he said I was just one letter out.
3: That's funny.
7: Do you suppose I nearly won a prize of some kind?
4: I'll answer the phone, Henry.
3: Okay, Mary. Only if it's Kermit, tell him he's missed his chance.
4: Hello?
8: Hello, Mary, dear.
4: Why, Kermit. How are you, Kermit?
8: Fine. As a matter of fact, Mary, I'm on top of the world.
4: You are?
8: I just wanted to prepare you. By the time I come over for dinner tonight, I might be out of obituaries.
4: Really? My goodness, what's happened?
8: Well, I haven't time to explain, Mary, but I'm working on a big story. I'm going to scoop the police department.
4: No.
8: Yes. So, it won't be long now, Mary, before you and I can talk over a breakfast table instead of a telephone.
4: Oh, my. Oh, my goodness.
8: Well, I've got to be getting along. Duty calls, Mary.
4: Of course. Goodbye, Kermit, and good luck.
3: Mary!
4: Yes, Henry?
3: Listen, Mary, I give you my word, I didn't mean it.
4: You didn't mean what?
3: Anything I've ever said to you, except when I paid you compliments.
7: Henry, get to the point.
4: That's what I said.
3: Mary, whatever I've done to you, let's both be good sports and give me back my hat.
4: What hat?
3: My West Indian straw that was up in my room.
4: I haven't been anywhere near you.
3: Mary, I haven't time to joke. Now hand it over.
4: But, Henry, I haven't got it.
3: Listen, Mary, I'll have Father sue you.
4: Go ahead, I'll sue you for false arrest.
7: Henry, I don't think she's got it.
3: But somebody's got it. I can't have lost it.
7: Why not? You'd lose your head if it wasn't fastened on.
3: Oh, boy. Homer, get out of my way. Maybe I put it in here.
7: Henry, are you going to throw everything out of your hall closet? Hey, cut it out. You nearly hit me with that coat hanger. Henry, put down.

0: Yes, sir, we clean and block hats.
1: But what I want to know is, do you stretch them?
0: Why, sure.
1: Well, you see this straw hat? It's a 6 1/2. It belongs to my son. And if it's possible, I'd like it stretched so it would fit me.
0: Well, may I see the hat, please?
1: Yes, certainly.
0: Oh, it's a very fine hat.
1: Yes, genuine West Indian straw.
0: My, my, your son has good taste.
1: You think so?
0: Mm-hmm.
1: Well, to tell you the truth, I agree with you.
0: I'm surprised he'd want to part with it.
1: Well, he isn't anxious to, but his mother, that is...
0: I understand what you mean. I'm a married man myself.
1: It isn't that mothers mean to be unreasonable. It's just that, through no fault of their own, they're... Well, they're women.
0: That's quite true.
1: So I'd like to help my son out and buy this hat from him.
0: Initials H.A., huh?
1: Now, do you think you can stretch it?
0: I'm pretty sure I can, sir. It'll only take about 10 minutes.
1: Good, that's fine.
0: Just make yourself comfortable while I step into the back room. And don't go away.
2: Mother, I just got back from the beauty parlor. Where are you?
3: Down at the Emporium. I've been waiting for nearly 2 hours. Have you any idea where Henry is?
2: He isn't here. And, Mother, do you realize it's almost dinner time and Kermit will be here any minute?
3: Oh, my goodness, I'd forgotten. Mary, you'd better start peeling potatoes and let your father entertain Kermit.
2: But Father isn't here either.
3: He isn't? Well, dear, I'll get a taxi and be home in 5 minutes.
2: All right, Mother, goodbye.
3: Goodbye, dear.
2: Father, where did you come from?
1: Good evening, Mary.
2: My goodness, that straw hat you have... That's Henry's.
1: Mary, I don't want to hear this hat mentioned again in this house. Do you understand?
2: Father, you look upset. Is anything wrong?
1: Mary, let me ask you something. Do I look to you like a common criminal?
2: Of course not, Father. You don't look the least bit common.
1: Mary, I've just come from the police station.
2: The police station? What'd you go down there for?
1: I was taken down there. In a police car.
2: You were, Father?
1: I was arrested.
2: Really, Father? Really and truly?
1: 1 minute I was sitting quietly in the cleaners, thumbing through the Hat Buyer's Monthly. And the next minute I was sitting under a bright light answering questions. It seems the cleaner telephoned some eager beaver newspaper reporter and he sent the police down.
2: But why did they arrest you?
1: How should I know? They didn't even know themselves.
2: Excuse me, Father, I've got to phone Kermit. My goodness, when a prominent lawyer gets arrested, that's news.
1: Mary, put down that phone.
2: But, Father...
1: Put it down. Do you really mean you'd sell your own father down the river just to get Kermit out of obituaries?
2: But, Father, our whole future is involved.
1: So is mine.
2: Yours, Father?
1: Aged as I am, Mary, I have a few good years left. Please answer the phone.
2: Hello?
4: Hello, Mary. This is Kermit.
2: Oh, my goodness. Speak of the... Hello, Kermit.
4: Mary, I'm afraid I won't be able to come up for dinner tonight after all.
2: You won't? Why not?
4: No, I'd rather not go into details, Mary, but a case I was working on more or less blew up right in my face.
2: Oh, Kermit, that's a shame.
4: Yeah. Oh, well.
2: Never mind, Kermit. I've got a scoop for you, only you'll have to promise not to print it.
4: What is it?
2: Guess what happened to my father.
4: Mary, I really have to go now.
2: Kermit, aren't you interested? He was arrested.
4: Oh? Arrested? Well, I'm certainly surprised. Arrested? Why, that's terrible. Well, goodbye, Mary.
2: You're hanging up right in the middle of our conversation. And, Kermit, why can't you come to dinner tonight?
4: I've got to cover an obituary.
5: Hello, everybody. I'm home.
4: Look, Mary, could you meet me on the corner?
2: On the corner?
5: Mary, gee whiz, here it is, my straw hat.
2: Wait a minute, Kermit. Henry Oldridge, what on earth have you got on your head?
5: What does it look like, Mary? Mother!
2: Hello, Kermit, listen.
5: Mother, are you in the living room?
6: No, Henry, she isn't home yet.
5: She isn't? Oh, boy. When she gets here, Father, will you help me explain how I got tied up?
1: Hey, wait a minute. Henry, what's that thing on your head?
5: An aviator's helmet, Father.
1: Well, yes, but...
5: See, it has ear flaps and everything. Don't you think it's the most practical type hat for me?
1: Where did you get it?
5: From a pilot friend of Homer's. He sort of traded it to me on trust, see? And now that I've found my straw hat, all I have to do is take it over to him.
1: Henry, about that straw hat...
5: Boy, am I lucky he takes 6 1/2.
1: Yes, well, the hat is now size 7 1/2.
5: What? Well, how can that be?
1: Never mind, it is. You'll just have to return that helmet to your pilot.
5: Return it? Oh, no, Father.
2: Henry, let me have a look at you.
7: You, Mary!
1: In the living room, Alice.
5: Oh, boy. Listen, Mother, I can explain everything.
7: Henry, you can explain later. First, I have something to show you all.
2: What is it, Mother?
7: Well, while I was waiting for Henry down at the Emporium, I bought

0: What, Homer?
1: If I'm coming to dinner tomorrow night, do you suppose we should tell your mother I'm on a very special diet?
0: Gee whiz, you are?
1: Sure, because I'm anemic.
0: You are? Gee, Homer, that's tough.
1: Sure. To build up my strength, I have to have second helpings of everything.
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2: That's the Aldrich family, November 4th, 1948. 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
3: It sure is. We are going back to 1980 with this song.
2: Oh. Call Me.
3: Okay.
2: Blondie.
3: Blondie, Call Me. You like the song?
2: Oh, yeah.
3: Oh, yeah.
2: Who didn't like Blondie?
3: I don't know.
2: She was great. This has to be her most famous song, right?
3: Definitely, as far as I know. So this was definitely her biggest hit, spending 6 weeks at number one on the Billboard Hot 100. And it was written for the film American Gigolo.
2: Oh, yeah. Great movie. Oh, yeah. I remember seeing it in the movie theater.
3: I bet you do.
2: Yeah.
3: That's a good title.
2: Blondie.
3: That's a great song. 1980 was a great year. I think you'll appreciate some of these songs. Absolutely.
2: All right. Thanks, Lisa Wolf, Mike Bubblebath Costella. More of Hollywood 360 after this.
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2: All right, in our next hour, Joel McRae stars in a true crime case dramatized on Tales of the Texas Rangers, going back to 1951. But first, we'll play Stump the Host. Lisa will ask me about weird science. Weird science. I'll try to guess while you play along at home, right, Lisa?
3: That's right, Carl.
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1: News this hour from Town Hall. I'm Ron Taylor. A judge has declared a mistrial in the Lindsay Clancy murder. After 7 days of deliberating, the jurors failed to reach a verdict on whether she was criminally responsible for killing her three children 3 years ago in her Massachusetts home. Plymouth County District Attorney Tim Cruz says Lindsay Clancy is guilty of murder.
2: I appreciate the fact that there are strong feelings and opinions tied to this case. However, our job is to set aside our feelings and focus solely on the facts. The facts are Lindsay Clancy killed her three children, and the evidence suggested to us that she was in control of her actions when she committed those homicides.
1: Cruz said the prosecution would not make any decision soon on whether to retry the case. The legal process, considering a retrial, could begin later in the month. The Trump administration says it's planning to start excavation work on a memorial in Washington over the next couple of weeks.
3: Critics say the project would disrupt historic sight lines in Washington, D.C., but Interior Secretary Doug Burgum wrote on social media platform X that the arch would be, quote, one of the great pieces of American architecture, unquote. Secretary Burgum also says the arch is befitting the world's most powerful capital. The planned 250-foot-tall memorial arch will stand between the Lincoln Memorial and Arlington National Cemetery.
1: That's Washington correspondent Andrew Stewart reporting. Meanwhile, a lawsuit is challenging the plans for the arch. The job market rebounded last month as employers added a surprising 162,000 jobs. The unemployment stayed at 4.1%, revisions adding 55,000 jobs to June and July payables. The jobs report issued by the Labor Department yesterday could be good news for the president just 2 months before midterm elections. News and analysis at townhall.com.
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1: Just about the time you thought you'd heard everything, along comes this story.
5: When most people see a well-dressed penguin, they say, wow, there goes a well-dressed penguin. Researchers in Chile have designed special vests for penguins to help the critters recover from storm injuries. The snug red vest threaded with copper and zinc help to speed up the healing. Veterinarians are adapting technology for Humboldt penguins, whose population has declined due to threats like fishing nets and plastic pollution. Jason Walker reporting.
1: A long-lost Italian portrait looted by the Nazis has been cleared for return to the heir of a prominent Jewish art dealer. Yesterday, an Argentine court approved a deal under which the daughter of a fugitive Nazi official gave up her claim to the painting to avoid trial. The work was found last year in her home. More news at townhall.com. The stock market dipped as a strong jobs report raised interest rate hike worries. We get more on yesterday's market activities from financial correspondent Seth Sutel, reporting from New York.
6: Stocks fell on Wall Street and Treasury yields rose after a surprisingly strong job market report appeared to increase the chances that the Federal Reserve could raise interest rates. The S&P 500 lost 0.4% Friday. The Dow gave back 271 points, that's about 0.5%. The NASDAQ composite fell 0.3%. The government reported that employers added 162,000 jobs last month. That was far more than expected. Resilience in the job market could give the Fed leeway to raise its its benchmark short-term interest rate to fight inflation. The Fed holds its next policy meeting later this month. Seth Seitel, New York.
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11: Here's your forecast on News Talk 1250 KBRF. As we go through tonight, we're going to be seeing partly cloudy skies. Lows dropping us down to 65, winds out of the east at about 11. Getting into Saturday, 85 isolated showers and thunderstorms. We'll see that into Saturday night. Sunday night, Monday night, and Tuesday, all with some precipitation. 84 for Sunday's high, 81 on Monday, 83 by Tuesday, 60 for Tuesday night's low. That's looking at your forecast on News Talk 1250 KBRF.
12: Hello, everyone. I'm Carl Amari, and this is Hollywood 360, the radio show that presents all things entertainment, including trivia contests and games, movie reviews, celebrity interviews, showbiz news, and classic radio shows. My co-host is the captivating Lisa Wolf. In this hour, Joel McRae stars as Ranger Jace Pearson in a true crime case on Tales of the Texas Rangers from 1951. But first, it's Stump the Host. To Stump the Host, Lisa presents information on weird science. I'll try to guess while you play along at home, right, Lisa?
13: That's right. We had one of our listeners, Tony, yes, who is one of our loyal, wonderful listeners,
12: yes,
13: and he made the suggestion of weird science. Mm-hmm. So here it is.
12: Remember the movie Weird Science?
13: Of course.
12: Gosh,
13: yes,
12: it was such a great movie.
13: There was weird science, and there's, I think my kids went to like weird science classes,
12: uh-huh,
13: where they did all these little science experiments and things, which,
12: yeah,
13: is always fun.
12: Okay.
13: So let's do it. Let's do some weird science. And thank you, Tony, for the great suggestion.
12: Yes.
13: A bolt of lightning, mm-hmm, can turn sand into glass.
12: Real.
13: True or false?
12: Real.
13: That is true. The extreme heat can fuse sand into glass-like tubes.
12: Mm-hmm.
13: Mm-hmm.
12: I'm off to a great start.
13: All right, Carl, if you get all of the remaining ones correct.
12: How many are there?
13: There's 11 more, 12
12: gosh,
13: altogether.
12: She, I mean, it's impossible.
13: It is not impossible.
12: It's 1 trillion to 1.
13: Well, why don't you give me the opposite? If you get them all wrong,
12: then you'll buy
13: the pizza.
12: No, that's okay. All right, if I get them all right, I get a pizza.
13: All right,
12: I'll share it with you, Mike.
14: Thank you.
13: Okay,
14: maybe you'll be lucky.
13: What
14: today.
13: He means is I'll share with you, Mike.
12: All right, I'll try.
13: Okay. The human body contains enough iron to make a nail.
12: Real.
13: That is true. This is a true-false segment, just so you know. The body contains several grams of iron. Most of it, do you know where it mostly is contained in your body?
12: In my biceps.
13: And not correct. Oh, that's the wrong sound effect, too. You got everything wrong. But you did get the answer right. It is true.
12: Uh-huh.
13: Your bones are...
12: Where is the iron, then?
13: It's in your hemoglobin.
12: Your hemoglobin.
13: In your blood.
12: Oh, I didn't know that.
13: Well, see?
12: Yeah. You know what, Lisa?
13: What,
14: I'm
13: Carl?
14: Sorry. That is a really boring story.
13: It is not boring.
12: Yes, it is. Okay.
13: I wanted to know where it was. I know, I do too. Your bones are strongest when
12: they are. My bones are or just anyone's
13: one's bones
12: okay.
13: are strongest when one is young, as one gradually loses one's ability to rebuild oneself as oneself's age.
12: Yes, that's absolutely true.
13: That is not true.
12: Yes, it is.
13: A bone is constantly being remodeled throughout life, and factors such as exercise, hormones, nutrition, and age affect bone strength.
12: Gosh, I hate when I get it wrong.
13: So there will be no pizza next
12: week. All right.
13: A cockroach can survive for 7 days without its head.
12: Real.
13: 7 days.
12: Real.
13: That is true. It's a true false segment.
12: That's pretty strange, huh?
13: That is strange. Mike and I were just talking about that.
12: Ugh.
13: The moon has its own atmosphere that is...
12: Your moon or the just or anybody's moon?
13: You thinking about that?
12: No.
13: Okay, then. Let's start over. The moon.
12: The moon. Oh, the one
13: the
12: up there.
13: The actual
12: like
13: moon.
12: Like the moon in the sky. There's a big pizza pie. That's some water. That moon?
13: That moon.
12: All right.
13: Any moon has its own atmosphere that is almost as dense as the Earth's.
12: I'm going to say ridiculous.
13: It's a true false segment.
12: False.
13: That is correct. So the moon has an extremely thin exosphere, not an atmosphere remotely comparable to the Earth.
12: Right. That's when I send you to the moon, Alice. You're not
13: going
12: to be able to breathe up
13: there.
12: So you've got to take some oxygen with you.
13: That's right. Or else. Frogs can freeze solid during winter, but thaw out alive in spring.
12: I think that some can. I'll say real.
13: That is true. Yeah. Some can. Wood frogs can survive with much
12: of
13: the water their bodies freeze.
12: Yeah.
13: Yeah, it's weird.
12: Yeah.
13: Okay. Mm-hmm. The human eye, eyes are really weird, can distinguish more shades of green than any other color. Is
12: real.
13: That It's a true or false segment.
12: True. True.
13: That is true. I did not know that. Human vision is particularly sensitive to differences
12: I am a
13: green,
12: brainiac, you know.
13: Green wavelengths.
12: You know, I did really well in science, and seriously,
13: you know,
12: in high
13: you
12: school.
13: You are a lot of great things, but I wouldn't call you a brainiac.
12: In science, I was really good.
13: When you were like 12, are we talking?
12: When I was in high school.
13: 14.
12: Yeah, 19.
13: Okay.
12: 30.
13: Exactly. All right. Sound travels faster on the moon than it does on Earth.
12: Yes, because it's less dense there. Yes.
13: That is false. Okay. Sound needs a medium to travel.
12: It sounded
13: through,
12: like
13: and
12: I
13: the
12: knew
13: moon
12: what I was
13: essentially
12: talking
13: has
12: about,
13: no atmosphere. It did sound good.
12: Sounded
13: with
12: like
13: conviction.
12: I was...
13: Some mushrooms glow in the dark.
12: Some mushrooms, yeah.
13: Yeah, that is true.
12: Yeah,
13: certain
12: they're phosphorus.
13: Fungi produce light through a chemical process. I won't pronounce it.
12: You know what? I'm a fungi.
13: You are a fun guy, Carl. I'll give you that one.
12: Mike is too. You're
13: not
12: a fun
13: a brainiac,
12: guy too.
13: But you're a fun guy. The world's largest living organism is a blue whale.
12: A real.
13: False. Yeah. One of the strongest candidates is a massive fungal colony in Oregon, covering thousands of acres.
12: Yuck.
13: Ooh,
12: I don't want to be running through
13: a cloud
12: that.
13: Can contain more than 1 million pounds of water.
12: Yes, absolutely true.
13: That is true. Here's the last one.
12: Mm-hmm.
13: Let's see if you can get this right.
12: Mm-hmm.
13: The sun is actually white, not yellow, when viewed from space.
12: Real.
13: White.
12: Yes.
13: That is true.
12: Yeah.
13: That is true.
12: I think I only missed two.
13: You got most of them.
12: Can I have half a pizza?
13: You can.
12: You're not nice.
13: Yes, I am nice. I offered.
12: Mike, she's not
13: I
12: nice.
13: I gave you the opportunity to win a pizza that's more than you gave me.
12: When we come back, we're going to tune into a true crime case. I'm not even gonna acknowledge
13: that's the
12: what
13: word
12: you
13: you're
12: just
13: looking
12: said
13: for.
12: There.
13: Okay.
12: Yeah.
15: I guess there's a decrease in points that's gonna occur.
12: Yes.
13: That is untrue.
12: Yes.
13: Mike, what are you doing?
12: Tales of the Texas Rangers coming up next. Stick around.
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13: That might be true.
12: You can't listen to 34 shows.
13: You are correct.
12: Month, you know? But
13: although
12: people,
13: if I have nothing to do, as yeah, you stated earlier, can. Maybe I could.
12: You know what? I actually can because I listen to like two shows a night.
13: Well, that's what I'm going to say. If you kind of
12: This is absolutely true what I'm about to tell you. At about 9:30 at night, between 9:30 and 10, I get in bed and I listen to a half-hour classic radio show. And then I listen to another one, and it's always a Boston Blackie episode. The last one I listen to is a Boston Blackie episode. There are 219 episodes, and we have them all. I'm on, like, the third time listening to them. Because you forget the plots, you know. But that's what I do. So anyway, classicradioclub.com, folks, please consider joining.
15: And then you wonder why you still haven't busted that pillow open.
12: Yeah, I know. I'm such a Classic Radio Club kind of nerd. I love these classic radio shows. You know what? I'm proud of it, though. I'm proud of being a Classic Radio Club
13: and
12: nerd.
13: You should be.
12: You know?
13: Yep.
12: I am. Anyway, Tales of the Texas Rangers. This was a true series. This was like, you know, remember Dragnet? Dragnet was all about true stories. Well, my good pal, Stacy Keach Sr., you know, not the actor that played Mike Hammer, his father, who I was very good friends with, was pals with Jack Webb. And Jack Webb had Dragnet on the air. And he said, hey, do you mind if I kind of take your concept but turn it into a Western? And Jack Webb was like, go right ahead. And he did. He turned it into, I mean, basically Tales of the Texas Rangers is Dragnet as a Western. Joel McRae stars as Ranger Jace Pearson. And these were all true crime cases. Very cool series. Ran from 1950 until 1952. We have a January 21st, 1951 broadcast called Blood Harvest. Here's Joel McRae in part one of Tales of the Texas Rangers.
19: 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Tonight, transcribed from Hollywood, another authentic reenactment of a case from the files of the Texas Rangers.

starring Joel McRae as Ranger Jace Pearson. Texas, more than 260,000 square miles. And 50 men who make up the most famous and oldest law enforcement body in North America.

0: place for tonight, Blood Harvest.
1: It is a moonless midnight, September 16th, 1947. A truck without lights is parked in a cultivated field several miles from Fairvale, Texas. In the darkness, two men are perspiring freely as they load bales of seasoned alfalfa onto the truck.
2: How many more we got to go, Slim?
3: 15, 20. That's all.
2: Now we can get it all on here, then. This'll be the last load.
3: That suits me fine. The sooner you get off the place with it, better. Come on.
2: Yeah, whoa. Take it easy, will you, Slim? How about time out for a smoke?
3: Smoke? You out of your mind, Trent?
2: Oh, we're a half mile from the house, and besides, you said Mullen was asleep.
3: Look, don't give me an argument.
2: All right, but I moved more than 200 bales of this stuff tonight. I'm going to rest for a minute. If you don't like it, load the rest out yourself.
3: Okay, don't get hot about it. I'm just as tired as you are. I'll sit on a running board.
2: Yeah. Mullen's sure going to be surprised when he gets a look at this field tomorrow.
3: Yeah, he sure is. What do we get for this stuff?
2: About $30 a ton.
3: Ain't bad. Bound to clear almost 200 bucks a piece.
2: Yeah. Could make more than that running a couple of head of cattle without working up this pig sweat, though.
3: Sure, smart guy. Run cattle and get picked up and sent to the pen. Maybe there ain't as much money in alfalfa, but one thing about it, there ain't no brand marks on the bales either. Nobody can say it ain't yours once you get in the clear with it.
2: Yeah, I guess you got a point. Think Mullen's liable to suspicion you when he finds his field stripped tomorrow?
3: Oh, not a chance. I'm an old war buddy, ain't I? And he saw me taking a sleeping pill before we turned in tonight. At least he thinks he saw me take it.
2: It's a good thing he ain't seeing you take this alfalfa, or you'd lose your job for sure.
3: After tomorrow, I can afford to lose it. Farm work ain't for men, it's for horses. Hey, come on, we rested long enough. I want to get you away from here.
2: Okay.
3: Now, give me that pitchfork. I'll push those last two bales back and make more room on the tail of the truck.
2: Here it is.
3: I got a real surprise tomorrow when...
2: What's the matter, Slim?
3: Shh. There's something moving.
2: I don't hear nothing.
3: There it is again.
2: Maybe it's Mullen. Maybe he woke up.
3: Get quiet, Trent.
4: Who's out in this field?
2: It is him.
3: Shut up.
4: You better answer me. I can see the outline of your truck.
2: Slim, I got to start up and get out of here.
3: No! He woke up. He must know I'm not in the house.
2: So pile in the truck and come with me, quick.
3: Hey, go to jail, lady, you fool. No. I'll slide her on behind the truck. You stay here until he comes up to you.
2: Yeah, but I don't...
3: Don't I tell you?
4: Who are you? Talk up fast.
2: It's me, Mullen. Harry Trent.
4: Harry Trent, huh? You lost, Trent? What are you doing in my field in the middle of the night with a truck full of my alfalfa?
2: Well...
4: Save it, Trent. Where's Slim? Where to run to?
3: I didn't run any place, Mullen.
4: You know...
3: Don't move. There's a pitchfork you feel against your ribs. Just march back to the house.
2: What are you going to do to him, Slim?
3: I'm going to lend him my bottle of sleeping pills and see to it that he takes an overdose of them. It's nice, clean, and quiet.
4: That idea'd be great, Slim, if I'd hold still for it. But I ain't about to hold still.
5: Look out, Slim. Punch him, Trent. Let go of that fork, Mullen. Now, Mullen, here's something you don't have to hold still for. But you'll hold still this time.
2: You killed him. You killed him.
5: You shut up. Stop that and shut up.
2: We gotta run, Slim.
5: We gotta do nothing. Get that load out of here and sell it like we planned. Then keep your mouth shut. If you don't, I'll shut it for you.
1: Just before dawn of the next morning, a hound from a neighboring farm came across the body of Robin Mullen. Its baying attracted its master, who called the sheriff. The sheriff requested aid from the Texas Rangers. Ranger Jace Pearson was assigned.
6: There's the body, Ranger. Blackhound dog over there came across it this morning and set up a holler. Owner heard her, knowed she'd found something and come running.
7: I see. Which one owns the dog?
6: Fellow in the Mackinac, Sam Richardson. His farm adjoins this one along the east fence.
7: Who are the other two men?
6: Harry Trent, farmer on the north, is his, and Slim Ferryman. Slim worked this place with Mullen. They was buddies in the war or something. You want to talk to him?
7: Yeah, in a minute. Anybody touch that pitchfork?
6: Nope, not even me yet. I figured it must be the murder weapon, blood all over the prongs. Hard to read prints off that handle, though.
7: Yeah. Marks on the body show Mullen was jabbed twice.
6: Once would have been plenty. I sent for the JP, but I don't think we need an inquest to tag this as murder.
7: No. The but he'll have to order a medical examination to establish the time of death. Mullen felt kind of funny. The left leg bent in under him.
6: Well, there's a reason for that. Pull up the pants leg and you'll see.
7: Yeah. That explains it, all right. Artificial leg. He in some kind of an accident?
6: If you can call Okinawa an accident. You get the beach there with the first Marines. Lost a leg and an eye. Left eye's glass.
7: He could have picked an easier life than farming. Did he have any family?
6: Sister, Ellie, lives over at Holtzville. Guess I'll have to bring her the news.
7: You could call the local minister at Holtzville. He can tell her better than you can. And we can drive over and see her later and find out if she knows anything.
6: It's a good idea.
7: I'll talk to these other fellows now.
6: Okay. They don't seem to know much, though.
7: They may know when Mullen was last seen alive. Listen, often a man gets pitchforked to death out in his own fields.
6: Yeah. Fellas, this here's Ranger Jace Pearson. Ranger, this is Sam Richardson.
8: Howdy. Hello.
6: Harry Trent.
9: Hello.
6: Slim Fireman.
3: Glad to know you.
7: Richardson, the sheriff tells me your dog found the body.
8: That's right. Oh, must have been about 4 a.m. I was just getting out of bed when I heard her, so I come a-running.
7: You always run out and investigate when you hear one of your hounds baying?
8: Nope, that black hound of mine's a good one. And I ain't never heard a dog's hound off like she did.
7: I see. When did you see Mullen last alive?
8: Yesterday morning. Passed each other along the fence and said howdy.
7: How about you, Mr. Trent?
9: I hadn't seen him for a couple of days.
6: Reckon Slim here saw him last then.
7: How about it?
3: Well, sure, I reckon I did. Last night, we ate, and then I turned in early.
7: Then this happened during the night.
3: Must have, far as I know.
7: Why would Mullen come out to this field at night?
3: I don't know. I didn't even know he'd left the house until Richardson here come pounding on the door and woke me up this morning after he found the body.
7: You live right on the place, Slim?
3: Uh-huh.
7: How come you didn't hear Richardson's dog?
3: Well, I was sleeping kind of heavy. I took a sleeping pill last night. Must have knocked me out good. Had a rough day yesterday.
7: What do you mean, rough?
3: Well, all the extra chores, loading the alfalfa from this field onto the truck.
7: I was wondering how come there were so few bales from such a big cutting.
3: Well, Mullen had a buyer for most of it, I reckon. Anyhow, he carted it off.
7: Yeah, I see the tire tracks. Any idea who he sold it to?
3: He didn't say.
6: Think somebody paid him for the stuff, then came back to rob him of the money, Jace?
7: Could be, Sheriff. Except that Mullen made the robbing mighty convenient by coming out into this field at night. When we learn why he came out here, we'll be learning a lot. After a while, the justice of the peace showed up and took charge of the body. The sheriff made his call to the minister at Holtzville so he could break the news to Mullen's sister. He gave her a couple of hours to get a grip and then drove over to see her.
10: He was only here last Sunday, spending the day with us, playing with a baby and arguing with Dan.
7: Who's Dan?
10: My husband.
7: What were they arguing about?
10: What? I didn't mean a real argument. Politics, cost of living, you know how men get talking. And now he's dead.
6: Take it easy, Ellie.
7: That's your brother's picture over the fireplace, isn't it?
10: Yes, in his uniform. Just before he went overseas in the war. Before he was hurt.
7: Anybody you know of who might gain anything by having your brother out of the way?
10: No. He never made any enemies.
6: Guess it was robbery like we figured before, Jace. No money on him and none in the house that we could find.
7: Might have had time to bank the crop money yesterday. We can check that with the bank.
6: Might as well go then. Ellie, you shouldn't be here alone at a time like this.
10: The minister's coming back later.
6: Why don't you call Dan and have him come home from work?
10: He's away for a few days on a business trip.
7: Away on a business trip, huh? Who's he working for?
10: He's buying and selling for Hatton's Feed and Grain Company. Don't worry about me. I'll be all right.
6: Well, if there's anything I can do, just holler. Bye, Ellie.
7: Goodbye, ma'am.
10: Goodbye. You got to find out who killed my brother. You can't let him get away with it.
7: We'll try not to, ma'am.
6: I never thought how her husband's job might fit into this.
7: Buying and selling feed and grain, huh?
6: Mullen sold that alfalfa. Most likely man he'd sell it to would be his own brother-in-law.
7: It's something we're going to check on. Hop in.
6: Gonna put out a radio pickup for him?
7: No, we'll drive over to the Hatton Feed and Grain. They'll know where he is. We'll pick him up ourselves.
11: That's the first portion of Tales of the Texas Rangers, starring Joel McRae in Blood Harvest from January 21st, 1951. We'll have more after this.

0: With SRN News, I'm Ron Taylor. A federal judge is extending a legal block on President Trump's plan to regulate mail ballots during the midterm elections. The order yesterday from U.S. District Court Judge Indira Tawani comes after she earlier handed down a temporary restraining order prohibiting the Postal Service from enforcing the new policy. North Carolina began sending mail ballots out yesterday, and election officials in many states say it's too late to meet the new requirements. The Trump administration filing a notice late last night saying it would appeal the ruling. A Massachusetts judge declared a mistrial in the murder case against Lindsey Clancy. Jurors couldn't find and agree on whether to find her criminally responsible when she strangled her three children 3 years ago. Friday's mistrial leaves the case unresolved and now allows prosecutors to retry the case again. She had faced life in prison without parole if convicted. This is SRN News.
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2: There's your forecast on News Talk 1250 KBRF as we go through tonight. We're going to be seeing partly cloudy skies. Lows dropping us down to 65, winds out of the east at about 11. Getting into Saturday, 85, isolated showers and thunderstorms. We'll see that into Saturday night. Sunday night, Monday night, and Tuesday, all with some precipitation. 84 for Sunday's high, 81 on Monday, 83 by Tuesday, 60 for Tuesday night's low. That's looking at your forecast on News Talk 1250 KPRF.
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10: We've got a new sponsor, and we've been talking a little bit about it lately, but I wanted to talk about it again because it's so important. It's called 120 Life. And 120 Life is a natural way to lower blood pressure. Mm-hmm. And the reason that we think it's so important and we keep talking about it is because what we've learned once we got in touch with the sponsor was that half of all adults have high blood pressure and they don't even know it. And you were one of those people at one time.
11: Yeah.
10: I know you went to your doctor, right? Mm-hmm. And your blood pressure was too high.
11: Yeah.
10: And you didn't know it.
11: No.
10: So we sort of have a solution for you to try, and it's called 120 Life. And 120 Life is a powder, and you can mix it with water, you can mix it with juice, and it's a very natural way to lower blood pressure. It's not gimmicky, it's not a pill, it's just a natural ingredient.
11: And it's not medication either. It's all really all natural ingredients.
10: Right. It's made with tart cherry and hibiscus and grapeseed extract and cranberry and, you know, all the things that we sort of need anyways.
11: Yeah.
10: All put into one powder form.
11: Mm-hmm.
10: So they are suggesting that you make an experiment and try 120 Life for 14 days. Measure your blood pressure before that and after that and see if it works for you, because they're pretty darn sure that it will.
11: It worked for me.
10: And if it doesn't, they're offering you a money-back guarantee.
11: Yep.
10: And I know this has been really life-changing for you.
11: It's fantastic. First of all, it tastes delicious. 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
11: Yeah, it's a great product. It tastes delicious, too. All right, we're listening to Tales of the Texas Rangers, January 21st, 1951, a show called Blood Harvest, starring Joel McRae. Here's the conclusion.
12: Hatton's Feed and Grain Company told us the area that Mullen's brother-in-law, Dan, was working. We caught up to him next morning, making a selling stop at a dairy farm.
13: That must be Dan's car there by the barn. Hatton Company emblem on it.
12: Yeah, let's find him.
13: There he is. Other end of the barn, leaning on a stall. Must be the owner he's talking to.
12: Call him down here.
13: We don't have to. He sees us coming this way now.
12: Watch out for any sudden moves, just in case.
14: Howdy, Sheriff. Looking for me?
13: Ranger and I'd like a word with you.
14: Reckon it's about Ellie's brother.
12: You heard about it, huh?
14: Yeah, on my car radio this morning. I called Ellie a little while ago. She told me you'd been to see her. A couple of stops I just got to make around here, and then I'm heading for home.
12: When did you see Mullen last?
14: 2 days ago, when I started out on this trip.
12: You stopped by his place?
14: That's right.
12: Social call or business?
14: Business. Made a bid on his alfalfa. We just about finished sweating, ready to be hauled for storage.
12: How'd you pay him for it, by cash or company check?
14: I didn't pay him for it, Ranger. He said it wasn't for sale.
13: You better be sure of that, Dan.
14: What do you mean?
12: He means that alfalfa was sold and moved just before Mullen was killed, the same day you stopped there.
14: Whoever told you that's a lie.
13: It's no lie, Dan. We saw it with our own eyes. Everything was hauled from there except maybe a dozen bales.
14: I don't care what you saw. I know that alfalfa wasn't for sale, to me or anybody else.
12: What makes you so sure of that?
14: I'll tell you what makes me so sure, and you can check it with the bank. Bob told me he'd made arrangements for a bank loan to buy 20 head of dairy cattle. That's why I'm sure. He was getting them in next month, and he needed that alfalfa for winter forage. He couldn't have sold it, not to anybody.
15: You are listening to Tales of the Texas Rangers, starring Joel McRae as Ranger Jace Pearson. We continue now with tonight's case, Blood Harvest, an authentic story from the files of the Texas Rangers.
12: Mullen's bank verified the loan for buying the dairy herd. Unless he'd changed his mind suddenly, Mullen wouldn't have sold the feed he'd been needing for his own stock. The sheriff and I headed back for Mullen's farm.
13: Don't see Slim around any place.
12: Maybe into the funeral home. Let's take a look at the barn.
13: We've looked at the barn before, Jace. No way we could miss a couple hundred bales of alfalfa.
12: No, but we might have missed something we weren't looking for the last time.
13: Just look up. You can see the loft is almost empty. He didn't need much forage with just one horse to feed.
12: I'm not looking for forage. Here's what I'm interested in.
13: Just a bunch of scrap lumber.
12: And a keg of nails. Just about what he'd need to build stalls for that dairy herd. Mullen was too far ahead with his plans to change his mind, if you ask me.
13: Sure looks that way.
12: Where'd Mullen keep his hay truck? That vehicle shed out back?
13: Yeah.
12: Come on.
13: What do you want to see, Jace?
12: The truck that Slim said he and Mullen loaded that alfalfa on.
13: Looks like the shed is locked.
12: Yeah. Oh, no, it isn't. It's the wooden peg stuck through the lock ratchet. We can pull it.
16: be rolling back.
13: Yeah. There's the truck.
12: This the only truck he's got?
17: Yep.
12: If this truck was used to haul alfalfa bales, they must have been tighter than any bales I've ever seen. Look at that truck bed. Clean as a whistle. Not a straw on the floor.
13: Mm-hmm.
12: And, Sheriff, this isn't the truck that was loaded out in that field.
13: You can't be sure of that just because the bed is clean.
12: No, but I can be sure by the tires. Look at them. Treads worn down almost smooth. The tire marks we saw out in the field were well marked. Plenty of tread.
13: Hey, that's right. They were.
12: Come on. Take Mullen's horse from the barn, throw a saddle on it. I'll get charcoal out of my trailer, and we'll take a little ride.
13: Where to?
12: Out to the fields first, where I can make a plastic cast of that tire tread. Truck was loaded heavy. Impression was deep enough to hold.
13: Why can't we drive out?
12: We'll cut across the neighboring farms, too, and see if we can find any matching treads in other fields. We'll see the ground better as we move on horseback.
13: It's as easy to drive around to the farms and check the tires on the trucks like we did here.
12: Yeah, but I don't want to be seen doing that. If we scare the man we're after, he might run before we get to him.
13: Okay, I'll have this nag ready in a minute. If you're right, Jace, Slim Ferryman has been lying about moving the alfalfa. Easy, boy.
12: We'll find out. If he was lying, it'll explain why Mullen was out to that field at night. Because it'll mean that the crop was being stolen at night. And he was killed when he saw who was stealing it.
13: How long does it take that cast to dry, Jace?
12: Yeah, be ready in a minute.
13: Liable to be a lot of truck tires with that same tread.
12: Sure, but this piece I'm making a cast of has a cut mark across part of the tread.
13: Oh, I see.
12: Find that same mark again someplace else. We can make another cast and use for evidence. Here, this is dry now. How's that, Sheriff?
13: Good, clear impression, Jace.
12: Come on. Let's ride. We checked the neighboring farms. Sam Richardson's place was clear, and so were the two others. And we cut through the north fence to Mullen's farm and into the acreage owned by Harry Trent.
13: Looks like Trent moved his alfalfa crop, too, Jace. Fields are clear.
12: Yeah. Where's the farmhouse?
13: Other side of that patch of trees.
12: Good. That'll keep us covered. Keep your eyes on the ground.
13: Right. Hey, hold it.
12: Ooh.
13: Hold it.
12: What is it?
13: Nothing. Tractor marks there. Not what we're looking for.
12: Oh. Well, let's keep going.
13: Hey, Roger. Yeah. Yep.
12: There's quite a bit of straw on the ground over to the right, Sheriff. Let's move that way.
13: Hey, boy.
12: Yeah, Sharky.
13: Yeah. Probably Trent had his bale stacked there.
12: Huh? He sure did. That's what we're looking for. Ooh, ooh, charcoal.
13: Ooh, easy. Ooh. Kind of dim, Jace, but they're the same tread, all right.
12: Yeah, it looks like the same cut mark in the tread. I'm going to make another cast. Then after dark, we can slip in and take a look at Trent's barn and his truck. We slipped back that night. Trent's truck tires were the ones we were looking for. Heavy duty. We went from the vehicle shed to the barn.
13: Pretty dark night, Jace. Hardly seeing here either.
12: Yeah, I don't see enough to find what I want. There's a ladder to the left. Right, here it is. All right, I'm going to climb up. Give me your flashlight.
13: Here you are. Anything up there?
12: Just a few bales. I reckon Trent sold most of his alfalfa crop, too.
13: Even if he had Mullen's crop here, no way we could prove it.
12: That's where you're wrong, Sheriff. If Trent had it, we're gonna prove it. We cleared the farm without being spotted. Got to my car and drove back to town. Robert Mullen's wake had just ended at the funeral home as we pulled up at the sheriff's office.
13: We didn't have to be so careful out at Trent's place, Jace. There he is going toward his car. Must have come in to pay his respect.
12: He just came out of the door of that cafe. Oh, look who's in there at the counter.
13: Slim Ferryman.
12: We could use some coffee. Come on.
18: Ranger.
13: Howdy, May. How's the coffee?
18: Try stirring it, and it'll fling the spoon right back at you.
13: That sounds strong enough. Pour a couple.
18: Yeah, all right.
12: Mind if we sit with you, Slim?
14: Help yourself. You got a line on who killed Mullen yet?
12: No. Too bad Mullen never mentioned the name of the man he was selling that alfalfa to.
14: No, too bad.
12: You think he might have mentioned it to one of the neighbors, Sam Richardson, maybe, or Harry Trent?
14: No, I don't think so.
12: I guess it isn't likely. Man who doesn't tell his plans to an old buddy living right in the same house with him, I guess he wouldn't tell anybody.
18: Well, here's your java, Sheriff.
12: Thanks.
18: Ranger.
12: You and Mullen go all through the war together?
14: No, just part of it.
12: Mm-hmm. Where'd you meet? South Pacific?
14: No, here in the States. I was a ward man at the General Hospital.
12: Oh, then you weren't in action together?
14: No.
12: I see. I thought you were real close friends.
14: We were. Who says we weren't?
12: Well, take it easy. Nobody said so. I just meant you weren't as close as buddies are when they're under fire together.
14: We were plenty close, and don't let nobody tell you different. Mullen was the best friend I ever had, see?
12: Sure.
14: When you get the guy who killed him, I'd like to be there to watch when they strap the rat in the electric chair.
12: I know just how you feel. I'll do my best to arrange that for you.
14: Here's your money, May.
18: Oh, thanks, Sam.
14: I'm going back to the farm and get some sleep if I can. Hardly had any since this happened.
12: It's too bad. Maybe you ought to take one of your sleeping pills.
14: Yeah. Maybe I will. Good night. Good night, Sheriff.
13: Night, Slim. You sure rattled his teeth, Jace. He was pretty frank about his service record, though.
12: Only because he knew I could check it if he lied. Let's skip this coffee. I want to see Ellie and her husband, Dan. Ellie and Dan were keeping a lonesome night vigil beside the body of Robert Mullen. We beckoned Dan outside.
16: What is it? I don't want to leave Ellie alone too long.
12: I'm afraid you'll have to leave her alone for a while if you want to help us spring the trap on the man who killed your brother-in-law.
16: You know who did it?
12: I think so. I need your help to prove it.
16: You gotta help her. What do you want?
12: How much acreage did Mullen have in alfalfa? It looked like 7 or 8 acres.
16: 8's right.
12: You know how much it'd yield?
16: About 2 ton to an acre. 16 ton all told. That's a good yield for this year. He took good care of his land. Why?
12: I'll tell you in a minute. Sheriff, we saw Trent's alfalfa acreage. I'd say he'd cut about 6 acres.
13: But then?
16: You don't have to say about. 6 acres is right.
12: How do you know?
16: I bought Trent's alfalfa crop from my company.
12: Good. How much?
16: Almost 12 ton. Same acre yield as Bob Mullen's.
12: 12 tons. Are you sure that's all?
16: Of course I'm sure.
12: The feed and grain companies keep a record of everybody they purchase from?
16: Sure.
12: Can the lots be identified? I mean, are they tagged or stored in such a way you could tell who they were brought from?
16: Yeah, they are.
13: What are you aiming at, Jace?
12: Final proof to break Trent down? Dan, I want you to come with me. We'll get one of the bales Trent sold to your company, and then we're going to wake up every other feed and grain buyer in the county to see if he sold any more than 12 tons. We got what we were after. The day after Mullen was killed, Trent had sold an additional 15 tons to another company almost 50 miles away. We got a sample bale and brought it back to the sheriff's office. Hey, put it down here, Dan.
16: Yeah.
13: So Trent did sell more of it, huh?
12: 15 tons more.
13: Don't see how you can tell this bale from the other one.
12: You can when you weigh them. Trent's bales average 110 pounds to the bale on his own stuff. The bales in this second batch are tighter packed, about 140 pounds to the bale.
16: Hey, wait a minute, Ranger. There's something else different, too. I just noticed. Look at the wire on the bales.
12: Looks the same to me.
16: Maybe, but you're not as used to seeing baling wire as I am. Wire on the bales Trent sold me is 16 gauge. Wire on this other bale is 14 gauge. Bob Mullen always used 14 gauge.
12: Come on, Sheriff. Let's get Trent and make him talk. Once he opens up, we'll see where Slim Ferriman fits.
13: Jace, I see the picture as clear as you do now, but how are we going to prove that this second batch of alfalfa was stolen from Mullen's place?
12: We don't have to prove it. Trent's the one who has to do the proving. We do things big in Texas, but he's the first man who ever sold 27 tons of alfalfa from 6 acres. Let's go. It was still dark when we turned in the road to Trent's farmhouse, and the light went on inside as we came to a stop. Trent came to the door.
17: Oh, it's you fellas. I heard a car.
12: You thought it was somebody else?
17: No. I didn't know who it was.
12: Oh, I thought you might be expecting Slim Ferriman.
17: No. Why would Slim come here?
12: Take a few lessons in farming, maybe? So you could show him how to raise 27 tons of alfalfa on 6 acres?
17: 26?
19: You must have raised that much, Trent, because you sold that much.
12: The 15 tons of it belonged to Mullen. He baled heavier and used 14-gauge wire while you used 16-gauge.
17: I bought Mullen's crop.
19: Why would he sell it to you instead of his brother-in-law, Dan?
17: I mean, I hauled it for him. He thought the price would be better someplace else.
12: Not enough to haul it 50 miles. And besides, you made that sale yesterday, after Mullen was killed.
17: I had to do it. I was in a trap. If I told you about it, Slim would have killed me.
12: Did he kill Mullen? Were you an eyewitness?
17: Yeah. I saw him do it. I never touched Mullen.
19: Where's Slim now?
17: I thought you were him when you drove up. He's coming here this morning. I got to check for Mullen's alfalfa, and Slim was going to pick it up and take it someplace for cash. And
19: there's a car coming now, Jace.
12: Handcuff Trent to the door now to that closet. Quick.
19: Right.
17: I didn't kill
19: him. Shut up.
12: Come on, Sheriff. Slim won't stop. He'll see my car as he makes the turn for the house.
19: He saw it. He's turning around.
12: Get his tires.
19: That stopped him. He's running for it, Jace.
12: Move off to that side. The car is shielding him.
19: Right.
12: Stop running, Slim. You can't beat a bullet.
19: He ducked into the barn, Jace.
12: Circle in from the side and keep the door covered. I'm going in after him. Gray of dawn was washing across the sky, but the barn was in deep shadow. I slipped in along the side wall and moved slowly toward the stalls. I didn't see what came at me. I just sensed it hurtling through the air, and I threw myself to the side, hit the ground, and fired.
19: Did you get him, Jason? You all right?
12: Yeah. He threw that sickle at me from the stall. I didn't see him. Don't even know how I hit him. I just felt it coming and fired.
19: Mighty good aim. He's dead.
12: So is Bob Mullen. Let's get Trent and take him in.

0: his complicity in the robbery and murder of Robert Mullen, Harry Trent was sentenced to Huntsville Penitentiary for 50 years.
1: And here again is the star of our show, Joel McRae, with another interesting story about the Texas Rangers.
2: The equipment of a Texas Ranger includes a pair of six guns, a rifle, a shotgun, and other weapons. Not to mention his horse, horse trailer, automobile, and scientific crime detection apparatus. However, there's been a fictional addition to the equipment as the result of motion pictures, an addition that has the Rangers scratching their heads ruefully. It came to the attention of one Ranger recently as he passed two small boys on the street. The small fry turned to stare at him. The Ranger got quite a shock when he heard one of them say, "Oh, shucks, he ain't a real Texas Ranger. He ain't got a guitar." Well, such is the influence of modern fiction. But fortunately, the criminals know the truth. When they see a real Texas Ranger, they don't look for a guitar. They look for the quickest means of transportation. They want distance, not music. Good night, folks. See you next week.
1: Next week, Joel McRae in another authentic reenactment of a case

0: Joel McRae is currently seen starring in the Universal International Technicolor production, Frenchie. Tonight's cast included Tony Barrett, Lou Krugman, Herb Vigran, Tom Tully, Wilms Herbert, Betty Moran, and Gigi Pearson. This story was transcribed and adapted by Joel Murcott, and the program was produced and directed by Stacy Keach. Al Gibney speaking.
1: Three chimes.

0: Brought to you by a good pal of mine, Stacy Keach Sr. He not only created this series, he produced and directed it. All right, time for this month in music history.
1: Here's the next song I chose from 1980.
0: Another one bites the dust.
1: That's right, who's singing?
2: Walks further down the street with
0: Queen.
1: That's right. Hello.
2: No sound but the sound of speed. Machine guns ready to go.
0: Are you ready?
2: Hey,
0: are you ready for this?
2: Are you

0: Bites the Dust by Queen, and this song became another Queen's first U.S. number one hit.
1: Really?
0: Yeah.
1: Are you sure about that, Lisa Wolf?
0: Pretty sure.
1: All right.
2: Yeah, baby.
1: Great song.
0: Yeah.
1: All right, more of Hollywood 360 after this.
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1: All right, in our next hour, Warren Williams stars in a true story on strange wills, going back to 1950. But first, we'll play Name That Tune. Lisa will present clips from songs with girl names. Yeah, in the title, I must name that tune while you play along at home. Right, Lisa?
0: That's right.
1: What are you
0: right.
1: trying to get, another 1,000 score?
0: Absolutely.
1: That's not going to happen.
0: Yeah.
1: All right, see you soon.

0: 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Tonight we're going to see partly cloudy skies.
1: Service
0: dropping us down to 65
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0: out of the east at about 11. 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
1: News this hour from Town Hall. I'm Ron Taylor. The Trump administration is escalating its campaign against DEI policies in higher education.
2: The Trump administration's proposing a rule that would strip private schools and colleges of their tax-exempt status if they provide targeted help to students based on race. Trump officials have used civil rights-era laws to weed out diversity, equity, and inclusion policies, saying they discriminate against white and Asian American students. Scores of universities have shut down or rebranded their DEI offices and ended scholarships and clubs designed for minority students. The Treasury Department and IRS estimate up to 18,000 institutions could be affected by the proposal. Ben Thomas, Washington.
1: American Airlines is going after higher spending travelers with ERs next year.
3: The plan is to add more premium seats to its Boeing 777-300ER planes used on long-haul routes. The airline is also phasing out first class on the aircraft while increasing the number of business class seats. The first retrofitted aircraft will begin commercial service on Wednesday out of New York, and the airline expects to complete upgrades of all 20 of its 777-300ERs next year.
1: That's Bill Alexander reporting. A federal judge is extending a legal block on President Trump's plan to regulate mail ballots during the midterm elections. The order yesterday from U.S. District Court Judge Indira Tawani comes after she earlier handed down a temporary restraining order prohibiting the Postal Service from enforcing the new policy. North Carolina began sending mail ballots out yesterday, and election officials in many states say it's too late to meet the new requirements. The Trump administration filing a notice late Friday saying it would appeal the ruling. You'll find news and analysis at townhall.com.
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1: Some students appear to be embracing a ban on cell phone usage in Virginia schools.
6: Students in Virginia spending less time on their phones during the school day thanks to an executive order signed back in 2024 by former Governor Republican Glenn Youngkin. This spring, the General Assembly tightened the restrictions. Teachers are allowed to take the phones if they see them in class. The law also requires elementary and middle schools to implement the policy. Some students say they like it as it forces them to interact and speak to each other, and it makes it harder for some students to cheat. Students are allowed to keep their phones in their backpacks in case of an emergency.
1: That's correspondent Laura Winters. Civil rights groups in South Africa are calling for a pause on building more data centers until their use of water, land, and electricity is investigated. The country is positioning itself as Africa's main data hub, attracting global tech companies across the board. More news at townhall.com. Russia's war on Ukraine is showing no signs of letting up anytime soon. If anything, it's growing more unbearable for innocent civilians.
7: Russian drone and missile strikes on Kiev have intensified, disrupting daily life with constant air raid sirens. Previously, the attacks occurred mostly at night, but now they happen day and night. Since last week, residents have faced exhaustion from the relentless alerts. People rush to shelters, interrupting daily activities like shopping and commuting. Even weddings and funerals are affected. Rich Thomason reporting.
1: Tesla is facing a probe into safety of its steering wheel-free cybercabs just a day after the company, run by Elon Musk, launched the taxi service. The National Highway Traffic Safety Administration says Friday in a ruling that its audit into the cabs will check that the futuristic gold-colored cabs are in compliance with federal rules. More on these stories at townhall.com.
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15: Hello, everyone. I'm Carl Amari, and this is Hollywood 360, the radio show that presents all things entertainment, including trivia contests and games, movie reviews, celebrity interviews, showbiz news, and classic radio shows. My co-host is the eminent Lisa Wolf. In this hour, Warren Williams stars in a true story on Strange Wills from 1950, but first it's Name That Tune. Lisa Wolf Cullen will present clips from songs with girl names in the title. I will try to name that tune while you play along at home, right?
16: That's right. And the question we all have, I mean, not just me, not just Mike, but the listeners, is did you date a girl with this name?
15: I'll tell you.
16: All right, so that's going to be the question.
15: Okay.
16: Here's the first song.
15: All right.

0: strong.
1: Who is this guy?
2: I'm not telling you. Come on, you know. Wasn't the spring. He's one of my favorites. All
1: Barry
2: time.
1: Manilow?
2: No. He's one of my favorites, but I think I like this guy even more than Barry Manilow.
1: Alan Alda. Anka? Paul Anka?
2: Paul Anka? No.
1: Who is it?
2: Alan Alda.
1: Who is it?
2: Come on, what's it called first? Touching hands. That's, name that tune. Let's do it. Come on. Reaching out. Touching me.
1: Touching you. Yeah. Sweet Adeline.
2: You didn't get it.
1: Oh. I said Adeline.
2: I don't know what that is.
1: Caroline. It's a, this is a... This is because the Kennedys, right?
2: That's right.
1: Caroline, right?
2: That's right. So this is Sweet Caroline by Neil Diamond.
1: Oh, Neil Diamond.
2: Neil
1: Diamond.
2: That
1: guy's a real gem, you know?
2: Yes, I do.
1: Oops, I hit the wrong
2: spot. Right, yes, you did.
1: I hit the wrong spot. That guy, that Neil Diamond, is a real gem.
2: Take two. Never counts. Released in 1969, reached number 4 on the Billboard chart, and Neil Diamond later confirmed that Caroline Kennedy inspired the song.
1: He was a jewel, too.
2: That's right. A jewel, a gem, all of the above.
1: He was shiny.
2: I think I grew up listening to him, and so...
1: Did you?
2: Yeah, I did.
1: Gosh,
2: so
1: what a boring life you had.
2: No. Like, Neil Diamond, the Carpenters, this
1: I wouldn't tell anybody that, Lisa.
2: What?
1: I wouldn't say that you grew up listening to Neil Diamond.
2: I would. I'm comfortable with myself, Carl.
1: All right, so okay. I got that one wrong.
2: You did.
1: All right. No, I never dated a Caroline.
2: No, I happen to love that name. It's a
1: beautiful
2: name.
1: I never dated a Carol, either. Carol or Caroline.
2: Caroline.
1: Never.
2: It's a beautiful name. Do you like it?
1: Yeah, it's nice.
2: I like it.
1: Yeah,
2: okay,
1: nice.
2: Next.
1: Sweet Caroline. Oh, okay. Oh, this is Fast Cars?
2: Yes, Fast Cars by Tracy Chapman.
1: Oh, no, Chili Dog. Scientist freeze. Diane. Jack and Diane.
2: You don't get
1: Diane.
2: It. You've already said Fast Cars, so you don't get it. This is Jack and Diane by John Mellencamp. This is one of my favorite songs.
1: John Mellencamp. He narrated my movie.
2: That's right.
1: People don't know that. My movie, Madison, which if you haven't seen it, please watch it. You can download it on Amazon Prime. Madison, starring Jim Caviezel and Bruce Dern. John Mellencamp narrates it, and we went to his studio in Seymour, Indiana, and he narrated it for us.
2: So this was released in 82, became a number one hit, remains one of Mellencamp's signature songs, and I think it's a great song.
1: You know what? I never dated a Diane, never dated a Jack either.
2: All right. Well, it could have been like Jackie, Jacqueline, but this is the boy Jack, but Diane would be the key word for you.
1: No, you know, and as many Dianes as I've known over the years... Mm-hmm. You know, I was friends with some girls that were named Diane, but never dated a Diane. Nope.
2: All right.
1: So far,
2: I'm gonna,
1: over two in dating.
2: Yeah, over
1: in
2: two
1: the
2: in dating.
1: Yeah.
2: Well, that's typical. Over two.
1: Over a thousand.
2: Over two.
1: Over a thousand.
2: All right, let's try over three here.
1: All right.

0: Sharona.
1: My Sharona is correct. This is the Knack. And I would take Sharon if you dated a Sharon. That would count.
0: Nope.
1: All right.
0: Never dated a Sharon.
1: All right. My Sharona, released in 79. It reached number one. And the song was inspired by Sharona Alperin, the woman lead singer Doug Feiger was dating at the time, from the Knack.
0: Okay. Boy, they really had a knack, you know, for making songs.
1: I was waiting for something like that. You did not disappoint me.
2: Yeah, baby.
0: I got it right.
1: You did, but you haven't dated a Sharona or a Sharon.
0: No, I never did.
1: 0 for 3.
0: Yeah. My next door neighbor's name was Sharon, but I never dated her.
1: Well, that's too bad.
0: Yeah.
1: Would have changed your life.
0: She was too old for me.
1: Too old for you.
0: Yeah.
1: Yeah. That's pretty much what I keep hearing to this day.
0: Too old.
1: Everybody's too old for Carl.
0: Too old for me.
1: Okay.

0: Around Sue. Sue.
1: There you go. Just in the nick of time. Run Around Sue. This is by Dion. Released in 1961. Reached number one.
0: Great
1: and
0: tune.
1: And one of the biggest early rock and roll hits.
0: Run Around Sue. Oh.
1: Well, here's the question. Did you date a Sue?
0: Here's the thing. I had a Sue as a very good friend in high school. She was tall. She was really tall. And I was height challenged. So we were just friends. We never dated. But I'll never forget her. She was a good pal of mine.
1: Right. Well, we're still 0-4, though.
0: Her name was Sue Valentine. Maybe she's doesn't, out there.
1: Yeah, it doesn't count if you're
0: Sue,
1: for buddies.
0: I never dated her. But
1: all right.
0: All right.
1: All right. Let's try the next one.
0: Okay.
1: Don't disappoint me here.

0: Sherry.
1: Yeah, you didn't get that one. This is Sherry by the Four Seasons. Did you date
0: Sherry?
1: Sherry,
0: baby, never did.
1: Never Sherry.
0: Nope.
1: Interesting. Released in 62, became the group's first number one hit. It was also the first Four Seasons single to feature Frankie Valli singing, and you could hear his famous falsetto in it.
0: Wow.

0: Let's go.
1: Okay. I didn't know you were looking for more than I could ever be. Great song. Rosanna.
0: Rosanna by Toto.
1: Rosanna.
0: Did you date a Rosanna?
1: Nope.
0: Wow. So we had none.
1: I dated a Rose, but not a Rosanna.
0: Close.
1: And my mom's name was Rose.
0: Yes.
1: But I dated a Rose. I dated a Rose for a little while.
0: Close, but not exactly the same. So
1: no.
0: This was released in 82 from Toto 4. It reached number 2.
1: Yep.
0: And it's a great song.
1: Terrific
0: and some
1: song.
0: People thought this was about Rosanna Arquette,
1: yeah.
0: But it is apparently not. Because of what
1: Rosanna,
0: the band members were dating her at
1: yeah.
0: the time.
1: One more?
0: Nope,
1: that's it.
0: Yeah.
1: I didn't date any of those
0: No,
1: girls.
0: You certainly did
1: Man.
0: Not.
1: Man.
0: You get out there a little bit more,
1: Gosh,
0: Carl.
1: I need to get on dating site or something.
0: You can't even think of what it's called.
1: No thanks. You wouldn't get me on a dating site for all the tea in China.
0: All right.
1: Okay?
0: Fair enough.
1: There you go.
0: Everybody's got their own thing.
1: There you go. All right, when we come back, we're going to tune into Strange Wills. Cool series. Stick around.
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1: 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All right, Lisa, we recently acquired these shows, and we haven't played very many of them. Very interesting program, actually. It's called Strange Wills. It was a drama. There was only 26 of them ever produced. Came to radio in 1946, and it starred a very famous stage and film actor named Warren William. He played probate attorney Warren Francis O'Connell, who provided a first-person accounting of the legal entanglements of last wills and testaments. This was a show, and it was actually really good. These were strange stories from strange wills under strange circumstances. It had a great cast of Radio's Row. It was syndicated by Teleways Radio Productions. We have episode 20 in the series. It's from 19... This was syndicated, so it was a 1950 broadcast. It's called Two Wills. Let's tune this in. Part one of Strange Wills.
6: Strange Wills. Featuring the distinguished probate lawyer, John Francis O'Connell, with an all-star cast. Original music by Desmond Tanner. Bringing you strange stories from the yellowed pages of the probate files. And here is the distinguished probate lawyer, John Francis O'Connell.
7: Tonight I'm going to tell to you a story of a famous name. A name held by an historic family which provided peers of the realm and even a wife for royalty. The name of Seymour. Through seven centuries, this family has provided many thrilling and dramatic stories, but none more so than the story of two unusual wills made during the last century.
6: And now, John Francis O'Connell and the story of Two Wills.
7: The title held by the head of the Seymour family has always been the Marquess of Hertford. At the beginning of the last century, a most eccentric character, he was living in France. Here his two sons were born, Richard, Earl of Yarmouth, extremely handsome and the pride of his regiment, and Henry, Lord Seymour, who was squat, unprepossessing, but enormously strong. They were half-brothers, immensely wealthy. Both these young men shared the Hertford characteristics of the love of animals and the collecting of treasures of art. But Richard the elder was only 18 years old when he fell in love with a Scottish girl named Agnes Wallace.
8: Richard, I've been waiting to see the colour of your uniform coming across the heather, and now you're here. Oh, no, tell me what it is I am to do.
9: Agnes, my dear, you look as bonny as the day I first met you, and I'm not going to leave you here.
8: You take me away. You will take me away?
9: Yes, out of Scotland. I'm going to take you to Paris.
8: Oh, but your family...
9: We go to Paris.
10: You are, I am convinced, Agnes Wallace. Therefore, I can tell you what the Earl of Yarmouth intends.
8: But why doesn't Richard come himself?
10: You will find the Earl has been most generous. There is a certain Mr. Jackson who craves your hand in marriage.
8: Ken Jackson will, but Richard...
10: I have seen and spoken with the Marchioness of Hertford, and her ladyship agrees with me. It is best that her son and yourself do not meet again. I have instructions to be most generous. The child will be left here in the keeping of the concierge of this house.
8: I understand.
10: You are many years older than the Earl of Yarmouth, and your birth and position in society...
8: I said I understand!
10: You will, of course, return to England. The boy will remain in Paris.
11: Madame la Marchionesse is pleased with the little boy. He's growing quick. He is very handsome.
12: He is indeed, and quite intelligent. You have done well with little Richard.
11: Oh, he's very happy with us. He's been with us for 6 years, Madame la Marchioness. Ma Maria said to me, he is like a child of her own.
12: He has a great resemblance to his father. Yes, my little grandchild, Richard Wallace. He is one of us. He cannot stay here any longer.
11: Oh, but Madame la Marchioness, it was agreed...
12: You have been well paid. You will also receive a further reward. I mean to bring up this child against the background which is his right. Richard Wallace shall come home. He shall be brought up as a Seymour.
10: Oui, madame. His papa has not come to see.
12: I shall deal with my son as I see fit. But Richard Wallace will return with me. I cannot permit you, Richard, to return to England without this final discussion about your son. You have inherited the title, the Marquess of Hertford. You have inherited the family fortune. You have never married.
9: No need to discuss anything. I'm returning to England to take my seat in the House of Lords.
12: There will be a great deal of gossip about you in England. The fact that we have lived for many years in Paris displeases people.
9: I take no account of gossip.
12: If you do not stay there, they will say that you have failed in the duties imposed on you by your station in life.
9: Then the devil with them. I shall live there if I find it possible. If not, I shall return to Paris.
12: And Richard Wallace, your son?
9: He can come with me or stay as he pleases. We live how we will. This establishment in the Bois de Boulogne will remain open. You, my half-brother, and my son may treat it as your home. I like its name, Bagatelle. To us it is more than a mere bagatelle. It shall be our stronghold against gossip, not that I care one iota either way.
12: I do not think Her Majesty Queen Victoria, her court, nor our good cousin, General Sir Francis Seymour, will make you over-welcome.
9: Then I shall return here. My only pleasure, real pleasure now, is in the collection of the best that art can offer from the past or the present in the whole world.
12: And Richard?
9: I hate displays of sentiment, as you well know, Mother. But I will admit to you that my son, Richard Wallace, also brings me pleasure. Richard, my boy, any news of the tapestries?
13: Yes, Father. They will be ours.
9: Ah, and the Franz Haas? The painting, The Laughing Cavalier, I must have that.
13: I think so. We shall have it, although every agent in Europe is after it.
9: But my Monsieur Richard will get it for me, eh? I realize you are well known in Paris by that name. When you speak, when Monsieur Richard's voice is heard in a salon, they know that the Marquess of Hertford is indulging his passion for art through his son, who is also his secretary. They know you represent an income of £250,000 a year. So much money can buy anything, anything.
13: But, sir, not a home in England.
9: Damn me, I have 5 homes in England, but I will not live there. Even before my mother and my half-brother died, they were whispering all sorts of tales about us in England. The respectable idiots talked about bacchanalian orgies. Here, at Bagatelle, where we live a simple and retired life. They could not understand our pure and undefiled zeal for the ensuring of the safety of the art treasures of the world. They call me unpatriotic. And as for our relations there, stiff and starchy. Heaven help you if you ever meet Sir Francis Seymour, controller of the Queen's household, and a general.
13: I do not think, sir, if I ever met him, he would recognize me.
9: All he lives for is the thought that one day, on my death, he must become the Marquess of Hertford.
13: He must become that, sir. He is in direct line of succession. I cannot be recognized.
9: You take it so well, Richard. You are a true son. I cannot indulge in the mummery by which I may say I am sorry for the great wrong I have done you, because you are happy here with me, and I believe you to be an even more ardent collector than myself. You appreciate what we have here in Bagatelle, treasures of art, paintings, statuary, miniatures, furniture, gold, silver, ivory, porcelain, antiques from the days of the Romans, arms and armor. Oh, and so much more. That is the collection of the Marquess of Hertford. And one day that title goes to my cousin. He will be thinking of that, and of my personal fortune. Why, damn me, I've been indulging myself. Come, your next journey will be to Bern in Switzerland. There, I have heard, are some 14th century paintings. We must to work, Richard. My health does not improve, and I would see the collection vastly extended before I die.
1: That's first portion of Strange Wills, a program called Two Wills, and it's hosted by Warren William. Hope you're enjoying it. More after this.

0: with SRN News. I'm Ron Taylor. A federal judge is extending a legal block on President Trump's plan to regulate mail ballots during the midterm elections. The order yesterday from U.S. District Court Judge Indira Tawani comes after she earlier handed down a temporary restraining order prohibiting the post office and service from enforcing the new policy. North Carolina began sending ballots out yesterday, and election officials in many states say it's too late to meet the new requirements. The Trump administration filed a notice late Friday saying it would appeal the ruling. A Massachusetts judge declared a mistrial for the murder case against Lindsay Clancy. Jurors could not agree on whether she criminally is responsible when she strangled her three children 3 years ago. Friday's mistrial leaves the case unresolved and allows prosecutors to try the Clancy case again later on, perhaps in the year. This is SRN News.
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2: Is your forecast on News Talk 1250 KBRF as we go through tonight. We're going to be seeing partly cloudy skies. Lows dropping us down to 65, winds out of the east at about 11. Getting into Saturday, 85, isolated showers and thunderstorms. We'll see that into Saturday night. Sunday night, Monday night, and Tuesday, all with some precipitation. 84 for Sunday's high, 81 on Monday, 83 by Tuesday, 60 for Tuesday night's low. That's a look at your forecast on News Talk 1250 KPRF.
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10: And Carl, half of all adults have high blood pressure and they don't even know it.
11: Yep.
10: And here's what makes it dangerous. You don't feel it. There's no signals and no warning signs. And high blood pressure is damage happening quietly every single day. Over time, that increases your risk of heart disease, stroke, and even cognitive decline. Most people assume their blood pressure is fine, but they're usually wrong. Well, we have a solution. 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It's a powdered version, which I know you mix with water, but you can also mix it with juice. And so they're running an experiment. 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And if your numbers don't improve, you get a full refund. That's because they're so sure it's going to work.
11: High blood pressure is not something to take lightly,
10: folks. I know that you live with that.
11: Yeah.
10: So.
11: And you may have it and not even know it. And so go to the website, 120life.com, 120life.com. 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All right, Lisa, we're listening to Strange Wills, an interesting program, a good drama starring Warren William. This is called Two Wills. Let's listen to the conclusion.
12: General Sir Francis Seymour, the Honorable Charles Seymour, Mr. Snodgrass of London.
13: Permit me to welcome this.
14: Oh, yes, Lowenthal. I remember you when you were in England 2 years ago. I think you knew my son. Mr. Snodgrass is here as my lawyer.
13: Oh, yes, Mr. Snodgrass and I have corresponded quite a deal since the death of the Marquis. Sad business. I greatly regret you have to suffer the inconvenience of coming to Paris, Sir Francis.
14: No inconvenience at all.
13: Sir Francis, that is Mr. Richard Wallace standing over there.
14: Older than I thought. The poor fellow must be middle-aged.
13: A great comfort to his father, sir.
14: I understand he was his father's secretary and sole companion for many years. I hope the Marquis has left him some small annuity whereby he can live in modest and humble retirement.
13: You have not met him, Sir Francis?
14: I am shocked you should even mention such a thing, Lowenthal. I have not met him, and have no intention of meeting him. Pray proceed with the reading of the will.
13: Dated and duly witnessed in proper form and order, and signed Richard, Marquis of Hereford. Sir Francis, are you ill?
14: I cannot believe it. I represent the family proper. He has left to me the title and the entailed estate, and these are only expenses. He has left me these things without the money necessary to keep them up. They are only added responsibilities.
13: So it would appear, Sir Francis. The whole of the late Marquis's personal fortune, amounting to more than £7 million, goes to Mr. Richard Wallace. All the treasures of art, the house in Paris...
14: This cannot be! It is indecent. I shall contest the will. Those pictures and statuary, they should all be sold.
13: Mr. Wallace, I congratulate you.
15: I believe that my father wished the treasure to be kept by those who would appreciate it for the benefit of people to come. Not sold.
14: I do not know you, sir. I said to you, Mr. Lowenthal, that I will contest the will.
13: It is with regret and humility, Sir Francis, that I must advise you that no such course is possible. It would not be profitable for any but those of the legal profession. The will is incontestable. The great fortune, the treasures of art, must go to Richard Wallace.
14: Much good may they do him. No respectable person would speak to him. No family would open its doors to him. He cannot even return to England. This whole situation is a scandal. A scandal which will live for hundreds of years. I defy your advice, Lowenthal. And even though it may mean I have to be party to a legal action which will bring our name into disrepute because of this person, I shall contest the will.

0: John Francis O'Connell will return in a moment to continue the story of Two Wills. And here is John Francis O'Connell to continue the story of Two Wills.
1: I've told you of the first of two strange wills. The old Marquis of Hertford flew in the face of Victorian respectability and left his great fortune to Richard Wallace. Wiser counsel prevailed on Sir Francis Seymour, and he did not contest the will. Richard Wallace was then 52 years old, and there was a certain Mademoiselle Julie Castelnau.
2: I know this is not a time to speak of personal matters, my dear Julie, but you, who have so long been my friend, must know what lies closest to my heart.
3: Our beloved and tragic France. The Germans still advance towards Paris. I know that already you have given great sums of money for the relief of people who have lost everything through the war.
2: That is not what I had in mind, my Julie.
3: And you have founded the Hertford Hospital for the English in Paris. It is the talk of everyone, mon cher ami. You have proven, as an Englishman, you love France.
2: It has been my home, but I am thinking of going to England. I do not wish to leave, but the great collection which has been the object of the Hertford family for 5 or 6 generations is now my responsibility. Those things must not be destroyed, my dear Julie. Such priceless things, such evidences of the highest work performed by the hand of man, must not be touched by vandals. I mean to move most of the collection to London. That means you must come with me.
3: I go to England?
2: No, not as Julie Castelnau, but as Julie Wallace.
3: No.
2: It was not possible before, because I had nothing to hope for. Until I heard the will of my father, I thought there might be some small legacy permitting me to finish my life in a sort of a humble obscurity. That was all. I could not speak to you on such a basis.
3: I am not considering riches or poverty. I cannot leave France now.
2: Oh, we have known one another for so long. You must understand what I mean. We are no longer young. What my money can do to help France, it is doing. But we have the responsibility of the great collection. It must be preserved for the future. It is possible the Germans will reach Paris.
3: No.
2: We must be practical, my dear Julie. Therefore, I say, while there is time, we will send all, or as much as we can, to England, and I must go with it. You must come with me, for without you, I will not go.
3: You will not go without me?
2: No, Julie.
3: Oh, this you did not say before.
2: My dear, we will be married, and Mr. and Mrs. Richard Wallace will go to England.
3: Oh, after so many years, and I had not thought of it being like this. But yes, Mr. and Mrs. Richard Wallace will go to England.
4: I have the honour to inform you, sir, that Her Most Gracious Majesty, Queen Victoria, through the Lord Chamberlain, has ordered me to discover your views on a certain delicate matter of great importance to yourself, Mr. Wallace. I trust you are finding your stay in England comfortable.
2: I am, sir.
4: Her Majesty is gratified to learn that the great collection of paintings and so on, not that I know about these things myself, is now in London at Hertford House. It was always felt, sir, that these things should have been in England. After all, a very old family. You do see what I mean.
2: I understand, sir. And it is my intention to remain in England.
4: Excellent. apart from your other notable charitable donations to the public well-being, the establishment of the English hospital in Paris, entirely your work, sir, I understand, has greatly impressed Her Majesty. Now, sir, I am to speak to you privily. The next honours list, perhaps a baronetcy?
2: Baronetcy?
4: Yes, sir. Your views on the subject?
2: I would be very greatly honoured, sir. Very greatly honoured.
5: Sir Richard and Lady Wallace.
6: Sir Richard and Lady Julia, it's a pleasure indeed to welcome you at our small function.
2: Thank you, Your Grace.
3: Monsieur le Duc, such a lovely salon.
6: Oh, but not to be compared with yours. The wonderful paintings, everything you have about Harford House. Oh, the talk of London. I'm being most unmannerly, but I must insist, I really must, that you invite me so that I may see for myself the wonderful things I hear of on every hand.
1: Accepted, but not wishing for social lionization, Sir Richard and Lady Wallace lived quietly in London, while the great collection grew and grew. In 1890, when Sir Richard died, the value of the treasure kept in Harford House could be computed only in millions. His will left everything to Julie. In public, she was a reticent woman with a quiet majesty which forbade easy friendship. To her came this enormous responsibility, and perhaps her only friend was her late husband's secretary, John Scott.
3: I must, as ever, talk to you as a friend, John. I cannot say I have any others in London.
7: Many people come here, madame.
3: They come only to see what is here. They come to see what I have heard described as a gorgeous museum. It is my responsibility, and because of that, only people we know can be admitted, or through special references. It would be easy to dispose of a home, but not this. My son is dead. He fought for France, and the fever, which was with him from the war, killed him. I am thinking now that there is the matter of a will.
7: It would be very wise, madame.
3: I am thinking this, that I shall make a will which will provide all that is necessary for my grandchildren. But to whom should I look to carry on the responsibility of this great collection? It is not for my grandchildren. I am thinking of this. Your grandfather and father were friends of my husband's family. You gave up the career of law to help my husband. You were more than his secretary.
7: Madame, I beg of you.
3: Since the death of Sir Richard, you have continued to help me, to watch over me. So, accordingly, I am to make a will. All this I will leave to you.
7: No. Oh, no, madame, I beg of you, not to me. This collection is beyond the realms of private possession. It should be for the benefit of all, for students, for lovers of beauty.
3: Ah, that would be good. Perhaps you can think of a way. I cannot. I say you are the only one. I leave it all to you.
7: Madame, permit me. You are wrong. I would ask you to leave all this...
3: John, remember, it is a vast fortune. You would be one of the richest men in the world.
7: I realize that, madame, and I would still ask you in the best interests of the collection, in the best interests of all people, to leave this vast fortune, for such it is, not to me, but to England.
3: To England?
7: To the nation. Madame, I beg of you, let this great house and everything in it become the property of the people.
3: Oh, this I had not thought of. It would be a good thing, yes. But John, John, who would be responsible?
7: There could be a board of trustees, men of good reputation who would see everything was properly administered. Perhaps I could serve on that board myself.
3: Oh, you have it all planned. Yet you give away this great fortune, which could be yours.
7: Yes, madame. It is the right and proper way.
3: I do not know. This I will think about. Could I be certain? I have talked with lawyers. They have told me about boards of trustees, but always this collection has been the property of individuals. It has been built up by individual men who loved art and beautiful things. John, he is one of those. He would care for and cherish everything. He never falters. He says I must give this collection to the people. Yet he is throwing away a fortune. The documents, they are ready for me to sign. Yet I do not know. What is the right thing for a lonely old woman to do? What is the right thing?
7: There, madame. The witnesses are ready. The document is ready. I beg of you, sign now.
3: John, my friend, you wish me to do this?
7: With all my heart, madame.
3: Then I will say no more. You may watch me sign away one of the greatest fortunes ever offered to any man.
0: John Francis O'Connell will return in a moment to continue the story of Two Wills. And now, John Francis O'Connell.
1: By that will, England and the world received the fabulous bequest of the Wallace Collection, which can be seen to this day at Harford House in London. John Scott, who was awarded a baronetcy because of his patriotic self-denial, served faithfully as a trustee for the public until his death in 1912. Fittingly, this took place in Harford House, among the treasures he'd appreciated and loved, and which, through him, are available for the joy and instruction of millions of people. But few realize, as they gaze on the works of great masters, that at least two strange wills made all this possible. Well, next week I'll bring you another story from the yellowed pages of the probate files, another story of strange wills. This is John Francis O'Connell inviting you to join us next week.
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8: And that's Strange Wills from 1950 with Two Wills starring Warren William. All right, time for Lisa Wolf in the Spotlight.
9: Coming up, my Broadway in Chicago interview with Lauren Lester, who plays Max Kellerman in Dirty Dancing the Musical, opening September 9th.
10: Lauren, it is great to talk with you. So I know you're playing Max Kellerman, the owner of the resort in Dirty Dancing the Musical, playing at Broadway in Chicago's Nederlander Theater. Of course, Lauren Lester, you also have a personal connection to the Catskills. I would love to hear the story behind that connection.
11: Yes, my mother and my grandmother both worked in the Catskills at the Concord Hotel. My grandmother was a chef, and my mother, how appropriate is this, was an assistant dance teacher.
10: Isn't that crazy?
11: So this is just like really hits home for me. And when my mother and I watched the movie when it first came out, she was just blown away with how authentic it was. She would say, oh, I recognize that waiter and I recognize that dancer. Those are all people that, you know, I knew when I was there. So it really does capture what the time was like. It was a very unique time.
10: I think this role was meant for you. Did you feel that way?
11: I think so. I really do.
10: Sometimes things have a way of happening just the way they're supposed to. And I think you being in the show is one of those crazy things.
11: Yes. And I've always been enamored of the Borscht Belt comics and that whole style of comedy.

0: just goes crazy. They just are filled with so much joy watching the show, all of the numbers.
1: Sure.
0: But it's the love story, you know, and we're rooting for them the whole time. So,
1: sure.
0: Yeah.
1: You know, I think part of the joy of the, you know, is the iconic music and the dancing, especially
0: yes.
1: Time of My Life, which is still crazily so popular nearly 40 years later. What do you think audiences are going to love about this musical?
0: Well, I think, first of all, the people who love the movie are going to love it because it is really true to the movie.
1: Okay.
0: But also people who maybe aren't that familiar with it or have never seen it, there are a lot of elements that aren't in the movie that have been added to the show. And also our director, Lonnie Price, has given all of the actors brain to not imitate the movie, but find our own characters. So I think it's going to be unique and fresh. And the dancing is just off the charts. I mean, the choreography, people love dancing, and that's why we go to musicals, right?
1: Sure.
0: To see wonderful dancing is a huge part of it. They're just going to be blown away by it.
1: Well, I've been, you know, kind of stalking some of the social media, watching some of the dancing and the music and how it all came to be. So I cannot wait to see it. Lauren Lester, thank you so much for joining me. Be sure, everyone, to go see Dirty Dancing the Musical at the Nederlander Theater. It is running September 9th through the 20th. And, of course, I'll be watching for you.
0: Thank you so much for having me on the show.
1: Thank you. We feel lucky to have you with us.
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5: In our next hour, Sydney Greenstreet stars as armchair detective Nero Wolf, going back to 1951. But first, we'll play Fact or Fiction. Lisa will present information on weird stuff. Weird stuff. I must guess if they are fact or fiction while you play along at home. Right, Lisa?
6: That's right. Just
5: All
6: stuff.
5: 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Yeah, stuff. We'll see you soon.

0: It's your forecast on News Talk 1250 KBRF as we go through it. Tonight we're going to be seeing partly cloudy skies.
1: When I was a kid, I had a chance to get a chemistry set.
0: Dropping us down to 65 winds out of the east at about 11. Getting into Saturday, 85 isolated showers and thunderstorms. We'll see that into Saturday night. Sunday, Sunday night, Monday, Monday night, Tuesday, all with precipitation.
2: I got a lot of
0: Sunday's high, 81 on Monday, 83 by Tuesday.
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1: News this hour from Town Hall. I'm Ron Taylor. Christian Castro is the first federal officer prosecuted by the Justice Department for actions taken during this year's massive immigration enforcement surge in the Twin Cities.
2: ICE officer Christian Castro turned himself in and appeared in shackles at his federal hearing in McAllen, Texas, where he pled not guilty to making false statements to investigators. He was released on bond with an ankle monitor. Castro's attorney David Lindenmuth spoke with reporters.
3: You see all these opinions and all this anger, and it's all

0: focus on one individual. And it's, I think it's inherently unfair.
1: The indictment unsealed Friday accuses Castro of lying to the FBI about being attacked with a broom and a shovel before shooting a Venezuelan man, Julio Cesar Sosa Solis, in the leg. Video contradicted his statements. Meanwhile, Minnesota authorities are facing resistance from the Texas governor as they seek to extradite Castro to face state charges that include assault.
2: Correspondent Jennifer King. The giant Volkswagen Group, the world's biggest car maker by turnover, has had a brutal reality check. It is embarking on a huge restructuring plan that'll simplify operations and close plants. Stefan Brutzel, the director of the Center of Automotive Management, says Volkswagen's restructuring plan reflects headwinds from China, which is selling more vehicles in Europe than ever before.
3: What we see now is a fundamental crisis of Volkswagen and other incumbents of the automotive industry. It's not only actual crisis, it's a fundamental change of the whole industry. It's a technological change. It's a change with new players coming into the automotive universe.
2: The job market rebounded last month as employers added 162,000 jobs. Good news for President Trump just 2 months before the midterms. You'll find news and analysis at townhall.com.
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2: There are more legal developments related to November's midterm elections.
5: The Trump administration's asked the Supreme Court to reject an order by a federal judge in Boston that blocks it from implementing its new rule regulating mail ballots. The appeal came hours after the administration was unable to tell that judge whether the computer system that would govern the entire project was operational yet. The justices previously allowed the president's plan to move ahead, but they've not yet determined whether it's legal. Meanwhile, the Missouri Supreme Court has blocked new congressional districts backed by President Trump from being used in November. It's ordered a statewide vote be held on the new map. I'm Ben Thomas.
2: A new watchdog report concludes that former Labor Secretary Lori Chavez de Remer oversaw a toxic, intimidating, and humiliating work environment and engaged in numerous violations of the department's policy. You'll find more news and analysis at townhall.com. Federal regulators are opening a probe into Tesla.
6: They want to know if Tesla's new steering wheel-free taxis comply with safety rules. A day after the company began offering rides in the vehicles, the National Highway Traffic Safety Administration said it was looking into whether Tesla was in full compliance with federal rules in deploying so-called cyber cabs in Austin, Texas, given that the two-seater cars lack steering wheels, mirrors, and brake pedals.
2: As correspondent, Bill Alexander. WNBA Commissioner Kathy Engelbert is retiring at the end of the year. That brings to a close her seven-plus years at the helm of the league and a stewardship that's been transformative and at times tumultuous. NBA Commissioner Alan Silver announcing her decision yesterday. Engelbert turned 62 in November and is the second longest tenured WNBA president or commissioner. More on these stories at townhall.com.
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10: This is your forecast on News Talk 1250 KBRF. As we go through tonight, we're going to be seeing partly cloudy skies. Lows dropping us down to 65, winds out of the east at about 11. Getting into Saturday, 85, isolated showers and thunderstorms. We'll see that into Saturday night. Sunday night, Monday night, and Tuesday, all with some precipitation. 84 for Sunday's high, 81 on Monday, 83 by Tuesday, 60 for Tuesday night's low. That's a look at your forecast on News Talk 1250 KBRF.
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13: Hello, everyone. I'm Carl Amari, and this is Hollywood 360, the radio show that presents all things entertainment, including trivia contests and games, movie reviews, celebrity interviews, showbiz news, and classic radio shows. My co-host is the illustrious Lisa Wolf. In this hour, Sidney Greenstreet solves another murder while never leaving his Manhattan brownstone on the new adventures of Nero Wolf from 1951. But it's time now for Fact or Fiction. Lisa will present information on weird stuff. I must guess if it's fact or fiction while you play along at home.
14: That right? is true, because we had that suggestion to do weird science, so I thought, heck, let's do weird stuff.
13: All right.
14: So thank you again, Tony.
13: Yes, this is all about you then?
14: No, yes, it's all about me and more about you. You're full of weird stuff.
13: Yeah.
14: Yeah, that's true.
13: I sure am.
14: All right. The same man tried to sell the Eiffel Tower 3 times.
13: Yes, real.
14: I'm going to say it again. The same man tried to sell the Eiffel Tower 3 times.
13: Yes, real.
14: It's a fact or fiction?
13: Fact.
14: In this case, it's fiction. Yeah. Because this was in 1925. And it was a con artist named Victor Lustig.
13: And so did he try or didn't?
14: And he convinced a scrap metal dealer that the Eiffel Tower was being sold for scrap. He took the money and fled and then attempted to do the same scam again one more time.
13: Oh, it's only twice.
14: Mm-hmm.
13: Oh.
14: You weren't listening carefully.
13: I was one off.
14: You were just one off.
13: I'm off all right.
14: Just
13: Let
14: one
13: me tell
14: off.
13: You, I am off.
14: One off, exactly. Okay. A cow can have a best friend and become stressed when separated.
13: Absolutely real.
14: That is a fact. Studies have shown that cows form social bonds mm-hmm. and prefer certain
13: yep.
14: cows over others.
13: Yep.
14: I mean, don't we all
13: yeah.
14: prefer certain people
13: oh, yeah,
14: over others?
13: For sure.
14: Okay. The inventor of the Pringles can was buried with some of his ashes inside a Pringles can.
13: That's real.
14: That is a fact. Frederick Bauer designed the can, and
13: wow.
14: after his
13: he probably
14: 2008
13: owned an
14: death,
13: island,
14: his
13: know?
14: Family placed some of his ashes inside
13: he probably
14: that
13: made
14: can.
13: A fortune because he created that can for the Pringles. You
14: Isn't
13: know?
14: That I mean, really what
13: he,
14: a
13: he's
14: what
13: known
14: a
13: for
14: design.
13: That? It's like he no. lived his whole life, and they're like, he designed the Pringles can.
14: That's true.
13: You know?
14: That's true. A
13: yeah.
14: little metal tin to
13: right.
14: hold potato chips. And they're not even good chips.
13: And you know, but. With me, they'd be like, he lived his whole life. He was Lisa Wolf's co-host.
14: Right. Yes, that's right. Something
13: right?
14: like that.
13: Yeah.
14: That's right. It is illegal to mm-hmm. carry an ice cream cone in your back pocket.
13: No.
14: In some parts of the U.S.
13: Okay, in some parts of the U.S.,
14: okay,
13: yes.
14: I know. It's sort of a disclaimer
13: yes,
14: there.
13: So yes.
14: Sure. The strange laws associated with several places, including Kentucky,
13: really?
14: Where it was reportedly intended to discourage horse theft.
13: Okay.
14: I don't understand
13: that's like
14: that,
13: an old
14: but,
13: law, I'm sure.
14: Yeah,
13: like
14: but there are so many antiquated laws like that that
13: right.
14: are still existing.
13: Yeah. Oh, I know.
14: A group of flamingos is called, what do you think they are?
13: I have no idea.
14: Well, I'll...
13: A flock of seagulls?
14: A flock of seagulls, yes.
13: Yeah.
14: A flamboyance? Is fact or fiction?
13: You know what? I'm going to say real on that. I'm going to say it's a call to flamboyance.
14: It is a fact. Yeah. Flamboyance that is a recognized Mike, collective you believe noun that? For flamingos.
13: I actually got that right.
15: Good job.
13: Yeah, thank you. You know, if I didn't have arthritis in my shoulder,
14: I would pat myself on the back. I've heard that one.
13: Yeah.
14: The microwave oven was inspired.
13: Yeah.
14: By
13: what?
14: The microwave was inspired by a hard-boiled egg exploding in someone's face.
13: No.
14: Okay. You want to tell everybody why I said that?
13: That actually happened to me today.
14: Yeah.
13: A hard-boiled egg that I put in the microwave, I bit into it and exploded in my face.
14: That's
13: and it
14: crazy.
13: Was burned my face.
14: That's crazy.
13: Like, it actually happened.
14: Yeah, that's weird
13: so
14: stuff.
13: So I get that
14: scary
13: right.
14: Stuff.
13: At least
14: you
13: I get
14: it right, but...
13: At least I get it right.
14: All right, I'll just let that one go.
13: I've had to put
14: bananas
13: like,
14: were one.
13: I had to put, like...
14: ice on your...
13: Yeah, my
14: yeah,
13: face
14: and your
13: got,
14: burned cheeks.
13: It blew up like a hand grenade.
14: Yeah.
13: I bit into it, and the thing blew up like a hand grenade.
14: I feel like you're not supposed to put it... It had the shell on it, right?
13: No shell.
14: Oh, it didn't have the shell?
13: No, it was a hard-boiled egg with no shell.
14: You'd already peeled it?
13: I peeled it. Yeah, and I put it in there for
14: maybe
13: like
14: you just
13: 25
14: put it in
13: seconds.
14: For too long.
13: I put it in for 25 seconds. I took a bite. It blew, exploded like
14: yeah,
13: a hand grenade.
14: That's strange.
13: In my face.
14: I guess you
13: it's
14: learned
13: true.
14: You learned a lesson today.
13: I mean, I'm okay, but...
14: I know you are. Bananas are once...
13: But at the time, I was like, I think I just blew my face off.
14: Bananas used to be displayed as exotic curiosities in America.
13: Real.
14: That is a fact.
13: Yeah.
14: What? In the 1800s, bananas were an unusual imported fruit.
13: Mm.
14: They were sometimes
13: like
14: displayed
13: bananas.
14: At exhibitions.
13: I like them when they're still a little green. I don't like them like...
14: Yeah,
13: I like them when they're really not... I don't want
14: no,
13: any...
14: No, I do too. Once they get mushy, they're
13: if they're a
14: they're
13: little
14: gross.
13: Tiny bit mushy, I don't, I'm not into
14: I,
13: it.
14: I agree.
13: That's why I like Dairy Queen. Because if you go to Dairy Queen
14: yep.
13: and you get...
14: A banana split.
13: A banana split. They have like the. They're just a little
14: they're just
13: bit
14: right.
13: They're just
14: that's
13: right.
14: Good.
13: Dairy Queen makes the
14: I
13: best.
14: I think I kind of just
13: split.
14: Eat bananas because they're healthy, but I don't
13: yeah.
14: really love them.
13: Best banana split you ever had, Dairy Queen.
14: If I was going to eat ice cream, I wouldn't eat a banana.
13: Mm-hmm.
14: I don't know.
13: Right.
14: A murder of crows is called that because crows
13: yep.
14: hold funerals
13: real.
14: For their dead.
13: Real.
14: Okay, it's fiction because you didn't listen.
13: Oh,
14: all you heard was murder and you said real. Listen to this sentence again.
13: Yeah.
14: A murder of crows is called that because crows hold funerals
13: uh-huh.
14: for their dead.
13: Okay, not real.
14: Fiction is
13: fiction.
14: The word.
13: All right, fiction.
14: Yeah, I didn't get that, though.
13: No?
14: You didn't listen.
13: All right.
14: You just heard the first word.
13: Okay.
14: The first computer mouse was made from wood.
13: First computer mouse was made from wood? Real.
14: That is real.
13: Yeah.
14: So the 1964 prototype was a small wooden box with two wheels and a button.
13: Mm.
14: I did not know it was wood.
13: Huh.
14: Here's the last one. See
13: right.
14: if you can get it right.
13: All right.
14: A group of porcupines
13: yeah.
14: is called...
13: Yeah.
14: What? Do you know?
13: No.
14: A prickle?
13: No, it's not a prickle.
14: It's a fact. Prickle is a traditional
13: what?
14: Collective noun for
13: prickle.
14: Porcupines.
13: Dude, man, I hate when I get them wrong.
14: Yeah, I know. That's why I feel so good.
13: A prickle.
14: A prickle.
13: Wow, that's crazy.
14: Almost like a Pringle.
13: All right, when we come back, the new adventures of Nero Wolf. This is Lisa's great-granduncle, right?
14: That's right.
13: Yeah, we'll play that for you right after this.
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13: 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All right, Lisa, time for the new adventures of Nero Wolf. And this was a detective series that aired on radio from 1943 all the way until 1952. There were several actors that played the role, but Sidney Greenstreet had the role the longest and was probably the best at it. He played Rex Stout's gargantuan gourmet. But other actors, as I said, played the role, including Santos Ortega and later Louis Van Ruten. Nero Wolfe solved crimes with an attention to detail that rivaled the great Sherlock Holmes. He refused to leave his elegant brownstone and sent his assistant, Archie Goodwin, out there into New York and to do all the legwork and solve the crime. Really cool series. On TV, William Conrad played him in a TV version, but Sidney Greenstreet began playing Nero Wolfe October 20th, 1950. This is a February 16th, 1951 broadcast called The Case of the Party for Death. The New Adventures of Nero Wolfe. Let's take a listen.
18: Ladies and gentlemen, the ringing of that phone bell brings you mystery, adventure.
19: Nero Wolfe's office, Archie Goodwin speaking. No, I'm sorry. Mr. Wolfe is busy planning a menu. I'll see if he can talk to you. What's the name again? You want to talk to a dame named Mrs. Collins?
20: Hang on, Archie.
19: Do we know a Mrs. Collins?
20: No.
19: I don't suppose you care, but I think her voice is very charming.
20: Doubtless. Every female has a charming voice to you. Hang up.
19: Okay. I'm sorry, Mrs. Collins, but at the moment, Mr. Wolfe is too involved with his digestive system to be interrupted. However, if I may introduce myself, Archie Goodwin, Mr. Wolfe's assistant, if I can be of any help.
20: Archie.
19: Yes, Mrs. Collins, I'll ask him. Cocktail party.
20: Hang up, Archie.
19: Mrs. Collins, I'm afraid it would be better if you didn't expect Mr. Wolfe. Goodbye. Cocktails. Boy.
20: Sad, very absurd.
19: She says you promised to come to her cocktail party, and why aren't you there?
20: Because you are going to attend the cocktail party. And the probable unpleasant ending.

Ladies and gentlemen, it's that genius who is the bulkiest, balkiest, the most ponderous, and most brilliant detective in the world. Yes, none other than that chair-borne mass of unpredictable intellect, Nero Wolfe. Created by Rex Stout and brought to you in a new series of adventures over this NBC network in the person of Mr. Sidney Greenstreet.

0: Mr. Wolf and I refer to this as the case of the party for death. Nero Wolf really should have gone to the party since he'd accepted, but I was delegated. I can't complain now since it was there that I met Georgia, the most beautiful redhead. Well, that's my weakness, redheads. Yeah, blondes and brunettes. Well, anyway, Mr. Wolf was adamant about going to the party.
1: I've never been to a cocktail party in my life. You know, I drink nothing but beer.
0: You could take your beer with you, couldn't you?
1: I could not.
0: Do we know a Mrs. Collins whose cocktail party you said you'd go to?
1: The phone rang and I picked it up.
0: Where was I?
1: Exactly.
0: Okay. So a Mrs. Collins with a beautiful, seductive voice conned you into accepting an invitation to a cocktail party that you knew you weren't going to.
1: Archie.
0: Yes, Master.
1: Just a little less sarcasm, perhaps.
0: Sarcasm?
1: Call it impertinence, then.
0: Impertinence, Master?
1: Exactly. Less of that. Much less.
0: Okay.
1: Continue now.
0: Where was I?
1: You were reading the duck recipe.
0: Oh, yes, the duck. Oh, here we are. Dodine de Canard. The dodine is one of the oldest dishes in the repertory of French cooking, being mentioned in books of the 14th century. Le Grand Cuisinier de Toute Cuisinie.
1: Hooey, what time is it, Archie?
0: Almost 6:30.
1: Oh, in that case...
0: You gonna get up?
1: Here on this card are your instructions, Archie. If you are still alive tomorrow, you may make your report.
0: Helped the huge bulk that was Nero Wolf out of his specially built desk chair and walked with him to the elevator that would take him upstairs to his office. I stepped back to the desk and found the card which bore my instructions. In his small, perfect handwriting, I read, Mrs. Albert Collins, Empire Towers. Arrive at 7, say I sent you. After the murder, telephone me before the police arrive. At exactly 7, I rang Mrs. Collins' doorbell. Mrs. Collins?
2: I'm Mrs. Collins.
0: I'm Archie Goodwin. We talked on the phone a little while ago.
2: Oh yes. Well, come in, Mr. Goodwin.
0: Mr. Wolf begs to be excused. At the last moment, he was unable to attend.
2: Well, I'm glad you could come.
0: You're not disappointed?
2: No, I don't think so. I'm rather upset. I'm afraid, Mr. Goodwin, for my life. That's why I called Mr. Wolf. Oh, just drop your hat and coat there, Mr. Goodwin.
0: May I tell you something, Mrs. Collins?
2: Well, of course, Mr. Goodwin.
0: Archie will do.
2: Archie?
0: When I spoke to you on the phone, I thought I knew what you'd look like.
2: And?
0: You do.
2: Well, is that good?
0: It's not bad, Mrs. Collins.
2: Janie will do.
0: Janie will do.
2: Archie?
0: Mm-hmm.
2: I think it would be best if I say you're an old beau of mine.
0: From where?
2: In Hollywood. When I went to Hollywood High School and you went to USC.
0: Okay, but don't expect me to remember much about it.
2: I'd be flattered if you remember anything about it. I want you to keep your eyes and ears open. Observe everything tonight. Well, now shall we join the party? Oh, Albert, this is Archie Goodwin. Archie, this is my husband, Albert.
3: How do you do?
4: Hello.
2: And this is Joe Boyce, my husband's partner.
3: How do you do?
0: Boyce?
2: I've told you about Archie, Albert, but well, I guess you probably don't remember, do you?
4: No, I don't.
2: When I was in high school and he went to USC.
4: Oh. Yeah, sure. What do you have, Goodwin?
0: I'd like a plain lime and soda.
2: Oh, now, really? A teetotaler now?
0: Yes, I used to overdo it,
2: uh-huh.
0: Remember?
4: So you knew my wife in Hollywood?
0: Quite a while ago, though.
4: Uh-huh. Been here long?
0: Oh, a while.
4: Did you and my wife run into each other again just lately?
0: Yeah.
4: A few days ago?
0: About.
4: Joe Boyce here is my partner, chemical business. Makes this sort of an old home week, doesn't it, Joe?
5: In a way, Al, I guess it does at that.
4: Joe knew my wife back in those days, too. And they're still very friendly. Yeah. Yes, indeed. You two have got something in common to talk about, haven't you, Goodwin?
0: Mrs. Collins, you mean? We never knew each other very well.
4: No? Okay, Goodwin, let it go.
6: Why, look what I found. A new man. Just what I need. I'm Georgia.
0: Archie.
6: Archie, dear, Will you fix up my drink, please?
0: Anything for a lady.
6: Let's go to the bar, eh, Archie?
4: I'm determined, Joe. If it were only the money, or only Jane, I might listen.
5: Oh, Al, can't we talk about it later?
4: I like talking about it now, Joe.
5: You're going to be sorry about this, Al.
4: I am already. But you'll have 20 years or so in prison just being sorry. I've got the papers you forged right here.
5: You're hysterical, Al. Let's face it. The firm went broke, but I suffered too. So let's forget it.
4: Yes, Joe. The firm went broke, but you didn't. And I don't think my wife did either. The two of you had everything figured for yourselves. Well, I'm turning the papers over to the DA tomorrow.
1: Nero Wolf speaking.
3: Archie, what do you know about this expected murder, if anything?
1: Has it happened yet?
3: No, but who's supposed to get killed?
1: I haven't the faintest idea, Archie.
3: Then why don't you stop it?
1: That is impossible. I don't even know who's there.
3: You want me to tell you?
1: Not in the least.
3: How am I supposed to prevent it if I don't know what I'm looking for?
1: You're not supposed to prevent it, Archie. I don't think you could. I don't think anybody could.
3: You want to hear what I found out already?
1: No.
3: I'll tell you anyway. Collins thinks his wife and his partner Boyce have been stealing his dough, and he's threatening to send Boyce to the clink.
1: Archie.
3: Yeah?
1: You're wasting our time. Go back to the party. There is nothing you can do to prevent the murder. But I want you to be there when it happens.
0: Now that all the guests have gone, let's sit down here, Georgie.
6: When Janie was in Hollywood, she must have had more good-looking boyfriends.
0: Let's get personal about this, Georgie.
6: Yeah, let's.
0: When you say good-looking, do you mean me?
6: I don't mean anybody else, Archie.
0: You know, I think you're pretty, too.
6: You'd better not let Jane hear you say that.
0: You think she'd care?
6: I thought you knew Jane.
0: Only slightly. You don't like Jane too well, do you?
6: Why?
0: Why? Why what?
6: Why don't you tell the truth about it? No man as attractive as you ever knew Jane slightly. Either they knew her or they didn't know her. Maybe you think I'm getting a little tipsy.
0: The idea never occurred to me.
6: No? Well, it has to me.
0: Refill your glass?
6: I'll come with you to the bar.
0: Well, here's your drink, Georgia. Oh, I find there's no ice left in the ice bucket.
6: Janie? Hey, Janie, no ice.
2: Oh, well, I'll get some. Here, give me the bucket.
0: Mrs. Collins, Janie, I mean.
2: Yes, Archie.
0: May I use the phone in the bedroom again?
2: Oh, of course.
0: Will you excuse me for a minute, Georgia?
6: I'm coming with you.
0: Why don't you just stay here until Jane brings the ice? Well, why don't you go talk to Joe Boyce?
6: I don't want to talk to Joe Boyce. I don't want to talk to Joe Boyce ever.
0: Now, look, Georgia.
6: I'm coming with you, Archie. Is that clear?
0: Okay, come on.
6: Here's where the phone is.
0: I could have found it myself.
6: You don't want me with you, do you?
0: Just sit down here on the edge of the bed and listen, if that's what you want to do.
7: Nero Wolf speaking.
0: Archie, boss.
7: Well, Archie, what?
0: Just a bit of a report.
7: Go on.
0: At this moment, I am sitting on the edge of one of two twin beds in the apartment of Mr. and Mrs. Albert Collins. Sitting next to me is a gorgeous redhead named Georgia. Georgia what, dear?
6: Boyce.
0: You mean you're the wife of Joe Boyce?
6: Of course. Didn't you know?
0: I am sitting next to the gorgeous redheaded wife of Albert Collins' partner, Joe Boyce.
7: Archie, you annoy me.
0: From what I just learned, I can see there's another friction going on.
7: You mean Georgia and Jane?
0: Yep. Fireworks between them. This one, no like other one.
7: Have you anything more to say?
0: When I call, I was going to ask if there's any reason why I shouldn't come home now.
7: I wrote your instructions for you, Archie.
0: After the murder, call you.
7: Yeah, that's perfectly clear, isn't it?
0: But what if there isn't any?
7: Don't call me. Simple, isn't it?
0: Hello. He hung up.
6: Archie.
0: What?
6: That was a strange conversation.
0: Do you want me to explain it to you, honey?
6: What was that business about murder?
0: Shall we join the party?
6: Murder. Archie, wouldn't you be surprised if there was one?
0: Yeah? Who's going to do what and to whom?
6: I don't know. Maybe I will.
0: Elucidate, honey. Do you intend to figure as the killer or the corpse?
6: I don't intend to figure as anything. But you never know. Archie, do you think Jane Collins is better looking than me?
0: Nope.
6: Honestly?
0: Honestly.
6: Then what's the matter with me?
0: Nothing. Nothing at all.
6: Oh, yes, there is. Look, Do you want to kiss me?
0: Well, I'll tell you. When I graduated from Sunday school, I took a vow.
6: That's what I mean. But if I were Jane, you'd want to kiss me, wouldn't you?
0: No, frankly, no.
6: Why not?
0: Well, when I graduated from Sunday school, I...
6: Okay, Archie. Let's go back. You boys have such happy faces. Where's Jane?
5: In the kitchen getting some ice. Where have you been?
6: With Archie.
5: Is he an old school chum of yours, too?
6: Do you care, Joe?
5: No.
0: Mr. Boyce.
5: What?
0: How much do you weigh?
5: 187. Why?
0: Then I'll be giving you 5 pounds. Shall we step outside?
6: This I have got to see.
5: Shut up. Mr. Goodwin, you seem angry.
0: Just terribly, terribly hurt.
5: Would it do any good if I apologized? Today I'm a little upset. If I said anything to offend you, I do apologize. Now, if you still want me to give you a boxing lesson, I'm at your service.
0: Let's forget it. I'm sorry, too.
8: And that's the first portion of The New Adventures of Nero Wolfe with A Case of the Party for Death, starring Sidney Greenstreet from February 16, 1951. More after this.
9: With SRN News, I'm Bob Agnew in Washington. America's job market showed renewed strength last month as employers added 162,000 jobs, beating the sluggish hiring pace seen in recent months. It also underscores the resilience of the U.S. economy. The unemployment rate remained at a low 4.1%. That's a sign businesses continue to do more hiring and invest despite economic headwinds. Missouri is asking the U.S. Supreme Court to clear the way for new congressional districts, an effort Republicans hope could help preserve their House majority in the midterm elections. The appeal follows a ruling by Missouri's highest court blocking the map and ordering voters to decide the issue in November. Diesel has hit a record price in the U.S., soaring to an average of $5.85 a gallon for the first time. The record comes as the six-month war with Iran disrupts the world's flow of fuel. You'll find breaking news and analysis at srnnews.com.
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11: 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We're going to be seeing partly cloudy skies. Lows dropping us down to 65, winds out of the east at about 11. Getting into Saturday, 85, isolated showers and thunderstorms. We'll see that into Saturday night. Sunday night, Monday night, and Tuesday, all with some precipitation. 84 for Sunday's high, 81 on Monday, 83 by Tuesday, 60 for Tuesday night's low. That's looking at your forecast on News Talk 1250 KPRF.
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5: 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All right, Lisa, we're listening to The New Adventures of Nero Wolfe. This is called The Case of the Party for Death, February 16, 1950. Here's the conclusion.
7: Jane Collins came in from the kitchen with a bucket of ice cubes, a tray of fresh glasses, and the strapless gown she'd been wearing.
8: There. I never thought I'd make it. Now I'm going to mix my own drink, and you can take care of yourselves. Ice first. Huh? Whiskey. And soda. It's a simple recipe, isn't it, Archie?
7: All it needs is the ingredients.
8: Well, I drink to the ingredients. Ah, nice.
9: Janie, darling.
8: What, dear?
9: Would you mind very much if I took Archie away from you?
8: Haven't you done that already, dear?
10: To listen to those girls, you'd think, wouldn't you, good one?
7: Me, I never think.
8: What do you do, Archie?
7: I concentrate.
8: On what?
7: On not thinking. I did some serious concentrating on not thinking about Nero Wolfe or about the conflict of the partners, Albert Collins and Joe Boyce, about the jealousies of Jane and Georgia. The next 5 minutes hardly seemed an hour. Jane and Boyce murmured to each other. Collins drank gently but firmly.
9: Why can't you be honest, Archie? What's the matter with me?
7: What, Georgia?
9: You weren't listening, were you?
7: To every gorgeous word you said.
9: What did I say?
7: I want to hear it again, just the way you said it before.
9: I said, why shouldn't there be a murder? Why not? It's an order.
7: It's just not considered the thing to do.
9: Thing to do? Can you think of anything better?
7: No, frankly.
9: I can. My glass is empty.
10: My glass is empty, too. Jane!
8: Oh, I'm sorry. I'm not much of a hostess, am I? Don't answer that. Oh, you're all empty. But I've only drunk half of mine.
10: You don't usually drink so slowly, Jane.
8: I'm just not in the mood tonight. I usually drink faster to keep you from drinking mine. See, Albert always gulps his and then reaches for mine.
10: What's the difference?
8: Well, I'll fix you some fresh drinks, but put my drink over there by you, Georgia. And lay off, Albert. I only had about 3 swallows of it. Besides, you don't need any more.
9: I suppose we know what dear Jane is going to do, don't we?
7: Lay off, will you?
9: Lay off. It's my husband who said that, Archie. Archie, meet my husband, Mr. Boyce. I will now explain why dear Jane took our glasses away to the kitchen when she could have bought a drink right here.
6: Listen, George,
9: Mr.
6: will you...
9: Mr. Boyce is speaking, Archie. What, Mr. Boyce?
6: Nuts.
9: Mr. Boyce says nuts, Mr. Goodwin. What do you say, Mr. Collins?
10: I think Joe has covered the field.
9: We were talking, weren't we, Archie?
6: Possibly.
9: We were talking about dear Jane. She's got to be always the prettiest, always devastating. Right now, she's putting on a completely new face. And in about 20 minutes, when our tongues are hanging out, she'll come back, all horsed up and bright and smiling, with another tray of drinks.
10: Yeah, she'll take all night to fix them.
9: Well, I'm going to get some air on the balcony.
6: Don't jump off. Al, you're drinking too much lately.
10: I shouldn't worry you, Joe. Especially now.
6: When you start drinking, not only your drinks, but everybody else's too, well... Ah, Jane's right.
10: Is that what worries you? Slide Jane's glass down. The ice is all melted.
6: You see what I mean?
10: Okay, Joe, let's not be nasty until tomorrow. That gives me an idea. Think I'll propose a toast. Until tomorrow. You know, it may be rather fitting that I should drink a toast from the glass that Janie left. Until tomorrow.
6: Go! Al. Al? Jane? Janie!
8: Albert! Oh, Albert.
11: Nero Wolf speaking.
12: May I come home now?
11: Oh, hello, Archie.
12: I said, may I come home now?
11: Have you sent for the police, Inspector Kramer?
12: Of course.
11: Who was killed, Archie?
12: Albert Collins.
11: How, Archie?
12: I don't know. You were right, though, weren't you?
11: Naturally. About what?
12: Murder.
11: Oh, that. We can talk about it tomorrow. Good night, Archie. Come home when you can.
12: What do you mean, come home when I can?
11: You'll be held as a witness, won't you? Try not to wake me with the elevator when you come in.
7: Well, Inspector Kramer, you've had me here at headquarters for a long while. For quite a long while. Haven't you asked me enough questions?
13: Goodwin, you say you never saw these people before, Collins or Boyce or their wives. Yet when all the other guests had gone, you were still there.
7: I guess I just don't know how to say goodbye.
13: You didn't know they were partners in a chemical company. You didn't know that Boyce had forged a lot of papers with Collins' name.
7: All I know is what you tell me.
13: Goodwin.
7: Yes, sir?
13: I'm trying to be nice.
7: Yes, sir.
13: Now, I know, of course, that you went to that party because Nero Wolf told you to.
7: Do you?
13: My question is, how did Wolf know what was going to happen?
7: Why don't you ask him?
13: I already have.
7: He told you?
13: He says he never heard of Collins or Boyce.
7: Did he say he'd ever heard of me?
13: He says he isn't responsible for you or your shady friends. Maybe he knows I found a poison pellet in George's bag.
7: Inspector, may I make an important call?
13: Go ahead.
11: Archie. Found it light. Hello?
12: What time is it, Master?
11: Confound it, Archie.
12: I'll tell you what time it is. It's a little after 4 a.m. I'm at Central Headquarters, and Inspector Kramer has been chatting with me about my shady friends.
11: Kramer is a jackass.
12: Just a second. Pick up the other phone, will you, Inspector? Sorry, Mr. Wolf. What was that you were saying about Inspector Kramer?
11: I said Kramer is a jackass.
12: Thank you.
14: Wait a minute. Wolf!
11: Oh? Eavesdropping, Inspector.
14: I was just talking about bringing you down here for a little questioning, Wolf.
11: Phooey.
14: What's that?
11: Phooey. It can be spelled in several ways. I spell it P-F-U-I. Phooey.
14: You think I won't bring you down here as a material witness?
11: Yes, I think you won't. I think you'd be making a great mistake if you did.
14: A great mistake? Why?
11: Because I might not tell you who killed Collins. Then you wouldn't know which one of these people to prefer charges against. Now send Archie home. Even he needs an occasional night's sleep.
13: What do you think of that? He hung up.
7: So it seems. Busy? He's probably left the phone off the hook, Inspector. By now, he's probably asleep again.
13: You know I can go out there, don't you?
7: Sure you can. More important men than you have tried it. And where are they now?
13: Goodwin?
7: Yes, sir.
13: I'm going to let you go.
7: I'm sure Mr. Wolfe and I are very grateful, Inspector.
13: You want to know why I'm letting you go?
7: I know why.
13: Why?
7: Because if you're nice and cooperative and don't make too much trouble, Mr. Wolfe will solve this case for you and tell you whom to prefer charges against.
13: Goodwin.
7: Sir?
13: Get out.
7: Thank you, Inspector. Good morning, Inspector. At 3 o'clock the next afternoon, I was rearranging the furniture in Nero Wolfe's office while the great man sat behind his desk watching me perspire.
11: Are you finished now, Archie?
7: Yeah, I guess so.
11: And tell me where this at.
7: There were two couches, like this, in front of a fireplace. Collins and Boyce were sitting together on one couch. When Georgia and I came in, they were looking at some canceled checks.
11: Where was Mrs. Collins?
7: I told you, she was getting ice and fresh glasses.
11: Why was she getting fresh glasses, Archie? Where were the empty ones?
7: I don't know. Maybe they were the same ones she brought back washed and polished.
11: Archie, I trust your powers of observation absolutely. That's why I sent you to Mrs. Collins' cocktail party.
7: Okay, how did you know there was going to be a murder? If it was a murder.
11: It was a murder, Archie. But isn't it obvious?
7: How is it obvious? Suppose Collins slipped a few drops of the poison into his drink himself.
11: It's very strong, very deadly poison, with a remarkably strong odor.
7: Like almonds, I know. I smelled it when I picked him up.
11: Archie, was anything found on the body that might have contained the poison, a fountain pen, whatever?
7: Not even that.
11: Inspector Kramer found a poison pellet in Georgia's handbag. He thinks she poisoned Collins' drink.
7: Say, could be. But it wasn't his drink, it was his wife's. Then Georgia was trying to kill Jane, and Collins got it by mistake.
11: We shall soon see, Archie.
7: I was expecting a murder because you told me to expect it. I watched every move that everybody made. There is no possibility that Jane's glass, the glass with the poison in it, was tampered with by anybody.
11: Yes, I believe.
7: Okay.
11: Archie, you're sore, aren't you?
7: Have you ever spent the night with Inspector Kramer? He's really a good man, too. Why did you say he was a jackass?
11: Because he didn't know who killed Collins.
7: Do you?
11: Of course. Is there ever any question about it?
7: Just a moment, please.
11: The only trouble is it may be difficult to prove. That's why we are giving this little cocktail party this afternoon with the help of Inspector Kramer. By the way...
7: Yes?
11: Call Mrs. Collins and tell her to bring a bucket of ice from her refrigerator.
7: Why?
11: Because our refrigerator's broken down.
7: No, it hasn't. I was just out in the kitchen a minute ago.
11: Our refrigerator has broken down. And it would be very helpful if Mrs. Collins would bring a bucket of ice cubes.
7: What makes you think she'll do it?
11: She will. Call her.
7: 6:45. There we were in Wolfe's office doing a repeat performance of last night's smash hit. Two couches faced each other, a cocktail table between them. On one couch, red-headed Georgia and me. On the other couch... It was a big one. Joe Boyce, Jane Collins, widow of the lately defunct Albert, and Nero Wolfe. Jane had been drinking a little slower than the rest of us. Our glasses were empty. Hers was still half full. Wolfe said...
11: Archie.
7: Yeah?
11: At this point in last night's party, Mrs. Collins got up and left to get some fresh drinks. Repeat what she said.
7: Approximately?
11: Approximately will do.
7: I think she said something like this. She said, Put my drink over by you, Georgia. Lay off, Albert. I've had about 3 swallows of it. Besides, you don't need any more, Albert. Am I right, Jane?
8: Close enough, Archie. But what of it?
15: No, what is this nonsense all about, Wolfe?
8: Mr. Wolfe is trying to make something out of nothing.
9: I think Mr. Wolfe is going to turn up something mighty interesting. Don't look so perturbed, Joe.
11: Since I am playing the part of the late Mr. Collins, pass me Jane's glass.
8: I'll keep my glass, Mr. Wolfe. I haven't finished my drink.
11: You're a very clever woman, Mrs. Collins.
7: Would it be too much if I ask what this is all about?
11: Well, what is you, Archie?
7: You make it sound as if that drink she's holding is poison. But it can't be, because as yesterday, she's already drunk half of it herself.
11: When our freezer broke down, she was more than willing to bring a bucket of ice cubes, wasn't she?
7: So?
11: What would happen, Archie, if you froze a gelatine-coated pellet of poison in the center of one particular ice cube? Mrs. Collins hasn't finished her drink. Notice the ice is all melted now. She hasn't taken one sip since the ice melted completely. She came prepared in case she was exposed. Smell it, Archie.
8: No, Archie, stand back. I can easily swallow this before you can reach me. Mr. Wolfe, in a few seconds, I'll drink it. But tell me something first. Tell me how you knew.
15: Jane, listen to me.
11: I knew there was going to be a murder last night because you said so. I knew that it was you who would commit the murder because it was you who invited me. You hoped an expert witness would prove that you couldn't have killed your husband. So I sent Archie Goodwin, whose observations are always exact, even when he doesn't know the import of what he's observing.
7: She brought back clean glasses. She poured the drinks out of bottles already open. And if anybody had put anything in or touched one of those glasses, I would have seen it.
11: Exactly. The poison pellet was frozen in a certain ice cube. Mrs. Collins put that cube in her own drink, drank it until the ice had almost melted down to the poisonous pellet center. And then she took all the other glasses away, leaving only hers half full. And as usual, her husband drank it.
15: No, Jane, don't! Don't!
8: Too late, Joe. Too late.
7: Well, boss, Jane didn't get away with the suicide try. That was clever thinking you did.
11: I prepared a cube of ice in which I had frozen a gelatine capsule containing nothing more than a vitamin compound. I substituted for the cube in which Jane had placed the poison for herself.
7: Wonder why Jane Collins wanted to have Joe. He'd stolen practically all the money in the company. He was just a crook.
11: Birds of a feather, Archie. I don't believe Joe Boyce had any idea that Jane was planning a murder. And he still had all the money.
7: Well, the forgeries will put him away for a long time. And poor Georgia could have had it pinned on her if it hadn't been for me.
11: Yes, yes. You knew all along, didn't you, that Jane had planned to have Georgia accused by planting another pellet of the poison in Georgia's handbag. Jane would have gotten rid of her husband and Joe's wife in one stroke. You knew all that, didn't you?
7: Well, I... How about a bottle of beer, boss?
11: Could you spare the time?
7: Georgia. Beautiful redhead. Wonder where she is tonight.
11: I'm sure I haven't the slightest idea, but in case you do... Well, just be quiet with the elevator door when you come in.

0: Tonight's transcribed story by Mindred Lord was based on the characters created by Rex Stout. This is an Edwin Fadiman program, produced and directed by J. Donald Wilson. In the cast were Harry Bartell as Archie Goodwin, and Gigi Pearson, Herb Butterfield, Peter Leeds, Evelyn Eaton, and Bill Johnstone. Next week at this same time, Nero Wolfe and Archie will bring you The Case of the Malevolent Medic. Don Stanley speaking. Three chimes mean good times on NBC.
1: And that's The New Adventures of Nero Wolfe, February 16, 1951. The Case of the Party for Death, starring Sidney Greenstreet. What a great show. And you heard other actors in that, William Johnstone, Harry Bartell, Herb Butterfield, Peter Leeds. Radio's Row. Really cool. All right, time for This Month in Music History.
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0: just like Gloria Gaynor or something like that?
1: No.
0: Who is it?
1: It's called Upside Down. This is Diana Ross.
0: It is?
1: It is.
0: Diana Ross?
1: Yes, you didn't know that?
0: No.
1: Yeah, this was released in 1980. Upside Down became one of Diana Ross's biggest solo hits. Spent 4 weeks at number one.
0: She's great.
1: Also topped the R&B and disco charts and became an international hit. This song was huge.
0: I never dated a Diana either.
1: No.
0: Man.
1: Diana.
0: No.
1: Well, we already talked about Diane because we did Jack and Diane. I would have counted that.
0: Okay.
1: But it's a really pretty name.
0: It is. Diana.
1: Diana, it's a beautiful
0: name.
1: It's
0: an awesome name.
1: Boy,
0: you turn me inside out.
1: I think I've given up on trying to find things, names with songs of people you've dated.

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1: All right, in our next hour, Jim and Marion Jordan star as Fibber McGee and Molly from 1945. First, though, Lisa Wolf Dillon is our lyricist for Learning the Lyrics. Lisa will read popular song lyrics. I'll try to guess the name of the songs while you play along at home. Right, Lisa?
3: Right, Carl.
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0: It's your forecast on News Talk 1250 KBRF. As we go through tonight, we're going to be seeing partly cloudy skies. Lows dropping us down to 65, winds out of the east at about 11. Getting into Saturday, 85, isolated showers and thunderstorms. We'll see that into Saturday night. Sunday night, Monday night, and Tuesday, all with some precipitation. 84 for Sunday's high, 81 on Monday, 83 by Tuesday, 60 for Tuesday night's low. That's a look at your forecast on News Talk 1250 KBRF. 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
3: Breaking news this hour at Town Hall. I'm Bob Agnew in Washington. America's job market showed renewed strength last month as employers added 162,000 jobs. That's more than most economists were forecasting.
4: The unemployment rate remained at a low 4.1%. A sign that businesses continue to hire and invest despite economic headwinds. The solid jobs report offers further evidence that the economy remains on firm footing and gives the Trump administration and Republicans in Congress a strong economic message heading into the midterm elections. Pickups in manufacturing and construction industries, long championed by President Trump, were key drivers of the job growth. Restaurants, bars, and hotels also posted substantial gains, suggesting continued consumer confidence and business growth. Bernie Bennett, Washington.
3: The legal jostling continues ahead of the November midterm election.
5: Missouri officials are urging the Supreme Court to allow new congressional boundaries designed to give Republicans a potential additional House seat. The state's top court says the existing districts must be used in November and has ordered a statewide vote on the replacement map. The dispute is part of a broader redistricting campaign. Missouri law sets

0: Tuesday as the deadline for changes in the November ballot. Richard Boyd reporting.
1: Also at Town Hall, Volkswagen is having a lot of problems. That means some new cutbacks. According to the latest plan, they'll be shaving their workforce by about 50,000 workers.
2: What we see now is a fundamental crisis of Volkswagen and other incumbents of the automotive industry.
1: That's Stefan Bretzel, director of the Center of Automotive Management in Germany. And among the restructuring plans for the company, ending production at three separate VW plants inside of Germany. Vice President J.D. Vance says that inflation figures show the Federal Reserve should cut its benchmark interest rate. The White House continues to push for lower rates. More from Town Hall.
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1: A long-lost Italian portrait looted by the Nazis has been cleared for return to the heir of a prominent Jewish art dealer from whom it was taken.
4: On Friday, an Argentine court approved a deal under which the daughter of a fugitive Nazi official gave up her claim to the painting to avoid trial. The work was found last year in her home in the coastal city of Mar del Plata after Dutch reporters spotted it in an online real estate listing. The portrait belonged to Dutch Jewish dealer Jacques Goudsticker, whose collection was seized after Nazi Germany invaded the Netherlands in 1940. His heir has spent decades seeking its return. Keith Peters reporting.
1: The Trump administration is proposing a new rule that would strip private schools and colleges of their tax-exempt status if they provide targeted help to students based on race. That's a significant escalation of the White House campaign to eradicate DEI. More on these stories at townhall.com. American Airlines is going after higher-spending travelers.
5: The plan is to add more premium seats to its Boeing 777-300ER planes, used on long-haul routes. The airline is also phasing out first class on the aircraft, while increasing the number of business class seats. The first retrofitted aircraft will begin commercial service on Wednesday out of New York, and the airline expects to complete upgrades of all 20 of its 777-300ERs next year.
1: That's Bill Alexander reporting. Missouri is asking the U.S. Supreme Court to clear the way for new congressional districts, an effort Republicans hope could help preserve their House majority in the upcoming midterm elections. Diesel prices hit a record price in the U.S. They've soared to $5.85 a gallon for the first time ever. And because diesel is used for many freight and delivery networks, higher diesel prices mean higher transportation costs for a long list of everyday goods. More of these stories at Town Hall.
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10: A Fergus Falls man was arrested for domestic disturbance and a brief knife standoff with police Thursday night. The Otter Tail County Sheriff's Office says dispatchers received a report of a disturbance taking place north of Fergus Falls near the intersection of U.S. Highway 59 and County Highway 88 at around 7:30. Upon arrival, deputies found a vehicle parked in the middle of the road occupied by a single male, 39-year-old Seth Goltz. He was armed with a knife and refused to exit the vehicle. After speaking to all involved parties, deputies say it was determined that there was probable cause to arrest Goltz for assault. After deputies utilized de-escalation tactics, Goltz put down the knife and was removed from the vehicle without injury. Goltz made his first court appearance Friday morning and has been charged with second-degree assault, domestic assault, and obstructing the legal process. A radar-indicated tornado warning was issued in southwestern Otter Tail and northern Grant counties Thursday night. The Otter Tail County Sheriff's Office has not received any reports of damage from the storm, and no major power outages occurred. You can see images of the storm system on the KBRF Radio Facebook page. Labor Day weekend is a time to enjoy the last days of summer with friends and family, and the Otter Tail County Sheriff's Office is reminding residents to stay safe on the road. Drive sober. If you plan to drink, plan for a sober driver. Never get behind the wheel impaired. Slow down, buckle up, put the phone away, and watch for increased traffic on the road. The Minnesota Office of Traffic Safety says that from January 1st through July 13th, the state had already recorded 1,373 impaired driving crashes and nearly 14,000 DWI arrests. At least 40 of those crashes were deadly. Extra patrol will be on Otter Tail County roads throughout the Labor Day weekend. Otter Tail County Sheriff Barry Fitzgibbons announced Thursday the commencement of the Law Enforcement Scholarship Program for 2026. The Minnesota Sheriff's Association Board of Directors has established a scholarship fund for the awarding of up to 18 $2,000 scholarships for this year. Sheriff Fitzgibbons says the MSA recognizes the importance of pre-entry training for people considering law enforcement as their career choice. It also acknowledges that some students may need outside help in meeting the costs of such training, even though they excel academically. Scholarships are only available to students currently enrolled in one of the following three categories. Mandated post-skills program, in their second year of a two-year law enforcement program, or in their third or fourth year of a four-year college criminal justice program. Application forms and a statement of procedures are available at the Otter Tail County Sheriff's Office. The scholarship deadline is November 30th. A Labor Day weekend tradition more than 70 years in the making returns to Rolog this year when the Western Minnesota Steam Threshers Reunion brings vintage machinery, demonstrations, and history to life. The reunion began in 1940 when local threshermen fired up an old Gar Scott steam engine to thresh for family and friends. In 1954, the event was formally organized and opened to the public. Today, the reunion covers 210 acres and attracts thousands of visitors and volunteers each year. Eileen Austin, who works in administration for the reunion, said Steiger tractors are a featured exhibit this year. The BCA has identified the two men killed in Wednesday's mass shooting at the Shoreline Apartments in Minneapolis. BCA Superintendent Drew Evans says 63-year-old Dale Henry Spry and 61-year-old Muse Afra were both residents of the building and were shot on the ninth floor. Suspected gunman 35-year-old Carlton Johnson was killed during an exchange of gunfire with Minneapolis police. Investigators say the incident began during a child exchange connected to a custody case outside the building. Six people were wounded, including three police officers. One woman remains in critical condition. Evans says the domestic violence was central to the incident. The investigation into what led to the shooting continues. The Minnesota DNR is advising boaters to take extra care at public water access sites throughout Minnesota where ongoing drought conditions continue to cause low water levels. Nearly all of the state is experiencing some level of drought, with conditions ranging from moderate to extreme drought. The DNR says 48% of Minnesota is in a severe drought. They advise fall boaters, especially those operating larger watercraft, to be careful at shallow boat ramps, as water levels may also expose stumps, rocks, holes, and sandbars. For KBRFradio.com News, I'm Derek Sidian. Get more news at KBRFradio.com. 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
17: This is the Sugar Beet Report, bringing you the latest information from NDSU throughout the sugar beet growing season. Keeping Cercospora leaf spot under control is an uphill battle. Researchers are constantly searching for answers. Nate Wyatt, USDA research plant pathologist in the sugar beet and potato unit, is finding some answers. Nate, when we talk about Cercospora leaf spot, resistance always comes to mind. Is this part of your research?
18: Fungicide resistance is obviously always a hot topic when we talk about Cercospora leaf spot. We have a couple of really interesting projects going on this year that I'm excited about. The first one is we're doing a lot of work tracking fungicide resistance development and changes in fields following fungicide applications throughout the year. And the reason we're doing this is because we've seen that fungicide resistance is not a static event. As we apply fungicide chemistries, for example, if you apply a triazole, oftentimes what survives in that field is what was resistant to the triazoles. And because of that, we detect a lot of triazole resistance in our fields at the end of the year. But what we've noticed in our in-field, in-season testing is that triazole resistance is not always present before a triazole gets applied. So we have lots of sensitivity to these chemistries that we can take advantage of. And then a lot of the times what we detect at the end of the season are highly resistant isolates that have been exposed multiple times. And so the exciting aspect of looking into these fungicide resistance mutations and the dynamics of this within a field is that we've started to find that tools that we thought were previously not useful because we were detecting high levels of fungicide resistance at the end of the year are actually useful tools in the middle and beginning of the season, because there's actually quite a bit of sensitivity to those tools. And so really, it's a great example of why tank mixing is important. It's a great example of why we should use all of the tools available to us, because it seems that Cercospora is challenged by the idea of trying to be resistant to multiple fungicide chemistries at once. And by using all of the tools available to us, we can keep it guessing and stop it from adapting to any specific pressure that we put on it.
17: Do you have any new tools to work with?
18: That's an exciting part about this year, too, is we actually have a new fungicide chemistry available to us. The product's called Verpixo, and The other major project that we're working on in collaboration with essentially all of these Cercospora researchers in the Red River Valley here is monitoring for the development of resistance to this new fungicide chemistry. And one of the things that we can always count on Cercospora doing is finding a way to adapt to whatever we throw at it. It's not necessarily a matter of if Cercospora will develop resistance to Verpixo, we can be fairly confident that it will. And our job is to capture that and identify what the best use of our other chemistries is to balance that out and manage that resistance development long term. Because our goal is always to take all of the tools we have available and use them in the most efficient manner to keep them useful long term. And really, I think this year with the advent of Verpixo, we're going to get a really useful tool for the next couple of years that can really help us combat Cercospora leaf spot, which is sorely needed.
17: Nate, does Verpixo have anyone else's attention?
18: When we talk about the larger group of Cercospora researchers who are really interested in how Verpixo will impact the Cercospora population, we're talking about myself and my lab and the USDA sugar beet unit. We're talking about NDSU and NDSU Extension. We're talking about the University of Minnesota Extension, as well as the sugar co-ops in the region, Crystal Sugar, MinDAC, and Southern Minnesota. And really, this expands even past our local Red River Valley area, because I know, for example, Western Sugar, Amalgamated Sugar, and the sugar producers and co-ops in Michigan are also very keen on this aspect of Verpixo and its use and the potential for resistance development. This is a U.S.-wide sugar beet issue that we need to focus on and make sure we're on top of.
17: Thanks, Nate. Our guest has been Nate Wyatt, USDA Research Plant Pathologist in the Sugar Beet and Potato Research Unit. This is the Sugar Beet Report, bringing you the latest information from NDSU throughout the sugar beet growing season.
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23: Soil testing is always important, but the return on a soil test investment is always higher when fertilizer prices are high. If you don't know what your soil currently has, how can you know how to best invest your fertilizer dollars? Of course, you may say, I'll just put on crop removal rates and fertilizer. That should be fine. Sure, it's better than nothing, but consider this. If your soil is currently out of balance, fertilizing at crop removal rates will keep it out of balance, and that will cost you yield. For example, on our farm, we didn't have our phosphorus to zinc and phosphorus to copper ratios right in the past. By comparing yield to every single soil test point over the last few years, we could quickly see that if we got those ratios right, or at least close to right, our yields were much higher. With phosphorus to zinc on a Malic 3 test, it's around 7 to 1 or maybe 10 to 1. With phosphorus to copper, it's about 30 to 1. In years where fertilizer is high priced, there's nothing saying you have to continue putting on crop removal rates if your soils are already testing very high. On the other hand, if your soil is testing low on any one nutrient, it will likely be worth it to fertilize with that nutrient, even if the cost is high. After this short break, we'll talk about the best ways to soil sample and more on how to maximize your investment in soil testing.
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23: As much as soil testing is about determining the current levels of fertility in your field, it should also be about finding the variability within each of your fields. Here's how you do that. First of all, please understand, we're not suggesting you soil test every field every year or spend a fortune on soil testing. However, I'd encourage you to at least one time use 1-acre grids. The first time we did this on our farm was not only eye-opening, we were able to vary our fertilizer rates enough just in that 1 year alone that it more than paid for the increased cost of testing. That said, we suggest you only do one field at a time using small grids because fixing the problems you find may take quite an investment. Once you've fixed all the issues, you can go back to using, say, 5-acre grids if you want to. Now, if you want to take this a step further, start comparing your yields at each spot where you soil test. Simply mark a GPS point in each grid or zone, drive to that point, and pull 2 or 3 soil cores on each side of your vehicle. After you get the results back for each GPS point, compare those results to the yield in that point. We use the Verify software program to make these comparisons on our farm. It's powerful data because you'll be able to plainly see which fertilizers are paying and which ones aren't. You'll also be able to see what fertility levels you need to shoot for to maximize your yields. The last thing I'll leave you with is please get a complete soil analysis. Don't just look at N, P, and K. That's not enough. Your biggest yield limiting factor could very well be something else. With today's Ag PhD Radio Update, I'm Darren Hefty.
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5: MNN, I'm Jason Dinesen. The Minnesota State Fair heads into its final weekend before wrapping up on Labor Day. Attendance is about 3,400 visitors lower than last year. The insurer for the Diocese of Winona, Rochester, has reached a $30 million settlement with more than 145 survivors of sexual abuse. A previous $28 million settlement was reached in 2021, but did not include this insurer. Medical professionals are speaking out about the countless shooting victims they've treated in just the past year in Minneapolis. Dr. Tim Coomer from Hennepin EMS says many healthcare workers are struggling.
6: We're not okay. I'm not okay. None of us are okay. If people are having genuine conversations, I don't know. I'm not sure anybody's looking us in the eye asking that question. But we're not okay. That's why I'm here. It's not here for the politics. It's certainly not here for the attention. But we're not okay.
5: I'm Jason Dinesen. This is MNN.
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5: MNN Sports, I'm Jason Dinesen. The Twins lost to the White Sox last night 4-1. Minnesota's only run came on a solo homer by Josh Bell in the ninth. Manager Derek Shelton.
31: Yeah, I mean, it's challenging. When we have, I mean, you know, this game happens in May, you're like, hey, we got pitched to a little bit, but as the calendar gets shorter, it's even more challenging.
5: While the Twins' offense struggled, Shelton says the White Sox took advantage of opportunities.
31: Yeah, I mean, they're leading the American League in runs scored. And in this ballpark, if you get the ball in the air, I mean, there were even a couple balls that, you know, Antonacci hit a ball, or it was either Antonacci or Teal hit a ball that got to the wall that I thought was a pop-up. So they do a really good job of capitalizing on mistakes, and they've done it all year long.
5: After entering August with a .500 record, the Twins are now seven games below .500 at 67-74, and they're now seven games behind the White Sox in the AL Central. They're also 4.5 games back in the wild card race. This is the first of a three-game series at Chicago. Game two is tonight at 6:10 with Taj Bradley getting the start for Minnesota. The St. Paul Saints lost at Omaha last night 3-2 in 10 innings. In college football, St. Thomas is at North Dakota today. Game time is 3 p.m. Minnesota United are at Portland tonight with game time at 9:30. The Timberwolves have signed forward Jonathan Kuminga. Kuminga is from the Democratic Republic of Congo and is in his fifth season in the NBA. He split time last season with the Warriors and the Hawks. Kuminga has a ring as he was a member of the 2022 Warriors team that won the NBA championship. Golden Gopher women's soccer plays Colorado College tomorrow, and Golden Gopher cross country won both the men's and women's events at an event in Ames, Iowa on Friday. I'm Jason Dinesen. This is MNN.
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32: 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A Fergus Falls man was arrested for domestic disturbance and a brief knife standoff with police Thursday night. The Otter Tail County Sheriff's Office says dispatchers received a report of a disturbance taking place north of Fergus Falls near the intersection of U.S. Highway 59 and County Highway 88 at around 7:30. Upon arrival, deputies found a vehicle parked in the middle of the road occupied by a single male, 39-year-old Seth Goltz. He was armed with a knife and refused to exit the vehicle. After speaking to all involved parties, deputies say it was determined that there was probable cause to arrest Goltz for assault. After deputies utilized de-escalation tactics, Goltz put down the knife and was removed from the vehicle without injury. Goltz made his first court appearance Friday morning and has been charged with second-degree assault, domestic assault, and obstructing the legal process. A radar-indicated tornado warning was issued in southwestern Otter Tail and northern Grant counties Thursday night. The Otter Tail County Sheriff's Office has not received any reports of damage from the storm, and no major power outages occurred. You can see images of the storm system on the KBRF Radio Facebook page. Labor Day weekend is a time to enjoy the last days of summer with friends and family, and the Otter Tail County Sheriff's Office is reminding residents to stay safe on the road. Drive sober. If you plan to drink, plan for a sober driver. Never get behind the wheel impaired. Slow down, buckle up, put the phone away, and watch for increased traffic on the road. The Minnesota Office of Traffic Safety says that from January 1st through July 13th, the state had already recorded 1,373 impaired driving crashes and nearly 14,000 DWI arrests. At least 40 of those crashes were deadly. Extra patrol will be on Otter Tail County roads throughout the Labor Day weekend. Otter Tail County Sheriff Barry Fitzgibbons announced Thursday the commencement of the Law Enforcement Scholarship Program for 2026. The Minnesota Sheriff's Association Board of Directors has established a scholarship fund for the awarding of up to 18 $2,000 scholarships for this year. Sheriff Fitzgibbons says the MSA recognizes the importance of pre-entry training for people considering law enforcement as their career choice. It also acknowledges that some students may need outside help in meeting the costs of such training, even though they excel academically. Scholarships are only available to students currently enrolled in one of the following three categories. Mandated post-skills program, in their second year of a two-year law enforcement program, or in their third or fourth year of a four-year college criminal justice program. Application forms and a statement of procedures are available at the Otter Tail County Sheriff's Office. The scholarship deadline is November 30th. A Labor Day weekend tradition more than 70 years in the making returns to Rolog this year when the Western Minnesota Steam Threshers Reunion brings vintage machinery, demonstrations, and history to life. The reunion began in 1940 when local threshermen fired up an old Gar Scott steam engine to thresh for family and friends. In 1954, the event was formally organized and opened to the public. Today, the reunion covers 210 acres and attracts thousands of visitors and volunteers each year. Eileen Austin, who works in administration for the reunion, said Steiger tractors are a featured exhibit this year. The BCA has identified the two men killed in Wednesday's mass shooting at the Shoreline Apartments in Minneapolis. BCA Superintendent Drew Evans says 63-year-old Dale Henry Spry and 61-year-old Muse Afra were both residents of the building and were shot on the ninth floor. Suspected gunman 35-year-old Carlton Johnson was killed during an exchange of gunfire with Minneapolis police. Investigators say the incident began during a child exchange connected to a custody case outside the building. Six people were wounded, including three police officers. One woman remains in critical condition. Evans says the domestic violence was central to the incident. The investigation into what led to the shooting continues. The Minnesota DNR is advising boaters to take extra care at public water access sites throughout Minnesota where ongoing drought conditions continue to cause low water levels. Nearly all of the state is experiencing some level of drought, with conditions ranging from moderate to extreme drought. The DNR says 48% of Minnesota is in a severe drought. They advise fall boaters, especially those operating larger watercraft, to be careful at shallow boat ramps, as water levels may also expose stumps, rocks, holes, and sandbars. For KBRFradio.com News, I'm Derek Sidian. 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
5: MNN Sports, I'm Jason Dinesen. The Twins lost to the White Sox last night 4-1. Minnesota's only run came on a solo homer by Josh Bell in the ninth. Manager Derek Shelton.
31: Yeah, I mean, it's challenging. When we have, I mean, you know, this game happens in May, you're like, hey, we got pitched to a little bit, but as the calendar gets shorter, it's even more challenging.
5: After entering August with a 500 record, the Twins are now seven games below 500 at 67-74, and they're now seven games behind the White Sox in the AL Central. They're also 4.5 games back in the wild card race. The St. Paul Saints lost at Omaha last night 3-2 in 10 innings. In college football, St. Thomas is at North Dakota today. Game time is 3 p.m. Minnesota United are at Portland tonight with game time at 9:30. And the Timberwolves have signed forward Jonathan Kuminga. This is MNN.
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23: This week in markets, I'm Don Wick. Volume certainly was light heading into the holiday weekend when trade resumes Tuesday. Randy Martinson of Martinson Ag Risk Management expects the focus to be on a number of private estimates that will be coming out, and the USDA crop report, that's at the end of the week.
25: Huge, because this is, everybody's looking at this as being confirmation to pro farmer. You know, this will be USDA's first in-field surveys of the crop. They're going to go out and they're going to do ear counts, and they're actually going to walk fields. So everybody's hoping or expecting that it will either confirm or deny what pro farmer found in their tour. And if we... I wouldn't expect that USDA is going to go as far as the 7.5 bushel cut that we saw from Pro Farmer from the estimates, but I would expect that USDA should come in and be more conservative and show a lower yield estimate. And if they do, that's going to kind of confirm that we are looking at further cuts going forward.
23: That Pro Farmer crop tour was in mid-August. It's still getting attention in the grain market.
25: This one has grabbed on and held on pretty tight, and it's made everybody a little bit nervous. You know, when you look at the ending stocks estimate for corn, even without this, it put us at about a 1.6. So if they come into play, I mean, that takes us down to about a billion bushels, 1.2 in that area, if their yield estimates come true. So that's really why the funds continue to extend their long positions and why this market's held on.
23: Talk of peace talks between Russia and Ukraine put some pressure into the wheat market late week. Russian President Vladimir Putin said there is a chance for a peace deal with Ukraine. Putin's comments took some of the war premium out of the wheat market, but those export problems certainly have not gone away. Tighter supplies and strong demand have seen some support for the corn market. Global Commodity Analytics founder Mike Zuzlo says global cash supplies could be especially tight.
26: My mindset is that we're going to have a much tighter cash supply globally in corn especially, and you might want to look at more paper positions to cover yourself, especially for what you can store past the harvest time period, especially if we get March or July 2027 corn futures to that 550, 575 level. Store it, protect the future side of the equation, and expect maybe the funds to do most of the selling, whereas the cash market stays pretty strong.
23: Global headlines and uncertain crop conditions brought fund traders to the ag commodities at midweek.
27: With that, we're at a very, very dangerous place where the funds are approaching record long in May commodities here. As we enter harvest, by far one of the greatest counter-seasonal rallies I've ever experienced in my career.
23: That's Tommy Grisafi of Ag Bull Trading. Wild swings in the market happen when the technical side of the trade is leaning too far one way or another, which creates opportunity and risk. There is buzz that this corn market could be in that $6 or $7 range before the end of the year.
27: I did look at the December $7 calls today, and they are trading. December $6 calls have, people are paying 8, 9 cents to own a call at six, and the $7 calls are trading actively. We've seen crazier. I mean, you're sitting right there 5-10 miles from the mill, and you watch someone's bid $25 for spring wheat. So I guess, yes, it is possible, sir.
23: Agriculture could be part of a new U.S.-China trade announcement later in the month. U.S. Trade Rep Jamison Greer says an announcement on agriculture and agricultural non-tariff barriers expected when Chinese President Xi visits Washington, D.C. The Money Farm market analyst Sam Swanson says the cattle market saw some buying interest return.
9: Yeah, I've had a great day of livestock. As we finally seem to be coming up for air here.
23: I'm Don Wick, this week in markets. The North Dakota mill has been producing northern-grown spring wheat and durum flour since 1922. The mill now adds value to more than 30 million bushels per year. North Dakota mill employees take pride in the highest quality spring wheat and durum wheat products for the baking and pasta industries. Look for Dakota-made flour in 5, 10, and 25-pound packages, as well as pancake and bread machine mixes. Spring wheat and durum flour, superior quality, is what separates the North Dakota mill from the competition.
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23: This week in agriculture, I'm Don Wick. During an appearance at the Farm Progress Show, Agriculture Secretary Brooke Rollins outlined efforts to modernize the data reporting process. The goal is to improve transparency and the accuracy of the information used for USDA reports, such as the crop production or supply-demand report.
13: We will conduct a pilot to evaluate the use of improved satellite imagery, working with NASA and other federal government agencies and across the country to figure out how we can make these reporting more accurate in a time where the technology is unbelievable, and you're all seeing that as farmers and what's available. How do we better use geospatial tools, crop models, and other emerging technologies combined with what you report as producers to enhance these acreage and yield estimations?
23: The USDA leader also devoted time in her Farm Progress Show speech to focus on the administration's effort to expand the U.S. cattle herd. Rollins said the consolidation of the U.S. meatpacking industry is not conducive to rebuilding the cattle herd. The Ag Secretary's comments also highlighted action taken to incentivize heifer retention and support for small regional meat packers. The recent closure of a major beef packing plant also got attention.
13: With the recent processing closure announcements by Tyson and by JBS, we are working hand in hand to make sure that we have buyers and people that can run those plants as the herd continues to build. And I also have a commitment from the head of Tyson that those plants will not be sold to any foreign interests or foreign owners, that they will be dedicated to American-owned co-ops, ranchers, businesses. And I'm so grateful for Tyson and for their leadership in that.
23: Meanwhile, Tyson officials said not so fast. A Tyson official said the company stance on selling those closed plants has not changed. It will sell those facilities to any buyer, whether foreign or domestic. The Justice Department Antitrust Division has expanded its investigation into beef affordability to 8 of the largest supermarket chains, including Walmart and Costco. Regarding that topic, the DOJ went on social media to say beef prices are a critical concern to Americans and a priority for the Justice Department. And at the end of the week, an executive order from the president also dealing with the beef issue, hoping to calm the waters with the cattle industry after the recent decision to import beef at low tariff level rates. Trump signing an executive order that would deal with country of origin labeling for beef and antitrust provisions. USDA has raised its 2026 net farm income forecast by $5 billion from where it was in February. Direct government payments, including traditional farm program payments and ad hoc assistance, are expected to increase 70% from 2025. USDA economist Carrie Letowski expects farm expenses to also rise.
14: Total production expenses are forecast to increase $21 billion, or 4.5%.
1: On the farm sector balance sheet, assets, debt, and equity are all forecast to increase nominally in 2026, with equity forecast to rise 2.7%.
23: The House will return for votes this upcoming week, but are not expected to be in session for the rest of September. Previously, the House was scheduled to be in session through the 1st of October. The Senate, they're also back in D.C. next week. They will remain in session until October 4th. Lawmakers have a long to-do list and a short time to get it all done. The farm bill and additional farm assistance are among the issues still needing to be resolved. This is the Red River Farm Network.
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23: 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I'm Don Wick. The latest drought monitor shows an expansion of the droughty conditions across the country.
27: Our drought coverage at the end of July, July 28th, was just under 48%. So you can see from that change from a little under 48 to a little over 59%. So we have seen an 11.16 percentage point increase in U.S. drought coverage during the 5 weeks ending September 1st.
23: That's USDA meteorologist Brad Rippey. In Minnesota, 95% of the state is abnormally dry or in a full-scale drought. Extreme drought can be found on the state border in Wilkin, Clay, Norman, and Polk counties. 90% of North Dakota is in drought, with the worst conditions in the central and southern Red River Valley and in far western North Dakota. Drought has expanded in South Dakota, with 92% of the state now experiencing at least abnormally dry conditions. We've seen so much weather this past season. Fargo was one of the areas, one for the record books. At Rush River Seed at Amenia, North Dakota, Sean Nelson outlined the weather data on the final stop of the Red River Farm Network crop tour.
14: If you look at the last 132 years of tracking moisture and rain, we are the second driest in Trail County and fifth driest in that amount of time, 132 years in that dry. And add on to that, 9-plus days, 100 degrees, 10-plus days, 90-plus degrees. So very warm temperatures, lack of moisture. Where we sit right here in Amenia, we got 2.2 inches of rain. We're about 4 and a half inches lower than normal.
23: In that same region, Halstead, Minnesota, airborne seed and agronomy's David Staples said Mother Nature was not kind to the growers in that territory.
15: Corn's tough. I mean, it's been dry. We're exceptionally dry right here in this pocket, and not much you can do with all rainfall. We started off looking just beautiful. Had a wonderful stand. Everything came up, and then just kept missing rain after rain. So about 4th of July, everything started falling off pretty quick.
23: With all that in mind, Pioneer Field Agronomist Larry Lunder encourages growers to monitor stalk integrity.
16: Well, yeah, anytime you have drier years, of course, it's going to draw moisture from wherever it can to finish that hybrid. That's how you get the high-yielding hybrids. So we'll be looking at possibility of that. It'd be a really bad year to leave things in the field too long because we could easily get lodging, breakage, things like that.
23: Pioneer Field Agronomist Christy Sundin in northeastern and north-central North Dakota said timely rains made a big difference.
17: You compare probably the rest of the state, and I would say that my area has probably received the nicest, most timely rains throughout the whole season. So for the most parts, I think crops are going to be fairly decent. I don't think we'll have any bin busters by any shape of imagination, but we're not going to have any huge failures either. I think we're definitely on the lucky side there.
23: At Ada, Minnesota, Neil Rockstead expects an early corn harvest and a similar situation for soybeans.
18: I would say in the next 2 weeks, there'll be quite a few combines rolling on the early planted soybean varieties. Nobody really knows what to expect. Nobody's expecting anything great with the soybeans just because of the extended dry weather. I've talked to some farmers who have walked their fields, and some of them don't have pods at the top. Some of them have pods that don't appear to have anything in them. So, it remains to be seen when we get the combines out, but expecting average or below average on the soybean yields, depending, again, upon on the rainfall that fell on those fields.
23: Hot, sticky weather in the forecast for the holiday weekend. Storm activity possible as well. I'm Don Wick, This Week in Weather. 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

0: Today we begin a series of programs looking back 25 years to the events of 9/11. Our guest is a man who was a firefighter on site that day, and is next on the American Countryside.
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0: Joe Tarillo grew up in New York City. Becoming a firefighter was a career he thought about often.
4: I really liked the idea of their work schedule. You worked one day and then you were off for 3 days. And I'm a carpenter by trade, which is really what I wanted to do more than anything in my life. And I says, wow, here's an opportunity. I can have two parallel careers, you know, because I came from a poor family.
0: He took a job with the city's elite firefighting unit and was stationed in the heart of the city.
4: Yeah, my first station was Engine Company 10, which was a brand new firehouse that opened in 1980 when I began my career. It was literally right across the street from the South Tower.
0: He remembers well, February 26th, 1993.
4: We had picked up our lunch and we were backing the fire engine into the firehouse with our groceries, and the bomb went off and the lights in the towers were flickering, and we kind of looked at each other and said, what the heck was that? Something just happened. We immediately pulled right back out of the firehouse. We didn't even wait for an alarm to come in. We just went there to investigate it.
0: It was the first terrorist bombing at the World Trade Center towers. He worked in the shadow of the towers for 16 years before he was promoted to a lieutenant in 1996.
4: I ended up working in Brooklyn, New York, where I was born, in a very busy area that has a lot of fires, and it was a different facet of my career. I was used to fighting fires in high-rise buildings, and now I was responding to different types of emergencies in smaller type of residential buildings.
0: But September 11th, 2001 would bring him back to his old station. The story continues next time as we travel the countryside. In New York City, I'm Andrew McCrae.

0: West Bloomfield Township, Michigan, where a Muslim suspect drove his truck, a Ford F-150, into a synagogue. The FBI says the attack was a Hezbollah-inspired act of terrorism against the Jewish community. Laura Winters reporting.
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1: The Trump administration is escalating its campaign against DEI policies in higher education.
3: The Trump administration is proposing a rule that would strip private schools and colleges of their tax-exempt status if they provide targeted help to students based on race. Trump officials have used civil rights-era laws to weed out diversity, equity, and inclusion policies, saying they discriminate against white and Asian American students. Scores of universities have shut down or rebranded their DEI offices and ended scholarships and clubs designed for minority students.
1: That is correspondent Ben Thomas reporting. America's job market showed renewed strength last month. Employers added a surprisingly strong 162,000 jobs. That's a number that beat most analysts' expectations. Meanwhile, the already fairly low unemployment rate of 4.1% held up for yet another month. You'll find breaking news and analysis at townhall.com. President Trump is marking National Preparedness Month with a call for Americans to take practical steps now before disaster may strike.
4: President Trump says preparedness is America's first line of defense against natural and man-made threats. In a new National Preparedness Month message, the president urges families to know local risks, make emergency plans, keep essential supplies, follow trusted alerts, and protect their homes and property. Mr. Trump says his administration's America First Resilience Strategy emphasizes stronger infrastructure, secure supply chains, and greater state and local readiness so Washington can focus on the biggest national emergencies. Richard Boyd reporting.
1: A long-lost Italian portrait looted by the Nazis has been cleared for return to the heir of a prominent Jewish art dealer. An Argentine court approved that deal, under which the daughter of a fugitive Nazi officials gave up her claim to that painting. More of these stories at
5: Portions of today's program may be pre-recorded.
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9: A Fergus Falls man was arrested for domestic disturbance and a brief knife standoff with police Thursday night. The Otter Tail County Sheriff's Office says dispatchers received a report of a disturbance taking place north of Fergus Falls near the intersection of U.S. Highway 59 and County Highway 88 at around 7:30. Upon arrival, deputies found a vehicle parked in the middle of the road occupied by a single male, 39-year-old Seth Goltz. He was armed with a knife and refused to exit the vehicle. After speaking to all involved parties, deputies say it was determined that there was probable cause to arrest Goltz for assault. After deputies utilized de-escalation tactics, Goltz put down the knife and was removed from the vehicle without injury. Goltz made his first court appearance Friday morning and has been charged with second-degree assault, domestic assault, and obstructing the legal process. A radar-indicated tornado warning was issued in southwestern Otter Tail and northern Grant counties Thursday night. The Otter Tail County Sheriff's Office has not received any reports of damage from the storm, and no major power outages occurred. You can see images of the storm system on the KBRF Radio Facebook page. Labor Day weekend is a time to enjoy the last days of summer with friends and family, and the Otter Tail County Sheriff's Office is reminding residents to stay safe on the road. Drive sober. If you plan to drink, plan for a sober driver. Never get behind the wheel impaired. Slow down, buckle up, put the phone away, and watch for increased traffic on the road. The Minnesota Office of Traffic Safety says that from January 1st through July 13th, the state had already recorded 1,373 impaired driving crashes and nearly 14,000 DWI arrests. At least 40 of those crashes were deadly. Extra patrol will be on Otter Tail County roads throughout the Labor Day weekend. Otter Tail County Sheriff Barry Fitzgibbons announced Thursday the commencement of the Law Enforcement Scholarship Program for 2026. The Minnesota Sheriff's Association Board of Directors has established a scholarship fund for the awarding of up to 18 $2,000 scholarships for this year. Sheriff Fitzgibbons says the MSA recognizes the importance of pre-entry training for people considering law enforcement as their career choice. It also acknowledges that some students may need outside help in meeting the costs of such training, even though they excel academically. Scholarships are only available to students currently enrolled in one of the following three categories. Mandated post-skills program, in their second year of a two-year law enforcement program, or in their third or fourth year of a four-year college criminal justice program. Application forms and a statement of procedures are available at the Otter Tail County Sheriff's Office. The scholarship deadline is November 30th. A Labor Day weekend tradition more than 70 years in the making returns to Rolog this year when the Western Minnesota Steam Threshers Reunion brings vintage machinery, demonstrations, and history to life. The reunion began in 1940 when local threshermen fired up an old Gar Scott steam engine to thresh for family and friends. In 1954, the event was formally organized and opened to the public. Today, the reunion covers 210 acres and attracts thousands of visitors and volunteers each year. Eileen Austin, who works in administration for the reunion, said Steiger tractors are a featured exhibit this year. The BCA has identified the two men killed in Wednesday's mass shooting at the Shoreline Apartments in Minneapolis. BCA Superintendent Drew Evans says 63-year-old Dale Henry Spry and 61-year-old Muse Afra were both residents of the building and were shot on the ninth floor. Suspected gunman 35-year-old Carlton Johnson was killed during an exchange of gunfire with Minneapolis police. Investigators say the incident began during a child exchange connected to a custody case outside the building. Six people were wounded, including three police officers. One woman remains in critical condition. Evans says the domestic violence was central to the incident. The investigation into what led to the shooting continues. The Minnesota DNR is advising boaters to take extra care at public water access sites throughout Minnesota where ongoing drought conditions continue to cause low water levels. Nearly all of the state is experiencing some level of drought, with conditions ranging from moderate to extreme drought. The DNR says 48% of Minnesota is in a severe drought. They advise fall boaters, especially those operating larger watercraft, to be careful at shallow boat ramps, as water levels may also expose stumps, rocks, holes, and sandbars. For KBRFradio.com News, I'm Derek Sidian. 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
18: Here's your News Talk 1250 KBRF weekend weather forecast. A high of 86 today with a possible thunderstorm in spots. Low of 69, partly cloudy with, again, possible thunderstorms. And for Sunday, a high of 81, humid and breezy into the evening. Once again, a high of 86 today with a possible thunderstorm in spots. Low of 69, partly cloudy with, again, possible thunderstorms. And for Sunday, a high of 81, humid and breezy into the evening. That's your News Talk 1250 KBRF weekend weather forecast.
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19: Welcome to Minnesota Matters. I'm Tasha Radel. Joining me this week are MNN's John Anderson, Sean Maloney, Mark Dorenkamp, and Mike Grimm. Your go-to crew for what's making news, noise, and headlines across the North Star State. From the Capitol to the cornfield, from Main Street to the lakeshore, if it matters in Minnesota, we're on it. The Minnesota Lottery is proud to be a presenting sponsor of Minnesota Matters. When you say, I'm in, you've already won. Learn how lottery dollars help better our state at mnlottery.com. Here's what we're diving into this week. Soon, the fall harvest will be in full swing. The state of the rural economy. Sensory-friendly visits at the state fair, but first. As Minnesota students head back to class, a new state law is putting added focus on keeping them safe on and around school buses. MNN's John Anderson talks with Senator Ann Johnson Stewart of Minnetonka about why she pushed for the changes.
20: Let's talk about the new bus safety law. And first of all, you were telling me this idea came up from the bus drivers.
21: Yep, the Bus Drivers Association came to us and asked us specifically to pass this bill, not only to pass it, but to pass it ASAP. So a small correction, the bill actually went into effect the day after it was signed. And that was an important thing for the bus drivers because they felt like it was an urgent thing. So typically we would wait until, you know, give people time to understand the new provisions and to do a public, information campaign, but the bus drivers were pretty adamant that they needed this bill right away. So it was somewhat urgent on their part, and I was really glad that we were able to have such bipartisan support and get it. It was the first bill that we passed in the session. So I was pretty proud of that.
20: That's right. Let's talk about the change here. It's kind of a tweak because from what I understand, there was some confusion over the red lights, the amber lights, and the stop arm. So how did you clear that up with this law?
21: So the original, there always was a law that you had to stop when the stop bar was fully extended. And I'm sure most of us recall that school buses, as they come up to a stop, red lights start to flash, the stop arm starts to extend. And that was where the ambiguity was problematic because drivers maybe understood the law to say that they didn't have to stop until the bus arm was fully extended, which actually was the law. That was the problem on the school bus driver's from the school bus driver's perspective, because children waiting for the bus didn't understand that part. And so repeatedly they saw kids start to run for the bus as soon as it started to stop, which was hazardous when drivers kept driving because the arm wasn't fully extended. So what this bill does, what this law does, is it requires approaching drivers to stop as soon as the red lights begin flashing, which is more in alignment with what the children perceive as when it's safe for them to cross. Whether that's true or not for kids, that's what the bus drivers were seeing. And so now there's no ambiguity. If you approach a school bus and red lights are flashing, you must stop then and there. There's no going around the bus or trying to beat the stop arm.
20: I like the way the thinking was here, because if the students were anxious to get across and get onto that bus, this is now thinking for them and taking part of that part of the process too.
21: I know. I think it's genius. When you really think, is a, let's just say a 7-year-old, you know, most little ones don't wait at the bus by themselves, but a 7 or 8-year-old,
20: right,
21: they don't, they would not be able to determine what is fully extended mean. And we also knew that some bus stop arms never actually fully extend. That was the lawsuit that actually brought this to our attention, where the woman went around a bus stop arm and it wasn't fully extended. And in fact, some of those arms never go, I suppose you would say fully extended would be, you know, in perfect alignment with the front of the bus. Well, a child, regardless of how old they are, even a 15-year-old, you know, they're not, that is not part of what they think is part of their safe message that they can cross. It's when they see that stop sign or when the bus is stopped. So now we don't have to worry about that. And guess what? I think it's good for drivers too, because drivers don't have to think, oh, is it when the stop sign out? What is it? And now it is just simply this. If there's red lights flashing, stop your car. And that's the law. And it's easy for people to know if a light is flashing, a light is flashing. If a light isn't flashing, a light isn't flashing. So I really like this law. And we never can measure how many lives we save, but I'm confident that we have saved near misses and some accidents from, or crashes, we call them, from happening. And I'm really glad about that.
20: Pretty extensive law, though. It also looks at bus driver training. It also looks at inspection and safety reports for buses. This is a pretty comprehensive law.
21: Yeah, well, as I said, the Bus Drivers Association came to us, and so it's the bus school bus bill that included some of the other things that they had. So one of them was they asked that school buses be able to be used for training. Surprisingly, that wasn't allowed before, and so now bus drivers, as they're training, are able to actually train on a school bus for behind the wheel training. And I think that's, I mean, just makes a ton of common sense. And then also for those of us that are concerned about safety and, you know, monitoring crashes and performance, if a school bus didn't have a USDOT number, that was difficult for us to track. Now all school buses are required to have that as part of tracking for performance and improvement and just for safety. I mean, we track all kinds of vehicles for safety, so now school buses are included. And then another thing that seems, you know, minimal but also very important, now all school buses have to have a standardized first aid kit. And that's also just something that just brings up to standard something that we might have expected was happening anyway, but now it's in the law and it's required for every school bus.
19: 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More Minnesota Matters after this.
0: It's a stampede!
2: What just happened?
0: I don't know. One minute I'm playing the new Jumanji scratch game from the Minnesota Lottery, and the next there's a stampede!
2: You're lying!
0: I'm not lying!
2: No! Lying!
22: The new Jumanji scratch game is taking over Minnesota. Play today for the chance to win up to $100,000. 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
19: Welcome back to Minnesota Matters. I'm Tasha Radel. Dry conditions are raising concerns as crops near maturity in Minnesota. MNN contributor Mark Dorenkamp sat down with State Ag Commissioner Tom Peterson at the Minnesota State Fair.
28: Well, Tom, Governor Wall is making his way through the Minnesota Farmers Union spot here at the Minnesota State Fair on the first day of the fair. And I asked him about legacy a little bit. When you think about Governor Walz and his leadership, and specifically with agriculture and the work you've done collaboratively, what comes to mind?
29: Well, I just come apart with unprecedented times. You know, I mean, I look at being commissioner, and I don't take credit for any of this, but we've had like the windiest year on record, the wettest year on record, the worst drought we've had in 40 years. We've had, you know, COVID, unrest, avian influenza, like all of these things that I think people forget, like holy buckets, it's just like one thing after another that have really challenged agriculture. But at the same time, Minnesota continues to be a leader in, you know, just about every major commodity that we grow in the Midwest, whether that's corn, soybeans, number two, and pork, turkeys, you know, everything else. And so that is a really big piece. But there's other really good things. Like, I think it's water quality, building out all of the different soil health practices that we've had, really addressing meat processing, bringing back butchery classes to colleges, building out meat processing around the state. Those are a lot of really important things that are really good legacy items.
28: You've had your finger on the pulse of ag policy in the state for a long time, but how did your perspective change when you became commissioner?
29: Well, it's really interesting. One thing I'd say is like being a boss and, you know, having 500 employees in the Department of Agriculture, that really impressive to see all the work that goes on every day, whether that's food safety, food recalls. You know, one thing, we have our booth here at the Department of Agriculture. The most questions we get are about weeds in fields, you know, and we have great scientists that, you know, help with whether that's weeds, bugs, everything like that. There's just so many vast parts of agriculture, you know, but it's a real honor to be Commissioner of Agriculture because we have such a diverse state. You know, we have, you know, sugar beets in northwest Minnesota. We have all of our livestock and dairy in central. We have big truck farms. We have the ports. We have just so much interesting things. And so never a dull moment.
28: I want to ask you about the cattle producers. You know, a few months ago, the narrative around that industry was very positive, but boy, there's been a lot that's changed, especially here recently with some restructuring by a major processor, beef imports announced by the president. What are you hearing from cattle producers in the state about those moves?
29: Well, that, you know, and you throw drought on top of that right now. I just looked at the drought monitor this morning. My county, Pine County, is almost all in D3, you know, exceptional drought. And that is like very, it's just a lot right now. Like you said, the markets, cattle was the one bright spot, you know, and so all of a sudden to face a lot of headwinds, a lot of pushback, obviously, on the Argentina piece, you know, because I think farmers were really trying to look at, you know, how do we rebuild that herd? You know, we saw the droughts in 21 and 23. I live a mile from the Rock Creek Sale Barn, and, you know, they have a sale on Monday. You know, and I could think in 21 when I'd start seeing 2 to 3, you know, trucks there on Sunday nights, but there'd be 20, 25 trucks there, and we know we sold a lot of heifers then. you know, and so trying to rebuild that herd has been hard. And now with the announcement, you know, it comes at a terrible time. This is a fall calf run. 70% of our calves are born, and farmers are making decisions how to invest in that. So we'll see what happens there, you know. But the other thing that's been really interesting is consumer demand has just stayed really strong. You know, protein in general, people want protein. And so that, I think it'll continue to be strong. So we'll see what happens. But a lot going on for right now, for sure.
28: By state fair time, we usually have a fairly good idea of what kind of crop is going to be coming in this fall. What's your sense on corn and soybeans?
29: Well, unfortunately, it's going south fast. You know, I think that as we saw with the drought monitor coming up in central Minnesota, you know, just drying up, we're seeing that droughts slip into southern Minnesota and can touch some of the yields a little bit here at the end as we're trying to finish that crop off here. These are critical last couple of weeks for some folks, but we'll have a decent crop in southern Minnesota, but the rest of the state's going to be Blumgren and I, the state FSA director, we were at one point, we were the garden spot of the whole United States, the whole world, and now it's just the tap turned off, you know, and so we'll see what happens there. But yeah, there's some concern, you know, as we go in. We're seeing silage start very quickly here across Minnesota. It needed to, with the condition of the corn, so a couple of weeks early on that too.
28: Anything else you want to be sure to talk about?
29: Well, I think... you know, we just continue to see a really great turnout at the state fair here, and the cattle numbers, the kids, the open class. It's just such a really good reminder of our strong 4-H and FFA programs here at the fair. So I'm really excited to do that, and just get down and visit with a lot of those folks this week too.
28: Thanks a lot for the time, Tom.
29: Thanks, Mark. Appreciate the opportunity.
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19: Welcome back to Minnesota Matters. I'm Tasha Radel. Economic uncertainty seems to be a theme for rural Minnesotans. MNN's Mike Grimm spoke with rural economic analyst Megan Roberts of Compere Home to get her outlook on the rural economy.
31: That is a tough question to answer because it varies a lot depending on your local community, the industries that are most prevalent in your area, and then just what facet of the economy you happen to work on. So it's a complicated economy right now. There is not one single way to describe it. There's some uncertainty out there, but there's also areas of bright points. We have a relatively resilient economy. While inflation is high, our unemployment rate has stayed relatively low in the grand scheme of things. So it can be challenging to know what's next, and that can be difficult if you are looking to make a rural home purchase, for instance.
0: Yeah, in terms of specifics, you mentioned inflation. I know that that's a concern, whether you're in rural America or in the heart of some city, someplace. Can you dive a little further and tell us some trends maybe and give us some thoughts on that?
31: Yeah, absolutely. Inflation is, if there was one thing to say that I'm getting asked the most questions on regarding the economy, it's inflation right now. And that's not a difficult thing to guess, because I think for each of us, we're feeling inflation in our pocketbooks right now. One of the reasons why inflation is so easy to feel in this particular time frame is because it's really affecting fuel and energy. And that's something we have to purchase on a very regular basis. We go to the gas pump and we feel that inflation. The hope is that that will be a more temporary inflation bump. And we're already seeing some slight signs that this energy and fuel inflation may decline over time. We've seen some lower inflation in certain segments of the economy in the summer months. And then I have to add a caveat that other areas are heating back up. So if we look at something really specific, like the consumer price index, the most recent reading was at 3.4%. What does that mean? Well, the goal for the U.S. economy is 2%. So to be in the 3-4 range of inflation, which is what we've seen over the spring and summer, is certainly a much hotter inflation rate than what we would like. But it is far less than if we go back to, say, 2022, when we were experiencing inflation at nearly double that rate. So pluses and minuses when you look at inflation, it is well above the Federal Reserve's 2% goal. And that is impacting then the way they're approaching interest right now, or the Fed funds target rate. And that can affect then the rates that are available for home mortgages.
0: Yeah, what is the housing market looking like in general right now with all of the variable things you've just talked about?
31: Well, there's a housing market that is stuck between high prices, some of these elevated rates, and then some limited inventory. And depending on your local region, that can mean that it might be a little bit more challenging to find a house. But at the same time, compared to previous timeframes where rates were really low and we still had this limited inventory, that was such a hard market. And it was so hot that it could perhaps be challenging to have the amount of housing supply to be able to purchase a home. And so there are, in some regards, if I'm trying to put a positive spin on this, some positives to the slightly slower market. There's some chance in some places to maybe get your foot in the door and to be able to have enough time to put in an offer, for instance.
0: When we're talking rural home economics, generally, you mentioned some of these factors, but what are the largest factors that impact rural communities? You mentioned that depending on, even in the upper Midwest, depending on where you might live, it can change. But what are the general large factors that impact rural economy?
31: Well, so many different things, which you mentioned in the question. Rural affordability and the rural housing economy is more than just, say, the affordability of a mortgage payment. It's a really complex and dynamic environment. I will say that there are some very short-term economic things that I think about in rural areas when, for instance, you have fuel inflation. You know, a rural household, they have to drive farther for work, for school, for healthcare. I drive far more. I'm a rural homeowner myself. I drive far more than my friends and family that live in urban areas. And I can't just say like, oh, I'll take a bus. I don't have access to that. So when gas prices rise, it can be something that we feel more immediately, even though that's maybe a really small part of an individual budget. Those things can have a factor. It's also something where we're thinking about utilities and energy right now. That can be a larger part of a rural household budget. But at the same time, other prices and expenses may be lower. And so I think there's still that really great opportunity for looking at the positives of rural economies and at times some lower living costs that are prevalent in rural communities.
19: That's CompHere economic analyst with M&N's Mike Graham. More Minnesota Matters after this final break.
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12: Well, let's start at the top here. Why don't you tell us a little bit, kind of give us the Cliff Notes version of kind of what the Franklin Center is and what you guys do.
13: Yeah, Franklin Center is a nonprofit organization, and we serve neurodiverse kids and young adults right in Golden Valley. We offer tailored educational and therapy services to those who are on the autism spectrum or have related neurodiversities. Our vision is really to enable our neurodiverse community to have an exceptional human experience.
12: Yeah, and I know the State Fair is coming up. Everybody's always really excited over the great Minnesota get-together over the next kind of week and a half or so here. But it can be challenging for people who, you know, maybe are on the autism spectrum, can be kind of maybe a little overwhelming, sensory disturbances, things like that. Why don't you tell us a little bit about why maybe something like the State Fair can be a little challenging for folks who are on the autism spectrum?
13: Yeah, the State Fair is really so exciting and fun. All of us Minnesotans know that, but for some individuals, it can just be really overwhelming with the crowds, the noises, lights, smells, and so much happening all at once. It's so much stimulation. And so for many, that routine and predictability really provides a sense of safety. And so the environment like the fair can kind of feel like losing your roadmap, so to speak. And so that unpredictability combined with all of that sensory input can really lead to anxiety or maybe some challenging and uncomfortable behaviors as people are trying to work through and adjust.
12: So if folks are at the fair, what can someone do who is worried about becoming overwhelmed do while they are at the State Fair?
13: Yeah, one thing is trying to go to the fair on Monday the 31st next week. They do a sensory-friendly morning. The lights and sounds near the Midway and the Kidway areas are turned down, and that can be a lot more welcoming for people with sensory sensitivities. They also have calming spaces set up, which is so wonderful. The Fraser Building has weighted blankets, cushions, fidgets, and calming music. And then there's also a really nice sensory-friendly space inside Momentum Refresh. And then the Kybee Family Center as well. And that one is actually climate controlled. Beyond knowing like where you can take a break, I think the other piece to think about is bringing sensory supports that work for you, whether that's headphones, sunglasses, favorite fidget, and really paying attention to those early signs that you're becoming overwhelmed. Taking a break before you reach your limit is so important. It's okay if you leave early. The entire fair doesn't have to be a whole day for it to be successful.
12: How can parents who have children who are neurodivergent prepare their kids for a day at the state fair?
13: Success really starts with predictability, making the unfamiliar familiar, giving your child a preview of the day, look at pictures, videos, or a fair map together before you go and talking about those crowds, sounds, smells, different rides and things they might experience. Creating a simple plan with them after you're starting to make things familiar is great too. At the Franklin Center, we use structured schedules to help our learners know what to expect every day. And families can really do the same thing at the fair. A simple first-then approach works great. You know, first we'll park and walk into the fair, and then we'll get those mini donuts. A social story is also a really great tool. We use these daily at the Franklin Center. They are pictures and words put together in a narrative and really helps a child walk through what they can expect. They can, you know, a parent can create one specifically for the fair, and AI is really helpful in actually personalizing those too if you're just not quite sure what to put in that social story. I think another thing too is to really give your child a voice, letting them choose a few things that they really want to see, eat or do at the fair is really helpful. And then not overscheduling. Sometimes it's so exciting and, you know, at the fair there's something around every corner, but trying not to do everything all packed in one day, that can just be so overstimulating.
12: And as far as once parents who have neurodivergent children get to the fair, what are some things that they can do to kind of keep the day fun and low stress?
13: Yeah, keep some familiarity in the day. Maintaining little pieces of your child's normal routine can really provide a lot of comfort, even on an exciting day. So if they have oatmeal every morning for breakfast, keep that routine before heading out to the fair. Another thing to keep in mind is balancing the stimulation. So follow a really busy ride or crowded area with something calmer, find some shade, grab a snack and spend some time in a quieter space. Then really watching signs for early, you know, overwhelm. Take a break before your child reaches their limit rather than waiting until they're completely overwhelmed. Also just being really flexible. Your child might be having a really great time and then suddenly be done. And it's better to leave on a positive note than trying to push through just to finish the plan, you know, that you had for the day. Ultimately, really following your child's lead. There's no one size fits all. A successful day at the fair can look different for every child and every family. It's truly about making good memories, having a few laughs, and enjoying the day together. And if mini donuts or something on a stick is involved, even better.
12: Awesome. Well, Lizzie, I mean, you hit kind of all the main stuff that I was looking for, but is there anything else that you want folks to know, whether it's preparing for the fair, when they're there, kind of anything in that realm that you want folks to know before I let you go?
13: I think I would just say to any caregivers, whatever that caregiving looks like, give yourself a lot of grace and have fun and know that 10 minutes at the fair or 4 hours at the fair, like, you're doing something fun and making good memories.
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18: For KBRFradio.com News, I'm News Director Derek Sidian. A Fergus Falls man was arrested for a domestic disturbance and a brief knife standoff with police Thursday night. The Otter Tail County Sheriff's Office says dispatchers received a report of a disturbance taking place north of Fergus Falls near the intersection of U.S. Highway 59 and County Highway 88 at around 7:30. Upon arrival, deputies found a vehicle parked in the middle of the road occupied by a single male, 39-year-old Seth Goltz. He was armed with a knife and refused to exit the vehicle. After speaking to all involved parties, deputies say it was determined that there was probable cause to arrest Goltz for assault. After deputies utilized de-escalation tactics, Goltz put down the knife and was removed from the vehicle without injury. Goltz made his first court appearance Friday morning and has been charged with second-degree assault, domestic assault, and obstructing the legal process. A radar-indicated tornado warning was issued in southwestern Otter Tail and northern Grant counties Thursday night. The Otter Tail County Sheriff's Office has not received any reports of damage from the storm, and no major power outages occurred. You can see images of the storm system on the KBRF Radio Facebook page. Labor Day weekend is a time to enjoy the last days of summer with friends and family, and the Otter Tail County Sheriff's Office is reminding residents to stay safe on the road. Drive sober. If you plan to drink, plan for a sober driver. Never get behind the wheel impaired. Slow down, buckle up, put the phone away, and watch for increased traffic on the road. The Minnesota Office of Traffic Safety says that from January 1st through July 13th, the state had already recorded 1,373 impaired driving crashes and nearly 14,000 DWI arrests. At least 40 of those crashes were deadly. Extra patrol will be on Otter Tail County roads throughout the Labor Day weekend. Otter Tail County Sheriff Barry Fitzgibbons announced Thursday the commencement of the Law Enforcement Scholarship Program for 2026. The Minnesota Sheriff's Association Board of Directors has established a scholarship fund for the awarding of up to 18 $2,000 scholarships for this year. Sheriff Fitzgibbons says the MSA recognizes the importance of pre-entry training for people considering law enforcement as their career choice. It also acknowledges that some students may need outside help in meeting the costs of such training, even though they excel academically. Scholarships are only available to students currently enrolled in one of the following three categories. Mandated post-skills program, in their second year of a two-year law enforcement program, or in their third or fourth year of a four-year college criminal justice program. Application forms and a statement of procedures are available at the Otter Tail County Sheriff's Office. The scholarship deadline is November 30th. A Labor Day weekend tradition more than 70 years in the making returns to Rolog this year when the Western Minnesota Steam Threshers Reunion brings vintage machinery, demonstrations, and history to life. The reunion began in 1940 when local threshermen fired up an old Gar Scott steam engine to thresh for family and friends. In 1954, the event was formally organized and opened to the public. Today, the reunion covers 210 acres and attracts thousands of visitors and volunteers each year. Eileen Austin, who works in administration for the reunion, said Steiger tractors are a featured exhibit this year. The BCA has identified the two men killed in Wednesday's mass shooting at the Shoreline Apartments in Minneapolis. BCA Superintendent Drew Evans says 63-year-old Dale Henry Spry and 61-year-old Muse Afra were both residents of the building and were shot on the ninth floor. Suspected gunman 35-year-old Carlton Johnson was killed during an exchange of gunfire with Minneapolis police. Investigators say the incident began during a child exchange connected to a custody case outside the building. Six people were wounded, including three police officers. One woman remains in critical condition. Evans says the domestic violence was central to the incident. The investigation into what led to the shooting continues. The Minnesota DNR is advising boaters to take extra care at public water access sites throughout Minnesota where ongoing drought conditions continue to cause low water levels. Nearly all of the state is experiencing some level of drought, with conditions ranging from moderate to extreme drought. The DNR says 48% of Minnesota is in a severe drought. They advise fall boaters, especially those operating larger watercraft, to be careful at shallow boat ramps, as water levels may also expose stumps, rocks, holes, and sandbars. For KBRFradio.com News, I'm Derek Sidian. 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
3: Here's your News Talk 1250 KBRF weekend weather forecast. A high of 86 today with a possible thunderstorm in spots. Low of 69, partly cloudy with, again, possible thunderstorms. And for Sunday, a high of 81, humid and breezy into the evening. Once again, a high of 86 today with a possible thunderstorm in spots. Low of 69, partly cloudy with, again, possible thunderstorms. And for Sunday, a high of 81. Humid and breezy into the evening. That's your News Talk 1250 KBRF weekend weather forecast.

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1: 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Jeanette M. Knackendoffel, 88, died August 24th at Pioneer Care, and the service will be Saturday morning at 11 at Pioneer Care for Jeanette Knackendoffel. Betty Bench, 84, of Earl Ashby, died August 27th at Good Samaritan in Battle Lake. A celebration of life gathering will be 1 to 3 on Saturday afternoon at Olson Funeral and Cremation, and a time of sharing will follow at 3 o'clock for Betty Bench. Lauren Johnson, 95, of Fergus Falls, died August 30th at L.B. Brone. The service will be 2 o'clock Saturday afternoon at Federated Church, and visitation will begin at 1 for Lauren Johnson. That concludes the announcements.
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8: Breaking news this hour at Town Hall. I'm Bob Agnew in Washington. New midterm polling has a surprise for Democrats. Republicans now lead 51-49% on the generic congressional ballot in a new Harvard-Harris poll of likely voters. That's a big shift from a 4-point Democrat advantage back in March. The survey also finds Republican voters more motivated to turn out. Republicans say a recent House vote on Israel and college funding highlights Democrat divisions ahead of the midterms. More on that from correspondent Richard Boyd.
9: The House passed a bill barring federal funding for colleges that join certain commercial boycotts of Israel. Republicans say it protects Jewish students and preserves study opportunities in Israel. Most Democrats opposed the measure, citing First Amendment concerns. GOP leaders say the vote draws a clear contrast with President Trump's support for Israel and efforts to confront campus anti-Semitism. Richard Boyd reporting.
8: The New York City Police Department is adding extra security around synagogues on Friday, September 11th this year, as the start of Rosh Hashanah, the Jewish New Year, will be getting underway. And additional security cameras have been installed around places of worship. Extra patrols will be stationed outdoors and inside. A new problem affecting truckers around the country and also what you and I are paying at the store. Diesel has hit a record price in this country, soaring to an average $5.85 a gallon for the first time ever. Because diesel is used for many freight and delivery networks, higher diesel prices mean higher transportation costs for a long list of everyday goods. Countries across the Middle East racing to move oil around the Strait of Hormuz.
10: Iran's blockade of the Strait of Hormuz is pushing other nations to build pipelines that bypass the waterway. Saudi Arabia is expanding its east-west pipeline. The UAE, Iraq, and others are advancing their own routes. Analysts say more than 13 million barrels a day could soon avoid Hormuz. That would strip Tehran of much of its leverage over global oil flows. Willie Nelson, Washington.
8: More of these stories at Town Hall.
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3: 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That includes spay or neuter, immunizations, and a microchip. 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
5: Breaking news this hour at Town Hall. I'm Bob Agnew in Washington. President Trump will be appearing both nights of the Republicans' midterm convention in Dallas this month.
6: This midterm convention is a reminder to the American people of what is at stake on the ballot in November.
5: That is Zach Kraft, a spokesman for the RNC Dallas GOP 2026 midterm convention. He told the Salem Radio Network this week that the historic convention will showcase the president's accomplishments so far and his priorities.
6: President Trump, since 2016, has fought for hardworking Americans, and that is the intended audience of this midterm convention. He wants you to know that if you are a hardworking American, you know, you are working hard every single day to put food on the table for your family. You just want your kids to be able to grow up in a safe community. He is fighting every single day in Washington for you.
5: Republicans warning Colorado voters about a ballot measure they say could undermine the state's economy.
7: Colorado's low 4.4% flat income tax and taxpayer spending limits help fuel years of growth. But a proposed November ballot measure would nearly double the top rate for high earners and many small business owners. Supporters call it fairness. Critics, including Democratic Governor Jared Polis, warn it could turn Colorado into another high-tax California.
5: That is Richard Boyd reporting. Here's Hess Hutel with a look at the week ahead on Wall Street.
8: Reports on inflation are once again taking center stage for markets this week. The government puts out its latest report on inflation and wholesale prices on Thursday. That's the Producer Price Index, or the PPI. Those are prices that businesses pay for goods they stock their shelves with. On Friday, an even more closely watched report comes out. That's the Consumer Price Index, or CPI, which tracks the prices that households pay. The big question for markets will inflation be hot enough to push the Fed to raise its benchmark interest rate? The Fed winds up its latest policy meeting later this month. Seth Sutel, New York.
5: More on these stories at townhall.com.
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1: Federal regulators are opening a probe into Tesla and brake pedals.
2: They want to know if Tesla's new steering wheel-free taxis comply with safety rules. A day after the company began offering rides in the vehicles, the National Highway Traffic Safety Administration said it was looking into whether Tesla was in full compliance with federal rules in deploying so-called cyber cabs in Austin, Texas, given that the two-seater cars lacked steering wheels, mirrors, and brake pedals.
1: That's correspondent Bill Alexander reporting. Elon Musk has sent dozens of his self-driving cyber cabs, lacking features like brake pedals and steering wheels, onto the streets of Austin, Texas. He's confident Americans will take to the new technology, getting over any fears of leaving the driving to someone or something else in this case. Elon Musk plans to introduce the self-driving cyber cabs to cities all across the country at his first opportunity. You'll find more on these stories at townhall.com. Just about the time you thought you'd heard of everything, along comes this one.
3: When most people see a well-dressed penguin, they say, wow, there goes a well-dressed penguin. Researchers in Chile have designed special vests for penguins to help the critters recover from storm injuries. The snug red vest threaded with copper and zinc help to speed up the healing. Veterinarians are adapting technology for Humboldt penguins, whose population has declined due to threats like fishing nets and plastic pollution. Jason Walker reporting.
1: Some students appear to be embracing a ban on cell phone use in Virginia schools. Students in Virginia spending less time on their phones during the school day. That's thanks to an executive order signed back in 2024 by former Governor Republican Glenn Youngkin. This spring, the General Assembly tightened the restrictions. Teachers are allowed to take the phones if they see them in class. You'll find more of these stories at town.
4: Portions of today's program may be pre-recorded.
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9: What's caught your attention in the automotive world?
11: Well, I don't know what Russ has got going in his head there, but one of the things that caught my attention is I was... Nobody knows what's going on.
9: That was the perfect... Russ just shook his head like... What? Why'd you drag me into this?
11: Watch that on YouTube.
9: Yeah.
10: Let me text you a diagram.
11: So I was traveling home late last night. Took our daughter out to
12: college at Grand Canyon University. Our youngest is going for her sophomore year, and I just got done being the master equipment manager, assembly engineer, and I guess you just call it accountant.
9: Yeah.
12: But we had a great time helping Ava get settled in. But we were flying home last night and had some free Wi-Fi on the plane, thanks to American Airlines on this particular trip. And so I was trying to catch up on a few things. And as I went through it, I was looking at things that pop up in front of you when you're actually trying to be productive.
9: Right.
12: You're trying to be productive, and you go to a search, and there's other things that pop up that catch your attention. And before you know it, you're going, I was lost for 10 minutes. If I look at the clock, probably a little more.
9: Yeah.
12: But by the deluge of Tesla cyber cabs in Austin, Texas for a big event today as we record.
9: Okay.
12: And they're doing a big announcement. And my son-in-law, before they moved from Roseville, California, he sent us pictures of a cyber cab in Roseville, California that was being tested. And he had pictures of it. And in that particular one, there was a human in, with it testing, but no yoke, no steering wheel, no pedals. It's, I believe, a modified Model Y. And they are going to make the big announcements today about the advancements, where they're at. And they've got a bunch of them. There were people taking pictures all over Austin, Texas, with cyber cabs running everywhere.
9: Interesting.
12: And so I'm very curious to see what the rest of that event is. But you're like a... like a Waymo that we've ridden in before in Phoenix. This is
13: without all the stuff on the outside.
12: Yeah, there doesn't have whirlybirds on the top like a 12-year or like a 5-year-old kid at the circus.
9: Mm-hmm.
12: I saw a bunch of them. My gosh, they're all over Phoenix. They're everywhere. We were driving down one street. There was 7 of them within 5 blocks. It was crazy. But these cars were, I believe, painted gold, the cyber cabs, and they stand out. And it's people were riding in them already. And they said it was great. The cost was much lower. There's, hate to say it, but no human to pay.
9: Right.
12: They were getting rides for $23, going 20 miles, dropping off right at the front of the business they were going to or the hotel. A new era of transportation comes once again.
13: It's like an elevator.
12: Yeah.
13: That goes more places.
12: Yeah. So I'm going to be paying attention to what goes on with that.
9: 866-594-4150. Let's go to New York and talk to Tim. You're on the End of the Hood Show. Tim, what can we do for you?
14: Yeah, I have a Ford Ranger. It's a 2007. I bought it brand new, and I've had it all these years. And now that I'm retired, I hardly drive it. I put about 500 miles a year on it. I've always done my own oil changes. I've always used fully synthetic oil. And what I'm wondering is, being that I put such little miles on it, do I really need to change it every year, the oil?
12: Where's the vehicle stored? Might make a slight difference. How is it stored?
14: It's in the driveway. And like I said, I do live in Buffalo, so it's, we get pretty harsh winters and stuff.
12: Yeah, Russ was just leaning in, but I just always like to ask that because I think if you happen to be fortunate that you can have it in climate controlled storage, I mean, where you're having the humidity removed with air conditioning and you're having the heat maintained, if you can keep the humidity stationary, you can get away with a lot more than if you are
9: keeping where you're, in Buffalo.
12: Yeah, the driveway in Buffalo is not good as far as what's going to happen. You're going to freeze that engine, not freeze, but you're going to get such cold temperatures on that, and then you're going to have rapid thawing some days.
13: And when it warms up outside and the humidity goes up a little bit, even if it's, say, 60 out on a nice spring day, the oil in that engine is going to stay nice and cold, so it's going to attract that moisture coming in like an air conditioning coil. And where does the water go? Right to the bottom of the pan. It's in the oil.
9: So the easy answer to his question is yes, he still needs to change your oil at least
13: once a year. Yeah. You've got a bigger problem is your oil filter. If you've got an extended drain oil filter on there, Wix and a bunch of other people make those. If you don't have one of those on there, if you've got just a plain old regular service cardboard filter on there, that filter is going to degrade and come apart. We have seen them where they go 2 years and the filter during the COVID era, we had people come in that said, well, I hadn't changed my oil in 2.5 years when they got to the end because they weren't big drivers anyways. And we pulled a couple oil filters off and the paper was coming out of them because they just sat. You soak cardboard in oil for a couple years. It's going to come apart. Mm-hmm. They are made to last in oil. They're designed for that, but not for
15: just
13: that many years. And I can remember some of the filters on cars. If we found an old car out in the trees or something back in the days in Texas, and we were going to get it going, you know, something from the 60s had been sitting for 15 years or so. And before we started it, we'd check the oil, sometimes change it, you know, but we'd pull that filter off and you'd see pieces of the filter kind of floating around in there. So you'd put a new filter on it and fire it up that way.
14: Okay. Yeah, I never thought of that. Yeah. Another question I had was, I mainly keep my pickup truck because obviously they're convenient to have when you do need them. And I've been taking it out for like a 10-minute spin once a week just to kind of lube it up. Yeah, do you think I should do it more often, or is that good?
12: I think longer. That 10-minute spin is probably not.
9: You might be doing
12: more harm than
9: more
12: good.
9: More harm than good. You half need hour
13: spin once a month instead of 10 minutes every week.
12: Because you want to be able to get what we call in the repair industry, and I shouldn't say we, Russ, a complete heat cycle through the engine and through the vehicle.
13: It's got to warm up to full oil temp, full coolant temp, and boil off any moisture in that engine.
12: And like we always say around here where we live, there's a couple of good loops that can take you a good half hour around the town at highway speed, so you're really getting things warmed up. That's a good run for a vehicle. I don't think an hour is completely necessary, but you need to get that baby warm and run it at highway speed, higher RPMs. And we'll get people that in storage sometimes say, well, I got my car in storage and I take it out and I fire it up for, you know, 5 minutes once a month. I say, don't do that.
9: Right.
12: You know, you're better off pulling it up all warm and just shutting it down, letting the hot oil cascade inside of it. And just shutting it down that way. Put some fuel stabilizer in it if you're going to store it. Check your tires. Do those sort of things. But that starting every once in a while for just a little bit, it, you're just moving moisture around and creating more moisture.
14: Okay.
9: There you go. Tim, thanks very much for the call. Good luck. I've always had a question. We've talked about putting the car away hot. Is there anything... And I always would be like... I would put it away hot, and then I would think, is there anything I shouldn't do right now because it's hot? I mean, at the time, I was even thinking, like, on the Volkswagen was a good example of that thing hot was literally hot. Like, I wouldn't have put a car cover on that Volkswagen while it was fresh hot off the road. But the Pontiac, I would. So is there anything that we shouldn't do when we're pulling it in to put away hot? I would always... park it and then wait like a day to do the rest of whatever I was going to do. Is there any reason to do that or just
13: wait until it's cool? Yeah. And a day, cause you're not going to stand there for an hour and a half while everything cools down and do your thing. I understand that. Yeah. But so yeah, if you just wait overnight, just let it sit overnight for the glue to dry.
9: Cause that was,
12: but I never did on my models.
9: No, right. I totally I
13: couldn't wait. That's why they were crooked.
9: Yeah.
12: I couldn't wait to the next
9: Absolutely.
12: Step.
9: Absolutely. We're going to take a quick break. 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
12: When I got my first specialty car, I called up my agent and had him put it under my regular auto policy and had very minimal coverage, even dropping coverage in the storage months to keep the cost down. 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I'm Shannon Nordstrom, host of the Under the Hood Show with Russ Evans and Chris Carter. 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
9: 866-594-4150. That's the number to reach us here at the Under the Hood Show. 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Let's talk to Les. You're on the Under the Hood Show. Les, what can we do for you?
20: Got a 2015 GMC Sierra with a 5.3 in it, and it's got 83,000 miles on it. It's been a beautiful truck, but I only use it for hunting, and it sits for a couple weeks at a time, and I started noticing when I go to check the oil after it's been sitting, it's way up on the dipstick. And once I start it and run it, then it'll read at the normal level. But I was wondering if that, I've never had that done before. I wonder if it's normal for that to look like I got 2-3 quarts more oil in there than I should have.
12: Yeah, when you said way up on the dipstick, that was going to be my follow-up question. What does way up on the dipstick mean?
20: Well, it's like, you know, you have your operating range. Well, then it's like an inch and a half higher than the top of the operating range.
13: That's after it sits for a couple of weeks?
20: Yeah.
13: Yeah, you know, really what you need to do to check oil, how they specify in the manual, is to have the vehicle running, shut it off, wait about 15 minutes before you check it if you want a perfect reading. But they design it so you can start it up, shut it off, and check it. Like at the gas station when you're changing your oil, it should be pretty close, within an eighth inch above or below that mark after you've shut the engine off for 3 or 4 minutes. So sitting a couple of weeks, it's possible it's just draining down in the engine. We just don't get them into our shop ever that, you know, hey, here it is. Let's check the oil after it sits for 2 weeks. So I couldn't speak to that at all.
12: That sounds like a lot more oil draining back down into the engine than it's either, in my opinion.
13: It's like a whole quart.
12: Yeah, it's either overfilled.
13: But it goes down. It goes to where it's supposed to once it's running.
12: Yeah. Well, then is there a drain back problem in the engine?
13: It may be pulling it out. It's probably pulling it out of the engine oil cooler. The engine oil cooler is dropping down in front of the radiator.
12: Is there a bypass valve maybe or something? No, or a check valve or something?
13: There's only one way, so it could go the other way. So it's very likely that it's just running down and filling up the pan.
9: Les,
12: In this case, less is more.
9: Take this for what it's worth. I think it's fine.
13: Yeah. Well, it is if it's fine okay. After you shut it off for 4 or 5 minutes or even overnight and it's fine, but it does this after a couple weeks, yeah, it's perfectly fine.
12: What I would do, if you're really curious, which you are, you just mm-hmm. call the National Car Talk Show to ask.
9: Good point.
12: You're curious, or else you wouldn't even call us.
9: Right.
12: I would measure the amount of oil that you remove out of it on the next oil change. Find out how much is in there, and then compare it to the 100% factory capacity of that motor. It's probably a 5.3, you said? Yeah, 5.3. What is that normally, Russ? Do you remember off the top of your head?
13: 8 quarts.
12: Yeah. And if you drain out like 14...
20: Something might be wrong.
12: Yeah, huh? But you're not.
9: Get yourself an 8-quart pan.
12: Yeah,
9: and just cross your fingers.
13: Not you don't need to measure what came out. You really what you need to do is drain the oil, change the filter, and then put 8 quarts in.
12: That's
13: it
12: fair.
13: Be perfectly full.
12: I'd love to measure what's coming out though.
9: Yeah, that's
13: well. Here's the problem. If you were to let it sit 2 weeks, I think you would have a problem. If you let it sit 2 weeks. You didn't start it and you changed it and then you fill it back up, you might find it's a little low. Because when we put a remanufactured engine in with a new radiator and new oil cooler lines, it's supposed to
12: take... So the system's empty.
13: Yeah, it's supposed to take 8 quarts, but a lot of times it'll take 9.5.
12: Okay.
13: Which is about that much more.
12: Yeah, so... Ah, interesting. Yeah, And you're not losing any more, like, you're not losing coolant or anything weird like that, right? The thing's good. You'd have a big mess otherwise. You'd have mixed up coolant, oil and antifreeze. You're not losing anything, correct?
20: No.
12: Yeah.
20: No. Everything else seems fine, but it's just kind of, I thought maybe there's supposed to be a check valve in the oil filter or something like that, but it's, if everything is great, once I run it a little bit, it reads just normal and away I go, but it's just kind of making me nervous.
9: I think you're fine. And again, I don't know anything, but that seems like if it's when it's running, it's normal. That's normal.
12: Has the radiator ever been replaced or anything?
20: No.
12: Okay.
13: Our engine, we're doing one right now.
20: No problems whatsoever.
12: Yeah. Okay.
20: No problems whatsoever. It's been a beautiful truck. So.
9: Well, then don't jinx it. Just ignore it. Just let it be perfect. That's no. what.
12: He's got to measure it now.
9: Yeah.
12: He does. He has to.
9: I want to find out how much comes out. Because I'm always, like you just said, it's 8 quarts, except when it's 9.5.
13: We're putting an engine in a 17 right now, and that seems like brand new. Oh, 17 Silverado's pretty new, but, you know, it's got way over 100,000 miles, and it's 10 years old.
9: Les, thanks very much for the call. Good luck. 866-594-4150. Let's talk to Travis. You're on the End of the Hood Show. Travis, what can we do for you?
0: I have a 96 Chevy pickup. It's a 1500, and I had my check engine light came on here about, I don't know, 2 weeks ago, and it was different than normal, and it would start flashing. So we have a code reader, and I looked up the codes, and it was running really rough. So I just kind of stopped driving it and drove a different pickup, and it said it was misfiring on cylinder 8. It also had another misfiring code, and then it was, I had 2 codes that were the oxygen sensors. I had the codes written down, but not in front of me. I think there were 2 separate ones, one for like a oxygen bank, like sensor 3 and sensor 2 maybe. So I finally got a little bit of time yesterday, and I put my pickup up on our hoist, and I checked the oxygen sensor volt readings when they were running, or when it was running, and I got like a 0.45 on one, on the, I guess if you're standing underneath the pickup, it'd be on the left O2 sensor, and then the one on the right near the engine was like up similar, you know, it was like a 0.5. And then the one right before the catalytic converter there was it stayed at a 0.1 the entire time. And, you know, just like every other good mechanic, I looked on the internet and it said, you know, a 0.1 was in operating range, but it was sitting up there idling and it was up to temperature and it was doing all that and it never changed. So I'm kind of I'm not at a loss of what to do next, but I am, because I'm thinking, well, maybe I need to change that sensor. but I also don't want to just, you know, buy sensors and you know, spend all that time taking them out and putting them in and doing all that. Is there something else I'm missing, or should I be testing? Or
13: you need to test, because 1 volt is rich and 0 is lean. So if you're saying 0.1, that would be super lean, but 1.0 would be super rich. So if it's rich, it's getting too much fuel. If it's lean, it's not getting enough fuel. But the mass airflow sensor can throw all those readings off because it has to use that as its baseline. It's using that to calibrate everything. So make sure that's clean and operating like it's supposed to. I mean, that's a start. But when you decelerate, if you're going on the road and somebody's reading that as you drive, if you let off that throttle and pull it down a gear so it's you know, decelerating, all four sensors should go to 0 because it cuts fuel off. If they don't all go to 0, if one of them still stays rich, there's something wrong with that sensor, or it's just pouring fuel into that cylinder. But a lean condition will cause it to misfire for sure. Rich usually just smells gassy and will run pretty good. Sometimes it'll even smooth out a bit. But it sounds like you got a little bit of diagnosing to do, but it's very, very likely and very possible with that age of truck, that genre of truck, the O2 sensors fail when they're, you know, 6-7 years old. Often it's very common. Could be causing the issue. And the mass airflow sensor, both of those are really related on that circuit.
0: Yeah. Am I able to just clean the mass flow sensor? You know, maybe. If I take it apart, or is that something? Are you better off just putting a new one in? I can hear it both ways, but it's like, you know,
13: you can spend $100 to $200 on a new mass airflow sensor. I mean, that would do the trick. You could also try some CRC electrical contact cleaner.
9: If you clean it and it changes anything, does that tell you?
13: Yeah, if it makes a big difference, but you still have an issue, it may need a sensor. 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
9: It
13: is the death.
9: It might not tell you that there isn't a problem, but it might tell you that there is.
13: Yeah, yeah, for sure.
9: Let's take a quick break on the Under the Hood Show.
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9: 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That's the number to reach us here. 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
9: I want to ask you both off-air, and you don't even have to answer this off-air, but I am curious how much it is to insure your car. Through Berkeley versus through someone, because you guys know, we don't have
13: a lot cheaper.
9: Yeah. Right. And I don't know what that means, because I don't know what it means to not use them.
12: Considerable savings. I have not done a direct comparison since the first time I did it. Mm-hmm. And when I looked at it, it was like, this is a no-brainer.
9: Yeah. And this is strictly a selfish thing to remind me to ask you off air, and which you guys don't all have to answer.
13: They're smart compared to a standard insurance company. Mm-hmm. They know that if you're the only person living in the household besides your spouse and you've got five collector vehicles,
9: right,
13: and the ones you normally drive, and maybe you even have two or three or five that you drive
9: one
13: normally,
9: in five chance of
13: that
9: getting an
13: are
9: accident.
13: Insured regularly, what's the chance that you're going to drive that very much?
9: Right.
13: Not very often, especially if it's an older, slow one, but people just don't. A lot of those old collector cars are not the kind of thing you drive every day. And if you look at the road, just look out the window, Chris. How often do you see those driving around? You don't. So it's a better value.
9: What if I'm pulling in and my brakes fail and I hit my other car, my other collector car?
12: My biggest concern is a collector-on-collector crime.
9: Yeah.
13: No.
9: Yeah.
12: It's just pulling in the garage, being stupid, hitting the wall,
9: popping the clutch and just jumps in.
13: You'd be insured for that.
12: Yeah. That's my biggest fear.
9: Let's go to Ohio and talk to Walt. You're on the Under the Hood Show. Walt, what can we do for you?
23: Got a 2020 Dodge Grand Caravan I bought 3 years ago. It's got about 70,000 miles on. Don't drive it much. Drove it the other day, went to a business place, and went in there for about an hour and come back out, and the car was running. And I had the key in my pocket, and the doors locked, and everything shut off. As far as I know, it don't have no remote start on it. And this is the first time that I know that this happened, but I know it was running for a time because the heat gauge was up in the normal range and the hood was warm. So I called the Chrysler dealer we bought it from, and he said they couldn't tell me if it had a remote start on it. He told me to take the pod thing and hit the lock thing five times and see if it would start. He said sometimes that'll activate a add-on then. So I did that, but nothing happened. So I brought it home and I put it in the garage and I pulled the starter relay fuse out so I made sure it wouldn't start and fume up the house and the garage. You got any place to look for something like that?
13: Just watch it and see if it does it again. A lot of those did have dealer installed remote starts, and if you hit the lock button, I think you just three times, but you have to hit it fast. You can't just push it and then push it again. because I have in our parking lot, I'll walk outside and I'll be looking for the car. So I'll hit the lock button and I'll be like, click, click, click, looking for the car because I'm waiting. I hear it honk, you know, honk, honk, honk. And then all of a sudden I hear a car start up. I'm like, oh, it's got a remote start on it. So what they do is they put a remote start unit in the car, but now they all come without antennas. They have for like 15 years and you have to buy the antenna and that's where you get your range. So you go to the car place that does remote starts and they say, okay, what are you looking for? I want a remote start. Okay, here's a remote start. It costs this much. How far do you want your range to be? And do you want a two-way that tells you when it's running or a one-way that just starts, honks the horn or whatever? Well, I want the long range one. Okay, this antenna package costs $300. This one costs $150. You know, this one's $500. You buy the antenna so you can get it without any antenna and without any remotes, and they hook it to the lock wire.
9: And it works.
13: So when you lock it,
9: your key fob length.
13: Or into the data link. So, right, it just, that's how that works, and it'll start. I have not heard of one of those starting on its own, and the dealer would be able to tell you if it had a factory remote start or not, because even we look that up on our VIN attributes on our system when we put a car in, and it'll tell us remote start, automatic door locks, power seats.
9: In Walt's case, it has to have a remote start, doesn't it?
13: It would either have to have a factory remote start that's malfunctioning, or it would have to have a aftermarket unit that's installed, which I'm guessing it probably does. Because if it doesn't have either one, then the car would not be able to turn its ignition on and activate the starter just long enough to crank it and make it run and then leave it running. There's a lot of things that have to take place to do that.
12: Walt, I got to ask, when you came back to the vehicle, where were the keys?
23: In my pocket. I had it. I pulled it. It's got one of them. It don't have the push button thing. It's got like a funny looking rectangle thing you stick in, turn a stick, I guess you'd call it. And it's got the door, the side door buttons, a panic button, and a lock and unlock. That's all that's on it. But I had it in my pocket, and I was about 500 feet away from the vehicle. I was just inside the door where the car was parked.
12: Okay. And then my next follow-up question would be, Russ, for you, if he was ultimately curious about this, could you have gone into the, is there any history that would have been stored on what commanded it to start? Or would it look the same in the computer's eyes?
13: I don't know if there's a remote start history or a remote, just a remote stop, I think. There's a history.
12: I guess that's an off-the-wall question. I just wonder if there's a way to be able to tell what commanded it to start. Was it?
13: No. No.
12: Because it just be still the starting circuit gets engaged and it starts.
13: Right. There's a lot of times they put it in there for diagnostic help. They put in a last time the cruise control shut off. So, you know, was it a brake switch? Was it I'm driving down the road. I didn't touch anything and it shut off. It was a faulty brake switch. The remote start is turning itself off. What commanded it off? Timed out, somebody turned the ignition switch on, somebody stepped on the brake, hood was open, those kind of things. So it'll give you some.
9: But as far as info, starting it,
13: you know. No starting info.
9: Okay.
13: Because that's considered a good thing if it starts like it's supposed to.
4: Walt, did you have another question?
12: And I have one more follow-up question.
4: Ahead,
12: have you ever had any problems with that key switch, with the key falling out of it, not staying in, anything like that?
23: No, it fits snug in the ignition thing. Good.
12: Because those ignition switches had physical problems where the keys wouldn't stay in them sometimes, and they would, but I just never have heard of one internally shorting or anything like that. That's interesting. And you're, yeah, you had the keys in your pocket. Because I really want to ask Walt if he's sure he shut it off. Oh. But he had, that's why I asked where the key was. And that's not, I've done it.
23: That's what I thought.
12: I've walked out of my vehicle before and
13: push button ones is very easy.
9: Very easy.
13: To walk away and leave it running. That's why they time out after so many minutes.
4: Yeah. And miss. You can miss. You can think you turned it off and then get
12: out. I can understand why he's scared. If he parks this in a garage and it's starts running, I mean, there again, there's a timer on most of them.
9: And the number of times that you guys, even me who doesn't, the number of times that you find out that there is a remote start that was either sort of disconnected or just ignored. I mean,
13: I find them often constantly. When I'm working underneath the dash. Mm-hmm. I see the box hanging there, wired up, and nobody has a remote. There's no antenna on the windshield anymore.
12: And I have been one to walk into back in our old house. I had a O2 Escalade ESV, and I walked into the garage to the vehicle running at a time that I didn't know it was running. And then in that case, I found out that there was a timer on my remote control to set the vehicle when it would start.
4: Mm-hmm.
12: And it started up in the garage, and that freaked me out because it was an early morning and my vehicle was running in the garage. And you got little kids in the house and yourself, yeah. That's enough to make you real nervous.
13: And you just realized it'd been doing that every day.
12: Yeah. And I was like, okay, what's going?
13: Or if you sat on
12: whatever the schedule was,
13: just did it.
4: Right. Did you have another question, Walt?
23: Yeah, my boy's got an 07 Chevy Express van, 3500 series, high top. He bought 3 years ago, and him and his buddies, they have a 1,500-pound trailer, and they left Toledo and went to Omaha, and it worked fine. They left Omaha, and it went on out to Denver, and then they got the edge of Denver. Check engine light came on, and the heat gauge was way up, so they found a Firestone place and went in, and the guy checked the code and come back and said something with the torque converter, but they couldn't work on any diagnose any transmission or engine thing, so he recommended a transmission shop, but they was closing for the day and they didn't get a look at it, but they left it out there, and they're going to call me in another day or two when they look at it, but I was wondering. The water in the antifreeze was good. The radiator is full of jug. It didn't boil out. But I was wondering if transmission overheated or something.
13: It's possible.
23: Caused the motor to heat up like that. Is there a lot of bugs out in that area?
4: There is a feature that Denver makes you think of that Toledo and Omaha do not.
13: Yeah, and so if you've got a radiator that's got dirt between the radiator and the transmission cooler and the AC condenser, if it's plugged up with a lot of dirt, you may not get it to overheat at low altitude just driving around, but you start going up into Denver, you're pulling a hill, you've got thinner air, a lot of things can make it overheat, so it may be as simple as just cleaning out the dirt and the bugs between the radiator and the AC condenser. It might be causing both the transmission and the engine to overheat.
12: And they're going to want to inspect. They're going to inspect that fluid and make sure that all the levels, like you said, are correct. The transmission fluid, they're going to inspect it and say, all right, is this stuff burned up? Did we slip this transmission? Did we, a torque converter or something happen in the transmission and it over-revved the engine and damaged something or caused it to get hot? I mean, there's going to be some things to check there. You go to that altitude and the vehicle is on the edge mechanically, that can show problems for sure.
4: Walt, thanks very much for the call. Good luck. All right, let's take a quick break. You're listening to the Under the Hood Show.
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0: 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The Fergus Falls Concert Association opens its new season September 20th with Jazz That Rocks, an exciting ensemble putting a fresh spin on some of the hippest hits from the past. Then, October 23rd, it's New Blue, one of the top acoustic acts in the music industry, bringing their warm Appalachian sound to Kennedy Auditorium. 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
3: 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That's the number to reach us here at the Under the Hood Show. Let's talk to Neil in Arizona. Neil, you're on the End of the Hood Show. What can we do for you?
4: 3 or 4 years ago, I bought a 2012 E350 with a 5.4 motor that had been converted by Roush Lean Tech for running propane, and it's been just a wonderful vehicle, and I've got easy places to get it over here. I've got John Graves propane, I've got the Eli and Jesse's gas and grub, so I can get it, and it's going around 280 a gallon. The question is, why aren't more people using propane right now?
5: Well, more than one reason. One, it burns faster than gasoline does per gallon. BTU is different.
4: Right.
5: It's kind of like running ethanol. So they've got that. The availability in most parts of the country is very, very hard to get. You can get it in our area, and this is what we would consider a fairly large metropolitan area. When we're talking over 300,000 in the metro area, there should be on every corner, but it's not. It's difficult to get here. You can get it. But it's not like you're going to see it on every single corner like gasoline.
4: Right.
5: And another reason for that is that, you know, if the vehicles, you can buy these right from the factory, a lot of them that are propane. It asks us on our system, is it a propane vehicle? Is it E85? Is it gasoline? Whatever it is. So you can get them factory equipped. But they need to be inspected and maintained and a certain amount of parts replaced at a very specific time. If they're left to go too long, they can start to leak, which can cost you money if they just leak, but they can also be dangerous for, you know, safety-wise, fire-wise, things like that. There's hoses that need to be replaced, like on anything. The hoses get old with age and brittle, and regulators, the diaphragms wear in them and start leaking fuel, so you want to make sure all those are there. So, and you've got mechanics that don't want to work on them. You know, I'm familiar with a lot of the propane systems because I studied a lot of them with some of the Fords that Ford made factory, like the Schwan's trucks and things, but I'm not going to work on one. I just don't anymore. I'd have to basically go back and relearn, and I don't know of anyone that I'm familiar with, mechanics anywhere around this area that would, or back in Texas, that would work on one. It's going to be very specific. Right. You're going to get people. Now, forklifts, on the other hand, there's forklift mechanics that know this stuff backwards and forwards, and they probably wouldn't be afraid to buy one. And then you've got some of these cars, too, that'll run on propane or gasoline. They've got fuel injectors left in them, and you can just pour the gas in and flip the switch, and they'll run on either one. So it is a good system, and there are countries that use propane a lot compared to here. It depends on what you have. If you're pulling oil out of the ground, you're pulling natural gas out. And when you do that, you're you've got a fuel abundance, and they will run a car on whatever it is mostly available.
6: I just had my watch buzzed here as we were doing that question, and Russ's business neighbor and our friends across the street sent a text in and said exactly what Russ just said. They're a big chunk of their business is selling propane. We have propane-powered school buses that we put on the road when I was on the school board. Mm-hmm. And they just said the same thing. The infrastructure is just not there across the country for it. And the National Propane Gas Association is working hard to try to change that so that there is another option. But that's just like any other fuel debate. You know, we see a lot of fuel debates, especially in our part of the country, because ethanol is so strong. You know, the propane association and lobby, they have good reason to argue their cause.
5: Very clean.
6: Yeah.
5: You know, and think about this. Propane is coming out of the ground with the oil, or, you know, natural gases. It's coming out of the ground. You burn it in your car, it basically comes out super clean. We can run it in a forklift in the building. Gasoline coming out of the same hole, a little further down, it's wet. We burn that in the car, and it's bad, you know, sooty carbon. So, you know, the propane, it's a very clean alternative. But that infrastructure, we just didn't build it. You know, oil, mm-hmm. when the oil boom started, they almost did nothing. They started digging a little bit because they saw there was some tar on the ground, and they dug and went, oh, what's this? And we can burn it. And then a little more. And I mean, there was a little more that went into it, but I'm from an area that
6: right.
5: this started in. But that was the easy part, getting the oil. And we found we could burn it in cars and boom, there we went. They didn't say, oh, what's this smell coming out of the ground? It's leaking. How do we bottle it and compress it? And we didn't know we could compress it and turn it into a liquid.
3: Their goal was to get it out of the way and burn it up. Just burn it.
5: They did.
3: Just set it on fire.
5: They just set it on fire and burned off what was on top. It wasn't known. If they would have first discovered only the gas, somebody would have figured it out down the road, and we would have been only running on gas.
6: Well, and then you got just the differences between liquid propane, LP, and then
5: natural
6: CNG.
5: Gas and all
6: compressed natural gas.
5: Compressed.
6: And there's vehicles set up for both, and they're slightly different.
5: Mm-hmm.
4: Problem over here I have is like I can be in Vegas and they can have a tank there and they can have if they don't have a technician to go with it, I'm dead in the water. And that's what I've run into. So anytime I'm planning a trip out of this area, because we have plenty of places to get it here, but out of this area, I'm very careful. Like I'll call like even Ricky up if I'm going to Phoenix and find out. Do you have a technician? Is there propane? Things like that. So it is a pain
5: electric car.
3: That answers your question, really, right?
5: Electric
3: there.
5: Car anxiety, is range anxiety,
6: propane tank anxiety.
3: And that's the reason that people don't do it. I think, Neil, if you ask your next door neighbor, why don't you? It's just that. And that's what it is with electric vehicles and all the things we've talked about, right? I mean, it's just not familiar.
5: I think I can fill mine up across this. Well, if I had one across the street where Shannon just said, I think I can get the propane. They'd fill my car or truck if mm-hmm. I had it. But it's got to be when one of the guys are there that can
6: right.
5: do it.
6: Yeah. Palisade propane's been great when we were setting up the school buses and doing all that stuff. And so you learn, and it's more specific. It's just not the normal.
3: And then if you ask me, do you want to do, I'm like, well, okay, there's the place across from you, but I don't know if there is near me, so I'll just get a regular car.
5: Yeah.
3: You know, I think that's why that happens. Eventually, like with electric cars, it starts to become more, your neighbor has one, they like it, you kind of like it.
5: I've driven plenty.
3: Yeah.
5: They were fine, but I've never owned one.
6: And I just remember whenever we dismantled, like an old Schwann's truck or something like that back in the, you know, when we would do that. My dad pointed out to me, he said, he goes, well, we tear this engine apart. He goes, we'll take a look at it. We'd have one with a bad engine for whatever reason. And they were so clean inside compared to the ones you take apart mm-hmm. that were the gas burners. You could see a big difference.
3: I would worry that I would be out on the road and I would go twist the thing on and it would be off a thread. And then, because that's
6: like
3: when I'm changing tanks, man, I got a little bit of a problem getting that thing totally. Then once it does, it's great. But get off a thread and then you got to unscrew it.
6: You mentioned the comparison between electric battery anxiety. Just circling back to where I started at the beginning of the show with the Cybercab announcements. You know, they're building them at the Gigafactory in Austin, right down in that area. I think it's in Austin. And I said Model Y. It's the same, you know, drive propulsion type stuff, but it's actually a completely different rig. It's a two-door

0: My goodness, it's just amazing. I mean, every time I get in that car, it's just amazing what technology is doing.
1: Yeah.
0: It drives so much better than me, and that's not hard.
1: Yeah.
0: And my wife, she's an anxious passenger. A lot of those little clips they show on TV or on YouTube where the passenger's trying to stop the accident. She's not like that, but she will make audible noises when I drive. And it doesn't happen when we're in full FSD. She doesn't make those noises.
1: Chris yelled too. That's going to do it for this hour of the Under the Hood Show.
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5: Breaking news this hour at Town Hall. I'm Bob Agnew in Washington. Some new midterm polling has some good news for Republicans and some surprises for Democrats.
6: Republicans now lead Democrats 51-49% on the generic congressional ballot in a new Harvard-Harris poll of likely voters. This is a shift from a 4-point Democratic advantage in March. The survey also finds Republican voters more motivated to turn out. Nearly 8 in 10 respondents said they reject political extremists like Hassan Piker. Democrats have been counting on a midterm rebound that has not shown up in this poll. Willie Nelson, Washington.
5: Vice President J.D. Vance says inflation figures show the Federal Reserve should be cutting its benchmark interest rates. Correspondent Bernie Bennett has more.
7: Speaking with reporters at the White House, Vice President J.D. Vance said, quote, "Our view, and this has been a consistent message from the president and the rest of the administration on down, is that we believe that the Fed should be lowering interest rates." He continued, quote, "We feel quite confident that if you look at the inflation numbers, if you look at the CPI numbers, that it's proper and responsible for the Federal Reserve to lower interest rates." Fed officials, including the chair, Kevin Warsh, have said inflation is running above the central bank's 2% target. The consumer price index rose 3.4% in July over the past 12 months. Bernie Bennett in Washington.
5: The NYPD taking special precautions this year ahead of Rosh Hashanah, the Jewish New Year that starts on 9/11.
8: In light of recent anti-Semitic attacks in New York City, the police department will be beefing up security around synagogues on Friday, September 11th, as the Jewish New Year, Rosh Hashanah, begins at sundown. Additional security cameras have been installed around places of worship, and extra patrols will be stationed outdoors and inside. The increase in security follows a heightened threat environment following the March 12th terrorist attack in West Bloomfield Township, Michigan, where a Muslim suspect drove his truck, a Ford F-150, into a synagogue. The FBI says the attack was a Hezbollah-inspired act of terrorism against the Jewish community. Laura Winters reporting.
5: More at townhall.com.
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5: The Trump administration is escalating its campaign against DEI policies in higher education.
11: The Trump administration's proposing a rule that would strip private schools and colleges of their tax-exempt status if they provide targeted help to students based on race. Trump officials have used civil rights-era laws to weed out diversity, equity, and inclusion policies, saying they discriminate against white and Asian American students.

0: scores of universities have shut down or rebranded the DEI offices and ended scholarships and clubs designed for minority students.
1: As Ben Thomas reporting, America's job market showed renewed strength last month as employers added 162,000 jobs. That was more than expected. It also reversed a trend where there had been a loss in the number of jobs created the month before. The unemployment rate remained at a low 4.1%. You'll find breaking news and analysis at townhall.com. President Trump is marking National Preparedness Month with a call for Americans to take practical steps now before disaster strikes.
2: President Trump says preparedness is America's first line of defense against natural and man-made threats. In a new National Preparedness Month message, the president urges families to know local risks, make emergency plans, keep essential supplies, follow trusted alerts, and protect their homes and property. Mr. Trump says his administration's America First Resilience Strategy emphasizes stronger infrastructure, secure supply chains, and greater state and local readiness so Washington can focus on the biggest national emergencies. Richard Boyd reporting.
1: And again, America's job market looking very strong. In the latest report, according to the government, more jobs were created than most analysts had been predicting. You'll find more on all these stories at townhall.com.
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4: Here's your News Talk 1250 KBRF weekend weather forecast. A high of 86 today with a possible thunderstorm in spots. Low of 69, partly cloudy with, again, possible thunderstorms. And for Sunday, a high of 81, humid and breezy into the evening. Once again, a high of 86 today with a possible thunderstorm in spots. Low of 69, partly cloudy with, again, possible thunderstorms. And for Sunday, a high of 81, humid and breezy into the evening. That's your News Talk 1250 KBRF weekend weather forecast.
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7: 866-594-4150. Let's go right to the phones and talk to Mike. You're on the Under the Hood Show. Mike, what can we do for you?
10: Yeah, I got a 2017 Silverado with 190,000 miles on it, and I'm losing antifreeze somewhere, and I don't see a leak anywhere. The oil looks okay. I wonder if you guys had any idea what's going on.
7: You smell it?
10: Not really.
9: Well, typically, if you're losing coolant and you're not seeing it anywhere, it's eating it. It's eating it. It's burning it.
10: Yeah.
9: And you can't see it come out the tailpipe because you got 1,000 degrees of catalytic converters, little incinerators there saying, eh, we'll just chew this up. That can only do that for so long, and you'll ruin your catalytic converters too because they're not meant for that. They're meant to burn up hydrocarbons, not glycol, and it's very hard on them. But that is most likely what's happening. Now, what amount of coolant are you losing?
10: Of course, it depends on how many miles I'm driving, but I filled it up the other day, probably drove maybe 100 miles, and I'm thinking I lost maybe a quart.
9: Ooh.
10: Maybe not quite that much.
9: That's a lot.
11: That's a lot. You should see a leak at that point.
10: Is that a head gasket, you think?
11: Probably.
10: Is that like a head gasket?
11: Head gasket or a cracked head with that much coolant being lost. You will, that much in that short of time, you will see it on the ground. You'd have to.
9: Yeah.
11: So it's got to be going somewhere. You could pull out the spark plugs one at a time and line them up on the bench so you could see what hole they came out of and see if one of them or more is discolored compared to the rest. If you've got just one that's really clean compared to the rest, that's your cylinder where the coolant's going, and that's more than likely a head gasket. These engines, so far, we have not had a large problem with. Other than losing camshafts and lifters, we haven't had a large problem with losing head gaskets. We've not done one yet.
10: Well, I know it got pretty hot at one time. I know that. So.
9: Well, if it got hot at one time, that changes the rules. What did you have? Did you lose a hose, or what happened?
10: No, what happened was I started up to warm up and had an emergency call and didn't get back to it. So it sat there and ran for, I don't know, probably an hour or so. And it was warm. It wasn't.
9: Well, that should still, if the vehicle's working properly at that point, unless it was 150 degrees outside, that cooling fan should have kicked in, and it should have done its thing to keep it moderated to at least, I don't know, a safe range.
11: Might be dirty radiator, airflow or something. Or the other thing on those is these have grill shutters on them. If the grill shutters are
12: that's
11: them staying closed. If the grill shutters are stuck closed, they will burn that engine up.
9: Because there's like bugs stuck in there or some.
11: It'd be the same thing, but they're
9: small bird.
11: They just stop. They break. The motors break on them, but you can look right through the grill and see them open. When on a day like today, you know, if it's above 50 out and you start it up, they're going to be open. If they're closed, they're going to overheat the engine.
9: They're like little window shades in front of the radiator. And they put them in there for aerodynamic use and cooling and heating purposes. But when you're going down the road and you don't need as much airflow, it can regulate how much flow goes through the front of that vehicle.
11: Turns off the electric fans and opens and closes those to vary the temperature.
9: But when they break, you just put a blanket in front of your radiator.
12: Mm-hmm. Piece of cardboard. Like
11: see a lot of cars with that. Whenever we do an engine in one, we look and see if it's got grill shutters and if they're working. That's something that's not covered.
10: Something that could possibly be fixed with an additive or something or a stop leak, or is this going to have to pull the head?
11: That is a big leak. If you said that it used a quart every, if you're putting a quart in it once a month or something like that, I'd say let's put some K-Seal in that because there's a very strong possibility K-Seal will fix that leak. With the size leak you have there.
12: How long has this been going on, Mike?
10: Probably a month.
9: And did it start doing this not long after you thought it got hot? Okay, so if you get hot like that, if this vehicle did it get so hot that it shut down?
10: No.
9: Okay.
10: No, but it was, I can't remember what the temp was reading when I, when I got to it.
9: Was there a temp light on showing that it was overheating?
10: Well, it's got a gauge, and it was over 210. I want to say
9: that's
10: somewhere. Yeah.
9: They can take some stress, but if it was overheating, it would have turned on a temp light. It would have, there's safeguards that'll shut the engine down or, there's just different things that would happen. This is a new enough vehicle to have the technology to tell you if it's on safe. But if there was something that was on edge and it did get warmer than normal, that could have been just enough, to breach a gasket or whatever it might happen to be. You could try a container of K-Seal, but I'm right with Russ that's a big leak, K-Seal's been a partner of ours for many, many years, and we have so many testimonials of people that have used K-Seal to stop leaks and future leaks. It's crazy. But I do know that there are leaks. They get to a certain size, and they've got micron levels and different size measurements. They'll say, we just know that's too big. It can't work. And I think this might be in that category.
12: I'm going to
7: I'm going to, Mike, thanks very much for the call. Good luck.
9: Yeah, he can do an exhaust gas test, too. Yeah.
7: I've got Mike. He can still probably hear me, but I'm going to say something controversial here. I think he should try the K-Sill because I think Mike's unsure, and he threw 100 miles and a quart out there as just a feeler.
11: Oh, so it could be less.
7: Yeah, I think he
11: that'd be good for him.
7: That's what I'm thinking. I'm thinking he just said it, and then all of a sudden, you guys realize that.
11: But I think it was 100 miles. Maybe it was 400 miles.
7: And I don't know that it was. That's just what I think.
9: There's nothing hurt by trying the K-Seal.
7: Right. Yeah, exactly.
9: It's not gonna clog stuff up like the olden day sealers. This is not going to do that.
7: Mike, thanks very much for the call. Good luck. Let's take a quick break. You are listening to the Under the Hood Show.
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15: NNN, I'm Jason Dinesen. More than 145 survivors of sexual abuse have reached a $30 million settlement with the insurer for the Diocese of Winona, Rochester. AAA says the statewide average for regular unleaded is about $3.98 a gallon, up about 86 cents from this time last year. In the Twin Cities, the average has reached $4 a gallon. The America Ferris Wheel, celebrating America's 250th year, is a big hit at the Minnesota State Fair. Charlie Graham is from Woodbury.
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15: 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I'm Jason Dinesen. 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
22: That's all you got to do to fix it? 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This is Under the Hood.
7: 866-594-4150. That's the number to reach us here at the Under the Hood Show. Let's talk to Daniel in Oregon. Daniel, you're on the Under the Hood Show. What can we do for you?
23: Well, I have a 94 Buick LeSabre, and I had had a slight problem with it probably started 6 months ago. And what would happen is I'd start the car up in the garage and it would shut off. And I'd start it up and I'd drive away and no big problem. That probably happened, probably 6-8 times. And then one time I stopped to get gas at Costco and this thing I started up after getting gas, I went about 30 feet and it shut off. Well, I hop out and go over and jiggle a battery cable and think I'm a genius that fixed the car, and it took off and no problem. Then I took a little trip and I was coming home and I had to stop at a stop sign, and I stopped and the car stopped and it wouldn't start. And then about 5 minutes later, I started it and it took off. So I took it to a mechanic, and what I was seeing in online was that it was possibly the crank shaft position sensor that would go out and come on when it cooled down or something. But whether that made any sense or not, he didn't agree with me and put in another part that he had a similar rapport with. Anyhow, he ended up putting them both in, so I got a new crankshaft position sensor and whatever else that he was putting in. And then I got the car back and took it for a drive, and it stopped. And it seemed to me like a lot of times when it stopped that I was driving it, I would be slowing down, and that's when it would stop. And I'd, that car's not running. Couldn't hardly tell because low power, and be sure that it was stopped. Anyway, so I pull over in this case, and I came back in about a half hour and started the car and drove it home. I took it back to the mechanic. He hadn't found out what was wrong with it. He's had a couple of weeks.
11: Well, there's a number of things that this is a car. It's got so many things that could happen that are inherent to that year or earlier years or later years, anything that's fuel injection.
9: But there's only a limited number of things that'll happen, though, right?
11: Yeah.
9: I mean, you know the list by now.
11: Yeah, I mean, you're either losing fuel or you're losing electrical sparks. Something is being lost to shut this thing off. We've had a number of fuel pumps in those cars that would act like that. You add fuel, the temperature changes in the tank. The pump doesn't run. It just quits for a little bit when you go to restart it. Then it's fine again. You're driving it, lower speeds. The pump just shuts off and it dies. But before a mechanic can find out what part they need to replace, they need to look at this car and determine what's being lost. Fuel pressure gauge hooked up to it. Are we losing fuel pressure or not? Spark, are we losing spark or not? Are we losing the data from one of those sensors on a scanner or not? So many things to check, and it can be difficult because you're not going to just go in and say, well, check all these things,
7: right?
11: Because they can't.
7: And if this car's in your lot, how often are you able to go check and see if it's working?
11: It could take more than a month.
7: Yeah.
11: Because I did have a Pontiac Bonneville, which is this same car, and I had a fuel pressure gauge hooked up to it, and I would bring my scanner along with me. And I only was able to drive that car when I'd have to run over here to this facility to bring paperwork or something. So, you know, maybe 2-3 times a week I could run it over, and it was about a 12-minute operation. And finally, after about 2 months of doing this back and forth, and this wasn't their primary car, after about 2 months of that, it did start acting up on me one day continuously, and I was able to see that it was the fuel pump. The pressure would drop to zero, and there was nothing, so I got my electric meter out and hooked it up to the leads on the fuel pump, and I said, well, I've got battery voltage there, but I've got no fuel pressure. The pump's bad. But there was no way to just tell that by him coming in. There was no sign. There was no code.
7: You have to be looking at it when it does it.
11: Yeah. So I just looked at that and added up a reasonable amount of time for the diagnosis and did it. But otherwise, if you want a shop to drive it continuously until it dies, they could literally spend $5,000 on it to get it diagnosed. And you can't do that. It's not reasonable.
9: If you wanted to just start playing part starts, though, you could buy, like you did, you could buy a crank sensor. You could buy module for the.
23: Well, I got the new crank sensor.
11: Yeah, that's installed. But you know, you're only guessing if you.
9: And the worst part about the guessing is if you just happen to get a part that's not any good.
11: Yeah.
9: That can just totally derail the parts darts game. Because there are certain people that we've talked to and said, hey, these parts on this particular car have gotten affordable enough. You could buy these five parts, put them on, and even if none of them are the problem, it's okay to put them on and you've spent $400. But you really don't know what fixed it. And then at the same token, if it doesn't fix it, then you're like, oh boy, I must have something else, wiring problem. And then you're like, Russ and I kicked our butt way a long time ago. I say us because he was trying to help me fix a Mercedes that got struck by lightning, and we put everything in this thing. And come to find out, one of the parts that we had been told was replaced by new, which it had been, had gotten ruined in the process of them trying to fix it. And so one of the parts that we were assuming was good was not good. And we replaced an entire vehicle harness into it from another vehicle. And then come to find out we still had a bad part. Hmm. And our good friend Jim Tramby said, probably could have just fixed this right away and it would have ran. But, you know, that's what I'm saying. You've only got so many pieces there. You got, Russ, what would the pieces be? Crank sensor, electronic module under the coil, fuel pump. What else would stop it from running?
11: Engine computer.
9: Yeah,
11: there's very few parts on this car compared to some of the other things.
9: Yeah, gosh, it's a tough one.
11: You've got to see it die,
0: right?
11: And see what you're missing.
0: You got to see it die. The tech,
11: and it has to do it repeatedly. Oh, there it is. See it died. Oh, okay, what is it?
0: Yeah. Well,
11: you're the mechanic. Sure.
0: Daniel, thanks very much for the call. Good luck. I wish there was a better way to. This is just one of those. And it's a 30-year-old car, so it's...
9: There are best guesses that people make, because customers will tell you to do that. They'll say, you know, hey, we've seen 7 times out of 10, it's the crank sensor. I can put one in, but I can't guarantee it's going to fix it. And you have to realize that I'm doing this just so we try something.
0: Mm-hmm. 866-594-4150. Let's talk to Dale in Arizona. Dale, you're on the End of the Hood Show. What can we do for you?
1: Well, I've got $2,500, and I've got to try to find a car that's going to last me 2 years. And it's just a hard finding a car without something wrong with it out here. I mean, whether it be a bad radiator, a bad transmission, a bad motor, or no air conditioning. And I'm getting frustrated in the car hunt. And we found this Saturn SC2 that my mother wants me to get, but I'm afraid because it's got a timing belt, and I'm afraid that the part support might not be there because Saturn went out of business.
9: Well, is it the, okay? A couple different things here. A lot going through my head. And Dale, thanks for calling us. I wish we had a scratch ticket to just be able to win a bunch of money and be able to send you something so you could raise the budget there a little bit, because that's a hard budget. Because when you get into the $2,500 range, you are hoping that you'll get fortunate. Maybe you'll run across somebody in Marketplace that's just dumping something, a family car that they don't need anymore and is in really good shape. You're in the back lot of most dealerships or the side row of mechanic specials that are going to probably have something that needs attention that they just know that they can't afford to spend the money on it to get it up to a $5,000 or a $7,000 level.
1: I'm trying to find something that's not so bad that we can get it fixed.
9: Well, I think that Saturn, if it's running good now, is a scary one, like you said, because there are things that go bad, but we've also seen them continue to run and run and run and run, but usually when they're that SV2, they're rattly, they're just on the verge of breaking, it seems like, when they get to that age.
1: And plus it's got 150,000 miles on it.
11: I haven't seen that SC2, that's that sport coupe. I have not seen one on the road
9: in the wild
11: 15 years up here.
9: We had one come in, I think, recently as a what we call a D car. It was dead, the motor had died, and it was going to get crushed or go to self-service. In our market, we've seen, but yeah, that was the double overhead cam motor, and
11: the GM engine. You can get parts for the engine, but still, it's going to cost a lot of money if it needed if it needed timing components, if it needed a cylinder head gasket, something like that, you can easily drop $2,000 to $3,000 to fix the engine, you know, when it goes out. It's, I guess, most cars I see that are decent and running, and you know, we had one at our shop we sold for $3,500, and the only reason it sold so cheap is because the car itself had 200,000 miles on it. If it had 150, it would have gone for $5,500, because that's what cars are going for now. You know, they were 8-9 years ago, they were about half of that, but there's been a drastic change. You know, value of the dollar goes down, value of the car goes up. It's just the way that
9: Dale, who has this inflation. Is it a dealer or a private party that has the Saturn for sale?
1: Private party.
9: And how, and have they owned it for a long time?
1: No, it was only up for sale for a day.
9: No. Have they owned it for a long time, or is it just somebody flipping it?
1: I think they've owned it for like 3 years.
9: You know, I buy a good story that I can prove. If they had this car for their daughter through high school, son through 2 years of college or something like that, and now they've got their job and they're moving on and they bought a new car and this is sitting in the driveway and it worked every day up until the day they didn't drive it, that's probably your best bet at a $2,500 car.
12: And Saturn, the fact that it's a Saturn isn't the issue.
9: For $2,500, no. I gotta be not as brand friendly.
11: Right. And maybe if you got a friend that can look at it that's mechanically inclined, that can give a quick look and see if there's anything really flashing out at you that there's a problem.
9: Listen,
11: they're not going to find everything.
9: Timing noise, just how rattly is it?
11: Well, they're going to make some noise, but yeah. You know, the big stuff. If they go, hey, look, all the bolts are missing, there's stuff broken here, I don't know.
9: I've got to know a little more about the car. It just,
11: yeah.
9: And some people will make stuff up, and you drive up to their place, you're like, this story doesn't make any sense. There's no kids going to college here. You know, you just gotta, the story's gotta make sense. And if it does, that's your best chance to get something that you can drive and continue someone else's driving.
12: Right.
9: Not take on someone else's immediate problem that they're getting rid of it for.
12: Dale, thanks very much for the call. 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
3: Your News Talk 1250 KBRF weekend weather forecast. A high of 86 today with a possible thunderstorm in spots. Low of 69, partly cloudy with, again, possible thunderstorms. And for Sunday, a high of 81, humid and breezy into the evening. Once again, a high of 86 today with a possible thunderstorm in spots. Low of 69, partly cloudy with, again, possible thunderstorms. And for Sunday, a high of 81, humid and breezy into the evening. That's your News Talk 1250 KBRF weekend weather forecast.
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12: 866-594-4150. That's the number to reach us here at the Under the Hood Show. 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
11: can. 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
12: The number of people
11: boosted the next show
12: that watch this program on YouTube versus the number that subscribe.
11: Or even like it.
12: Is vast.
11: And I know you asked a couple weeks ago, a couple shows ago, you said, could you just hit the like button? And we had so many more likes than we normally did that it literally doubled our number of viewers on the following show.
12: Well, let me try again. Will you hit the like button and send me $10?
11: No.
9: That
11: no.
9: last part what? You didn't just, have to say.
12: No, I'm just asking.
11: Like button only.
12: What? Fine.
11: Or comment. Comment how crazy Chris is for that. Say, no I will just not.
12: Don't
11: just put
12: listen.
11: It in the comments. I will just not the, send Chris right. $10.
12: Just skip all of it except the $10 part.
9: No.
12: That what? If you do.
9: He's gone rogue on us, Russ. We've lost him.
12: If you subscribe and you join the Hoodie Fan Club at underthehoodshow.com, you could win a hoodie.
11: Like Jeremiah Sherrod, congratulations from our friends over at Berkeley One Classics. They're celebrating over 50 years of collector car coverage.
12: You're the one who says that diagnostic time costs money. I mean, I'm sitting here.
11: It does.
12: $10. It's not asking for a bunch. Although if one person would send a bunch. 866-594-4150. Let's talk to Adam in Texas. You're on the Under the Hood Show. Adam, what can we do for you?
10: Hey, first of all, Chris, you tell him, get that money.
12: Yeah.
10: Anyway, I was calling because I have a 2008 Elantra, and I noticed some problems. I don't really know if it was a problem. It's completely stuck, and while I was on the highway, sorry, I'm out of breath. I'm on my morning runner. I guess
12: hey, your car's dead. You're probably going to run to work.
10: Nah. But I have a question about the RPMs. Because I noticed the car will start accelerating, say, from 50, maybe 70, when it reaches 5,000 RPM, which for a stock car might be normal. I don't know. I haven't driven that car for a while. I was calling to see if there's any way or any, like, modifications. Nothing crazy. If I can get that RPM down, maybe, like, acceleration for 30 to 40 at, like, 2,000, maybe 2,500 RPM.
12: Okay.
11: I got you. It's a transmission. It has, just runs when you drive it. The gears, it's like, whoa, this thing really revs up high. It goes higher RPM than I think it should in each gear. Well, that's an Elantra. They do that. It's geared really low. It's got small tires and that, it runs at a higher RPM. And then you just got to make sure it's shifting all the gears and that it's not slipping. So when you get into, you know, you got first, second, third, fourth, whatever. And the cars with the CVTs in them, boy, those are just constantly up at the high end.
12: Yeah.
11: And they're always high until you get up to highway speed and let off the throttle and they come down a little bit. But yeah, this car would be one that would run at higher RPM all the time. A lot of the old three speeds were that way too. Three speed automatic, they would run, you know, you get them up to 4,000 RPM in first gear and second gear and then drive when you get up to 65, 70 miles an hour. They're running 3,500 RPM down the highway because there was no overdrive.
0: is it doing it more than you used to, or are you not used to the Elantra at all? What's going on there?
10: Well, because it used to be my brother's car before he went into college, and it's been like a few years, and I've been taking on like payments for like the headlights, damages on the side. I kind of view it as my own car right now, because if I'm paying for it, you know.
11: Yeah.
0: No, you're going to have another problem later then, too. You're going to have to...
9: There's a little family situation.
11: Right there.
9: We got some family stuff to figure out there.
0: But I would say, how long have you been driving it?
10: A year, maybe two at most.
0: Oh, well, then I was going to say maybe you'll get used to it, but...
9: And it's not jumping up into a red line area or anything like that. It's just, it's a little hyper, and you're just wondering if you can change that.
10: Yeah, let me tell you something. If I put the pedal to the floor, it's not going anywhere.
0: Yeah.
10: It's going to take a second.
0: Yeah.
10: And the thing about this car is we've had it for so long, it kind of just sat in our driveway. And we just started putting all the stuff for, like, the cars, the car jacks, the jumping cables, or, like, even the spare tires in there.
0: We can't hear you anymore. It's too much.
9: What I'm going to say to Adam is,
0: there's a lot of noise in the back.
9: Yeah, if you go out on a hard run, you get your RPMs up too, and that heart's racing right along. That engine has got to go a certain.
0: He's doing it right now.
9: That engine's got to get a certain RPM. That's why I use that reference. Yeah. That certain's got a certain RPM to work, because it's a little engine that could. It's got a small engine with
11: until
9: with,
11: it can.
0: Right.
9: Exactly. It's got a little bit of horsepower, but not a lot. And so they use RPMs to get power. And so we need to find out if this is abnormal, is what I'm wondering about. Because if you just hammer on it on a little car like that, you're always going to get a delay because the engine's going, oh, geez, what do I do? it's got to figure out what gear it's going to be in, and the engine races up, and this is going to all happen fairly quickly. And it's also could be kind of hard on that little bugger.
0: Mm-hmm.
9: But if it's not abnormally slipping up into higher RPM ranges or abnormally not holding a gear, or if it's skipping gears on the downshift, we need to see if this transmission is normal or if it's got a problem. Part of me sounds like it might have a problem, but I just, by his different descriptions, it was hard to tell. But somebody should check that fluid, see if it's burned up or if it's just normal. Have somebody just take a car, drive, and say, is this normal?
0: Yeah, there you go. And you could hook up to it and see that it's shifting right and stuff, right?
11: I could just drive it.
9: Yeah,
11: and
9: I
11: know
9: it. Somebody else just needs to drive it.
0: Adam, thanks very much for the call. Good luck. And let me ask you this. If he had called with this exact same call, 08 Elantra, same exact thing, would either of you have ever asked if it were stock or not?
11: Never.
0: No, I mean, an 08 Elantra, you're not going to go, well, do you have any
11: superchargers? It's got an LS conversion in it.
9: Yeah. Well, Adam, I think that, Chris was starting to hit on this, and if you are putting headlights in this car and you're spending money on this car, mm-hmm. and it's not your car, we got to straighten that situation out, too.
0: Yeah, it's going to be.
9: Figure out what the end game is here.
0: I have brothers.
9: But if you don't have a car, and they're saying, hey, this one's available, but you just got to keep it up.
0: Yeah, there you go.
9: That's a whole different ballgame.
0: Uh-huh, uh-huh.
9: If you're not buying it, you're not renting it, then you got
11: to
9: fix it.
11: I said, what'd you do to my car? It used to work. No,
0: right.
11: It's never worked.
0: Transmission.
11: I got proof. I called this national show and told them on the air it did not work.
9: Yeah, on this date.
0: Because I can imagine with my brothers, well, I put all this money into it. Hey, thanks. Sweet. You're a good
9: brother.
0: Now we're
9: going to sell it.
0: Bye.
9: Who gets the money? It's my car.
0: 866-594-4150. Let's go to Michigan and talk to Bob. You're on the End of the Hood Show. Bob, what can we do for you?
13: I'm looking for some troubleshooting advice. I've got a 1994 Chevrolet pickup. It's a work truck model with a 4.3 in it. When the engine gets hot, it will crank normal for 10 seconds. It'll hit like a dead spot, and then it'll finally start. I can go through what I've done so far if you guys would like to hear that.
9: Why don't you give us the story of your 94 Chevy pickup that cranks and cranks and doesn't want to start, and what you've done to this point? Give us a minute about it here.
13: Sure, no problem. All right, we started with a battery load test, which it passed. We checked the timing, disconnecting the wire in the cab. That's set at 6 degrees. We changed spark plugs, wires, coil, distributor cap, and the distributor electronic module. done a voltage drop test on the positive and negative battery cables, and we put a new starter in about 3 years ago.
11: So it's cranking, and then it's stopping, turning over while you're trying to crank it. And then it,
13: you're correct.
11: Then it takes
13: it
11: off again?
13: It stops, and then it starts.
11: Okay. It's either, it sounds like it's kicking back, like the timing is kicking this thing back.
9: Is this a V6 straight stick or a V6 automatic?
13: No, this is an automatic. I've got 165,000, and I bought it with about 130. I've had it since 2002, so I have not put a lot of miles on it.
11: And it does have a new cap and rotor on it?
13: Correct, it does.
11: Yeah. And they're the same all,
13: OEM
11: brand?
13: Stuff.
11: Okay, all OEM. OEM, AC Delco?
13: Yeah.
11: All right. Has the coil been replaced on it?
13: Just did that about 2 weeks ago. Okay. All these things, Russ, have made a difference, but they haven't corrected the problem.
11: All right. Yeah, because...
13: Distributor pickup coil, should I be looking at that?
11: Yeah, that's one thing, too. But I'm concerned about that, but I thought the timing on those was supposed to be zero. Apparently, you're going by the sticker under the hood?
13: Yes, I am, correct.
11: Okay, yeah. Because with that unplugged, a lot of those were zero. That 96 was zero, for sure, going up. But a lot of those, like 88. And you might try to turn the timing down a little bit. Down is not going to hurt anything on the engine. A little bit. Go a couple degrees and see if that fixes the problem. But I really think it almost sounds like it's leaking voltage somewhere and it's firing and kicking back as you're trying to crank the engine, which was...
13: Okay, here's one thing I'm not happy with. The ground cable is on the intake manifold.
11: No.
13: Most of the intake. That's aluminum?
11: Yeah, the ground cable did go up to that area, but it's got to go... It's got to be a stud that goes all the way through with no...
13: Yeah.
11: It's got to be tight, and it's got to have no thread sealer on it. If it's on the wrong hole, it'll do that. But you can also bolt that to the head, not on the exhaust, in the front. Yeah, put it near the front of the head there so it's away from the heat of the exhaust and see if that makes any difference.
13: Right underneath the alternator. I know exactly where you're talking.
11: That's where that should go on that to if you want to move it.
13: Okay. Well, that's some good instructions, and hopefully it'll solve my problem. I appreciate the time, and thank you guys for the help.
11: You bet.
0: Bob, thanks very much for the call. All right, let's take a quick break. You are listening to the Under the Hood Show.
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12: 866-594-4150. Let's go to Jason and say, Jason, hey, you're on the End of the Hood Show. What can we do for you?
19: Yeah, I have a 93 Ford F-350, single wheel, four-wheel drive, and transmission has been replaced approximately 3 years ago and 30,000 miles. But I got in it recently and started it and went to drive it, and it's shifting funny, and all of a sudden my speedometer doesn't work, or the odometer. Is that the speed sensor in the rear end, or is that something electrical in the transmission?
11: There's a speed sensor on the rear end, and then the wiring comes up, runs to the front, and comes up the firewall on the driver's side to the left of the steering column there, and they've had some issues with corrosion on that wire there. And its connectors, you want to check all that first, and that speed sensor, boy, those things, we just replace them. They were always bad. It didn't matter. It seemed like they always coming in with those things going out, and they would glitch, and your speedometer would glitch, so it's a possibility. But sure sounds like that's what's going on. I mean, you can get a meter out and read the signal from that and see if it's not getting signal, or if it is getting signal all the way up and your speedometer doesn't work, then that's a speedometer problem. We've had a few of those speedometers fail in those vehicles.
9: But the fact that he's got speed-related issue and a transmission shifting problem at the same time.
11: Yeah, they're usually together. Usually that rear-end sensor.
9: How long has this been doing? It just started, you said, when you got in it recently?
19: Yeah, when I started it a month ago, and it's going to do something with it, and I started doing that.
9: You're on the mark of what you need to look at. It's definitely a related issue, and you know, they had some problems also with where the multifunction plug-in is on the transmission with that little bit of harness and plug-in there, but that would be more related to understanding what gear it's in and position, not so much the speed, and the fact that you've got a couple of things going on there with the speed, and then it's just not working right, that's a heck of a good clue that you're going down the right path.
19: It shifts. It just doesn't shift right.
9: Well, it's shifting without the aid of your electronics.
11: Yeah.
19: Right. Yes, exactly.
9: So it's went to kind of a basic setup, you know, that's safe.
12: Mm-hmm.
9: If it was a newer vehicle, it'd probably be going into a limp mode and only letting you get a couple of gears. But this is a little bit older vehicle.
19: On that speed sensor, is that just should you just have 12 volts there? Or do you got to ohm it out?
11: No, it doesn't work that way. It's got a tone ring inside of the rear end and spin. So you need a different type of meter. It's not going to read a voltage back there as it's spinning around. There's teeth on it, so you'd have to look at the reading for it. Also, you could look at it on a scanner too. You can look at the scan data and see what it shows if it's picking anything up. But then you have to physically go to whatever sensor's failed and see if you've got a reading from the sensor too. It's most scanners are going to have they're going to tell you, like a Snap-on scanner, when you hook up to it, it's going to tell you what setting to put it on in order to read each sensor. Connect one to ground, connect one to the sensor signal, and then you set it on whatever range you need to.
9: So it's going to be showing not voltage so much as like a wavelength or.
11: I think that one is just a waveform on that back one. I mean, every one is different depending on what type of sensor you have and what you're reading. But yes,
12: does that help you out there, Jason?
19: I mean, yeah. I mean, it's got a 10 1/4 inch sterling rear end in it. I don't know if that makes a difference or not, but so.
9: Well, they use particular setups with particular axles, but that, you know, that is a harder thing to remember than other things we get to remember.
12: Jason, thanks very much for the call. Good luck.
11: Well, 25 years old.
12: Yeah. That's what we, more than that. 35.
11: Yeah, 35 years old. It's an antique.
12: 35.
9: I let you guys do that quick math like
11: that. If it's over 30 years old, it's considered an antique.
12: Weird.
11: 20 is a classic. 30 is an antique.
12: What year is it? 96?
11: Mm-hmm.
12: Does it feel like it's 30 years old? Doesn't. Yeah. Does it?
11: I mean, I know it is.
12: But yeah.
11: No.
12: But I mean, yeah. Because it's the same. It feels like it felt when you noticed it. know what I mean?
11: It operates better now than it did when it was new. It's different.
9: Yeah, you've improved it so much.
11: But yeah, you can tell it's old. You know, everything gets old.
9: You know, for Jason on his speed signal, if it is available, the sensor, and it's not overly expensive. There's some of those that got to be where you couldn't find them and they got expensive.
11: Standard still sells that sensor at Advance Auto Parts. They carry it because I put one in a like a 95 or something, maybe earlier this spring.
9: Was it not overly expensive?
11: No, I think it was like $33.
9: Yeah, so in that case, it might be worth it. You know, I've said that twice during this show, but sometimes you look at the cost of the part and you're like, oh, this part is like $30.
11: Well, and I had a couple choices too. I had either the standard one or I had El Cheapo, and I went with the standard brand because I wanted to make sure when I put it in, I didn't have a problem with, you know, we say replacing a part with another bad part, and they can be iffy, and they've got to be the right distance, so they got to be built with a perfect length. If they're too long or too short, they'll change the pattern, which is not good.
9: And Russ, I just don't know this. The speed sensor coming off the rear axle, that's used for ABS brakes when they had rear wheel analog brakes and stuff also. But rear wall or whatever they call it. Was there also another sensor that is in the system that would have been more for the transmission speed signal, or is that all coming right off that same?
11: No, it's all coming off the back. Some of them have a turbine speed sensor, which reads the speed of the input, you know, the torque converter coming in and looks at that RPM there. So it can see it says, okay, we got 1,000 RPM on the engine. The turbine speed sensor, if it's running 1,000, the torque converter's locked up. If it's not, then we know what the slippage is.
9: And they know the ground speed based off the
11: rear end
9: signal.
11: Yeah. Yeah. So they use different things like that. And now another thing on this model Ford, they were really bad on the four-wheel drive ones. They were really bad about on the driver's side, the wiring by the transmission getting covered with dirt and then it sagging down in the drive shaft, rubbing a hole in the wiring there. And the ones without the four-wheel drive just had the wires sag and they get corroded in there. So you got to physically look where the rust has been. And see if you can find any physical damage to that wire. I think it's a brown wire from that rear end going up. If I remember it, it's dark brown. But you got to follow it all the way from the rear end to the front.
0: Good luck, Jason. 866-594-4150. Someone on the chat, Lawrence is in Australia and is watching the show on YouTube, wants to invite us to do the show from Australia. We should do that.
9: What part?
0: It's a big
9: continent.
0: Yeah, but what do you...
11: Well, I don't know what season it is. Is it winter? Is it summer? Yeah.
0: That I get. But what part? What would your preference be?
9: Closer to the Great Barrier Reef?
0: Yeah. The coast.
11: What would it take to get us to do the show in Australia? I mean, if they wanted to fly us down,
0: F1's in Australia. We could maybe. I mean, we have sponsors, right? Maybe some F1 connection. And go down. That's a long. Long flight.
11: General Tire brought us to Canada
0: Once. We don't need the socks.
11: And it was cold.
0: Mm-hmm.
11: Maybe somebody would bring us down south where it's warm.
0: Yeah, no kidding.
11: Well, it's 108 degrees today, and the humidity is off the chart, but you know, you guys came at a record time. Lucky you.
0: 866-594-4150. Let's talk to Alan. You're on the End of the Hood Show. Alan, what can we do for you?
1: I have a 97 Dodge half-ton, two-wheel drive, 318 with the overdrive automatic, and the speedometer is 4 miles an hour off. It's 4 miles an hour slow, and it had the optional size tires on it when I bought it, and it was 4 miles off. I put the standard size tires on it, according to the tag on the doorpost, and it's still 4 miles an hour off. Now, the truck does have 220,000 miles on it. Do those gears wear down or
11: no? It's electric.
1: What
11: 97 should be an electric speedometer on that
9: electric signal.
11: Yeah, and if you change tires and it didn't change it's still 4 miles an hour off, then the optional size tire was exactly the same diameter, but they had a different aspect ratio. So if you've got a tire that's, let's say, you got a tire that's a foot wide, and it'll have a 4-inch sidewall, or I'm just throwing a number out there. But if you get a tire now that is narrower, it's going to have a, you know, you can change the sidewall can remain the same, even though like a 265-70 or a 245-65. I mean, you change that aspect ratio. So the tire width, that side number there, the aspect ratio is going to be a percentage.

0: airlines is going after higher spending travelers. Bill Alexander has more.
1: The plan is to add more premium seats to its Boeing 777-300ER planes used on long-haul routes. The airline is also phasing out first class on the aircraft while increasing the number of business class seats. The first retrofitted aircraft will begin commercial service on Wednesday out of New York, and the airline expects to complete upgrades of all 20 of its 777-300ERs next year.
0: That is correspondent Bill Alexander reporting. Countries across the Middle East are racing to move oil around the Strait of Hormuz. Iran's blockade of the strait there is pushing other countries to find alternatives. Pipelines that will bypass the waterway altogether is the main one they're pursuing. Saudi Arabia expanding its east-west pipeline. The UAE, Iraq, and others are also advancing their own overland routes. You'll find more on these stories at townhall.com.
2: Your News Talk 1250 KBRF weekend weather forecast. A high of 86 today with a possible thunderstorm in spots. Low of 69, partly cloudy with, again, possible thunderstorms. And for Sunday, a high of 81, humid and breezy into the evening. Once again, a high of 86 today with a possible thunderstorm in spots. Low of 69, partly cloudy with, again, possible thunderstorms. And for Sunday, a high of 81, humid and breezy into the evening. That's your News Talk 1250 KBRF weekend weather forecast.
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1: Well, it is great to be back with all of you today. Welcome aboard America's number one travel radio show, everyone. It is just after 10 a.m. Eastern Time. It's 10:06 to be precise. It is Saturday, July 18th, 2026. And from coast to coast, border to border, and around the world on TuneIn, well, we have a real mix of everything and anything in the world of travel on tap over these next 120 minutes. First up today on the fastest 2 hours in travel, well, we have some new stations to welcome.
2: We do indeed. And, you know, I saw these contracts come across the desks this week, and I thought, here we go. This is, we are blessed.
1: Yes, we are.
2: I thank our team. 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Wow. So a big hello and welcome to AM 1450 WMOH Radio. They are airing us live as I speak. They're in Hamilton, Ohio, which is the Cincinnati DMA or media market number 38. And this new station is also airing our Monday through Friday 60-second daily travel commentaries as well.
1: Yes,
2: so
1: welcome. We do have a six-day footprint out there for sure. I'm going to say thank you and hello to AM 910 and FM 104.3. WFJX Radio. Now, they're in Roanoke, Virginia. That's Media Market 70. At Roanoke's first choice for news, talk, and sports, they are also airing us live. Actually, Mary, in a few months, we're going to be rolling through Roanoke on our way down to Pigeon Forge for a big Let's Go America tour and live remote that's coming.
2: We may have to make a pit stop.
1: We may have to do that, meet everybody that's down there. So, you know, welcome to both news stations, 630 weekly affiliates. We love it. We love it. Yes. Right on cue, Bobby, as always. Thank you so much. Rudy? So we'll switch gears and we'll say, listen, it's been a smoky and kind of a weird sky week a good part of the time here in New York and most of the country. How's your Canadian wildfire smoke up there in Minnesota today?
3: Well, I think we got it first because, you know, Minnesota has been on fire as well up on the Canadian border and around the lake. So we got it first and then the winds pushed it your way. But it's still here. It's supposed to be here this morning and then again after midnight tonight. It's a little more sporadic now, but it was really bad for several days. And I think you're experiencing that now.
2: Well, you know, we are. We got a little bit of a break yesterday, but it's back today with the winds.
1: You know, 2 weeks ago when we were broadcasting live from the Intrepid for the America 250 and Sailforth 250, which, by the way, thank you to everybody for all the comments you've sent in to us. We really appreciate that. We had such a great time doing that. It was such a special day. But right next to us was Fox weather guy, Adam Klotz. And today I saw him. He was talking about on TV that Washington, D.C., Detroit, and Cleveland, they're having really big issues. They're the big targets today. They're having problems. So, Bobby, all right, we're going to go in a different direction. The scenes that we're seeing also on TV, you know, about all the flooding again in Texas, so unfortunate. Folks thought last year was a once-in-a-lifetime happening, but here we are again. What can you share for, I know you're north. I mean, this is down in the southwest part of the state, but they're in Dallas at the Network Center. What can you share what's going on?
4: Yeah, Dallas has been relatively untouched, DFW. I mean, obviously we've had some of the storms linger up here, but yeah, central, closer to South Texas, like some of that stuff has been really bad. They had a tornado in downtown San Antonio the other day, which is super rare for them. And then they also have had just this devastating flooding for, you know, 2 years in a row now. It's just been brutal.
1: Uvalde, 28
2: yeah,
1: inches of rain.
2: I was really sorry to see that. That's going on again 2 years in a row.
1: Now, that camp Mystic did not reopen this year, so that's unfortunate.
2: Yeah. All right. Well, before we move to the Travel News Roundtable, we do have new travel polls up. They are on the show website right there on the homepage, rmworldtravel.com. First question, have you paid for travel? You have several options. Second question, what do you book first when planning travel?
1: Yes, so go vote.
2: And again,
1: we'll go over those next week, rmworldtravel.com. A programming note, by the way, that coming up in our next segment, we're going to somewhat break format today. There is an important happening going on in Washington, D.C., and we need your help in contacting your congressional reps or senators. We're going to give you the phone number to call the Capitol switchboard, so be ready for that. That's coming up in our B block. And listen, if everyone in this audience steps up and joins us to get this act passed, it's so important. The impact will be that we're going to have collectively is going to be incredible, and it's something that will benefit all of us for decades to come. So that's a tease. Be here. That's coming up in just a few minutes when we come back after this first break in the B block. So now for the Travel News Roundtable. I mean, Mary, do you want to start us off? I mean,
2: sure. So there is a big air show happening this week. It's been going on since 1948. It's the Farnborough International Air Show in England. It starts on Monday, the 20th, and it goes through the 24th. So since 1948, this show has debuted civilian and military aircraft to possible global customers. It's a big show. Both the Concorde debuted there, the Airbus A380 debuted there, along with many other military aircraft, including the Lockheed Martin F-35 Lightning II. Why am I bringing this up? Well, if electric passenger air taxis interest you, the British company Vertical Aerospace will be one step closer towards certification and commercial service this week. They are planning public demonstration flights of the electric vertical takeoff vehicles at this air show. The Velo, it's called, is designed to carry one pilot and 4 to 6 passengers with zero operating emissions. It will be quiet. It will be able to go 150 miles.
1: Okay.
2: It's basically an air taxi. So my question is, would you it's expected. Listen, it's happening. It's coming to an airport
1: the
2: near you
1: for
2: in
1: you.
2: 2029. Yeah.
1: Listen, you know, looks, I love helicopters.
2: I know.
1: Can't get you up
2: and that's what it looks like because it takes off vertically.
1: Are you going?
2: I don't know.
1: Yeah.
2: Are you? You
1: oh,
2: are.
1: I would absolutely.
2: Rudy, would you? Have
1: I
2: you
1: would.
2: Seen it?
1: Yeah.
3: No. Yeah, I have seen it. I mean, I've seen pictures of it. I haven't seen
2: but
3: it.
2: But it has wings. So I feel like if something happened, I don't know, for some reason, I actually think
1: you're
2: I would.
1: You're going to glide down?
2: Yeah, I think I would. I saw the design. Okay. I think I would go
1: listen,
2: up in this.
1: You know, we haven't.
2: Hey, listen, I've been up in helicopters. I'm just white knuckled when I go up.
1: Everything we say on the show is archived forever. So
2: yeah.
1: We have this now. So when it's time to go
2: yeah.
1: on the Evol.
2: All right. Yeah.
1: Right?
2: Well, okay.
1: Bobby, are you going on an Evol with Mary?
4: I'll give you one guess what my answer is.
1: Yeah, wait, exactly.
2: Come on, Bobby.
4: No.
2: No. Okay. So American Airlines and Japan Airlines, they've got pre-orders in, and it's happening.
1: All right, let me just say, so on that note, by the way, good news, the United States retains its standing in the world as the world's largest air passenger market. Our nation had nearly 891 million passengers last year, with an increase of 1.6% year over year. By the way, that's from the International Air Transport Association. And Texas, well, they have too much water right now, we just talked about, right? But low water levels in Europe are canceling, and they're creating havoc for river cruises over there. You got major adjustments, cancellations going on, particularly on the Rhine and Danube, so be aware of that. Rudy, we got over a minute. What do you got?
3: Well, you know, the travel social world was all abuzz this week when it seemed that United Airlines had announced in their new planes they're going to have a special coach row with just 2 seats and no middle seat, right?
1: It's kind of like first class in Europe.
3: That's interesting. Yeah. And then I looked at it, and it was 1 row on the new planes, which is 4 seats, 2 on each side of the aisle. Well, it turns out it's false. A United executive told me, I called and asked about it, and he said it was a misinterpretation of an internal memo. So it must have been something that were floating that wasn't for sure, but it's not.
1: That's interesting.
3: Happening.
1: I saw some photos of that, too. Some fake news out there.
2: I saw it yesterday, too.
1: Well, listen, today, by the way, Rudy, it's a preferred travel panel day on the show, and all things aviation will be our focus. So we'll get into our panel of that next hour, I guess. We'll do that for our F, G, and H blocks, as you like to say. All right, when we return, the Chief Travel Leader conversation will have us sharing a very important matter. We're going to need your help in this, folks. Listen up for that. RJ's here. He's coming up on the open road. We've got the destination spotlight ahead. Plus, Disney and the Museum Gallery will be in our J block. That's towards the end of hour two. We're back in 180 seconds.
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1: We're back and ready to go for a different type of Chief Travel Leader conversation. 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
2: 13 weeks from today, Robert and I will be on Malta in the southern Mediterranean, and we're going to have a number of show fans there with us as we get ready for a 12-day cruise together. There are just two cabin suites left for you to also join us on this spectacular trip. It's happening because of our partnership with Regent Seven Seas. So if you're looking to put an exclamation point on your 2026 travels with a trip you're going to remember forever, call Megan Garfield at Regent today and book this special 12-day cruise this October aboard Seven Seas Grandeur from Malta to Athens. They're going to also take us to Sicily, Lower Italy, Croatia, Montenegro, Turkey, and other ports in Greece as well.
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9: It's such a pleasure to be here. Thank you for having me.
1: 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All right, as this program transmits via satellite right now to our 630 weekly AM and FM radio stations, we're purposely breaking format a bit today because this is such an important issue to us. And we really want all of our 1.3 million listeners out there to speak up and contact their representatives in Washington, D.C. So we've discussed the AM Radio for Every Vehicle Act a few times on the show previously. Today we invited you to be here with us. It was a big week in Washington, D.C. with broadcasters and others pressing Congress to act on this important legislation. I'll also add, we're delighted to see now that President Trump has gotten behind it as well, because with his support, that should hopefully get it across the finish line as well. So give everyone tuned in across the USA an update on where things stand and why passing the AM Radio for Every Vehicle Act is so important to our nation.
9: Well, it's been a great week, as you said, here in Washington on this issue. This is a bill that ensures that every automobile maintains access to AM radio and makes that radio easily accessible on the dashboard. The bill has more than 300 co-sponsors in the House of Representatives, firmly bipartisan, and more than 60 co-sponsors in the U.S. Senate, so a filibuster-proof majority. It's already moved nearly unanimously out of both Commerce Committees in the House and the Senate. And so right now it's awaiting floor time and a vote to get it to the President's desk. So this week was so important, though, that you look at everything that's going on in Washington, all of the distractions, and the dwindling number of legislative days before the midterm election. And there's just a lengthy to-do list. We needed to ensure that this was not going to be a bill that fell through the cracks. So we had broadcasters from more than 30 states this week, as well as their community partners, fire chiefs, the AARP, the National Urban League, consumer groups, up on Capitol Hill, saying to all of those supporters, the members who have already said they are behind this bill, that this needs to stay top of mind and that we need to get it over the finish line. So we feel like we made some really important progress this week.
2: That's great, Curtis. So I want to go back to something you just said. You mentioned fire chiefs among the representatives. Let's talk a little bit about why AM radio in cars is so important for emergency readiness, national security. I'm thinking about a lot of people traveling all over America this summer, visiting national parks. They're on remote highway corridors. Cellular networks frequently fail or they're not available. Talk a little bit more about how broadcast radio and the emergency alert system with AM radio is evolving and how important it really is.
9: Yeah, well, there's two elements to this. The first is the element that you touched on, which is, you know, unfortunately, these weather disasters are becoming more and more frequent. And we need to ensure that when those other forms of communication fail, cell networks go down, that listeners have something that they can tune into that is durable, that stays on the air in those times of emergency. And AM radio is that. It has reach. The radio is also essential to those emergency alerts that you get, whether you're receiving that alert, frankly, through an AM station, an FM station, or a broadcast television station. The daisy chain that the transmission goes through that starts with FEMA actually funnels through 70 or so AM stations positioned across the country that are designed to stay on the air even in the worst disasters. But then there's the second point here, which is that what radio does, no one else in media is doing, which it is free and local. So you've got endless amounts of media choices. Your listeners know this. If you are looking to get your national news, if you are looking to be entertained, but when it comes to locally focused information, especially in those times of emergency, that's where radio and particularly AM radio really thrives with some significant reach. We feel this is a lifeline in times of disaster. It's why there's so much bipartisan interest in this bill. You know, in a time where we're so divided, this bill doesn't skew Republican or Democrat. It skews local.
1: Well, it's common sense.
9: I think we're going to get it over the finish line.
1: Yeah, I agree. And by the way, because there's a little bit of misnomer I've seen out there. So it is the AM Radio for Every Vehicle Act, but the elements in the bill will also protect and ensure all listeners, whether it's AM or FM. I just want to make sure that everyone understands that, because that's important. And that's why really we want everyone in this audience to contact their representatives in Congress and tell them you expect them to vote yes to get this enacted. But since we have you here with us today, Curtis, you know, I also want to follow up on something else that has your attention, I know. You recently testified before a House Judiciary Subcommittee regarding the Sports Broadcasting Act. This is another maddening situation we all deal with and really shouldn't have to, because when sports fans are traveling, staying in hotels or wherever they may be, you know, we face this confusing mess of games. You know, it's fragmented across multiple paid streaming services or apps. How's the NAB fighting to keep premier sports and events available free, you know, over the air?
9: Well, you highlighted the issue, which is that consumers are extremely frustrated that it feels like every month there's a new streaming service that you've got to sign up for just to follow your favorite team. And that's even a concern when you're traveling. And we dealt with that frustration. I'm a frequent traveler in my job, visiting broadcasters across the country. And then there's nothing more frustrating than, you know, feeling like you can't get access to a streaming service that you've already paid for. You've got to authenticate. Consumers are benefited when premier sporting events are available through broadcast, both for its simplicity and the fact that when you're at home, it's available free over the air. So we are reminding policymakers of the consumer value of keeping premier sports on broadcast. you know, the NFL, we know, is already flirting. They've put their Thursday night games on Amazon.
1: Right.
9: They've got some of the holiday games on Netflix, the Sunday tickets available through YouTube. Consumers are frustrated by that.
1: Well, listen,
9: and so we're highlighting that for policymakers. And as it relates to my testimony, you know, the hearing that the Judiciary Committee did was very focused, and you alluded to it, on this now 60-year-old law, the Sports Broadcasting Act, that was to enable the professional sports leagues to pool their teams' rights and to sell them for distribution on broadcast. And the public access bargain there was the leagues get the ability to pool rights, the public gets the ability to access those games through free over-the-air broadcast.
1: Curtis, it is
9: not
1: so,
9: a law designed for streaming services.
1: No, it is so maddening. And again, there's kind of a running joke in our house about that because I can never find my Yankee games when I want to watch them. 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
9: Sounds great.
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1: 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It is time for us right now to send you down to Dallas with Bobby as he takes you through this bottom of the hour break. 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RJ is coming in 10 minutes as he takes you on the Lincoln Highway for the open road. 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

0: This is an Esra News special report. I'm Bob Agnew in Washington. The U.S. military says it has struck three Iranian oil tankers after U.S. Navy warships were targeted with missiles. The military statement today said an aircraft carrier and a destroyer evaded multiple unprovoked Iranian attacks and that no U.S. personnel were injured in the exchange. It said that two Iranian oil carriers were, in the words of that statement, permanently disabled, and a third unladen vessel was totally destroyed. The U.S. statement said that the tankers were part of a shadow network helping to fund Iran's powerful Revolutionary Guard. Iran earlier accused the U.S. of attacking an Iranian tanker near Karg Island in the Persian Gulf. Meanwhile, some countries finding ways around the Strait of Hormuz. Iran's blockade of the strait pushing other countries to build pipelines that bypass the waterway altogether. This has been an Esra News special report.
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3: Here's your News Talk 1250 KBRF weekend weather forecast. A high of 86 today with a possible thunderstorm in spots. Low of 69, partly cloudy with, again, possible thunderstorms. And for Sunday, a high of 81, humid and breezy into the evening. Once again, a high of 86 today with a possible thunderstorm in spots. Low of 69, partly cloudy with, again, possible thunderstorms. And for Sunday, a high of 81, humid and breezy into the evening. That's your News Talk 1250 KBRF weekend weather forecast.
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11: 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But my next guest cautions that if you're traveling abroad, some of these apps may not work just when you need them the most. Eve Chen is a senior travel reporter at USA Today, and she recently wrote a story about that for USA Today. Eve, welcome to the show. I gather from your article that not all cash apps are the same when it comes to transferring funds internationally, correct?
12: You know, it really depends on app you're trying to use and where you're trying to use it.
11: I read your article. You know, you basically have to figure out which app you use and just remember that, because they all are very different. Let's start with the one called Cash App, which I don't know anything about. Tell me about Cash App.
12: Sure. Cash App is actually a very popular app that people use, but it can only be used in the U.S. and U.K. So if you're trying to make transactions abroad, you're not going to be able to use the app. This is something the State Department, without naming any particular apps, but has warned about, saying that, you know, consulate partners have seen Americans traveling and come into, you know, hiccups when they haven't been able to use the apps they're used to using every day, just like you mentioned. And so it's really important to check which app you're planning to use and have a backup plan. Cash App, like I said, is only available in the U.S. and the U.K., but they do have a card. It's a Visa debit card, which can be used in many different countries. And so there is a few exceptions, like Cuba and Sudan, but you can use a debit card like another debit card. There is a 3% international use fee unless you qualify for certain things, but that is one option. Folks who like to use that app, they have to use the physical card of it if they're traveling in most places abroad.
11: Yeah, you mentioned a couple of places the Cash App card can't be used. You also include Iran, North Korea, and Russia, so all the bad guys, right?
12: A lot of places that the State Department has warned travelers against visiting anyways. And so, in most cases, there are other concerns in addition to which apps you can use.
11: And you can use Cash App card at ATMs as well for a $2.50 fee, right, which is not a great deal necessarily. But if you need it, you need it, you know. All right. PayPal.
12: Yeah, I mean, with any card you use.
11: Yeah, you're gonna pay something to somebody, right?
12: Just always check. That's a good tip.
11: Yeah. Now, I didn't know PayPal and Venmo were owned by the same company until I read your piece.
12: Yeah, they have a great partnership. So PayPal is used in over 200 countries, and Venmo users and PayPal users can send money between the different platforms. And so you can, if you use Venmo regularly or PayPal abroad, you can use those even when you're traveling. There's about 200 countries where it can be used. There are, again, some exceptions where it's not possible, but you can use them. Just be aware that there may be international fees, and those will be posted online, so you can check what the fees are before you use it. There's also currency conversion rates that will be posted online, so these are all things to consider before you use them for your transactions.
11: Yeah, and PayPal, you say in your article, while it can be used to send money in more than 110 countries, there is a 5% fee for international personal transactions capped at, well, $5, basically. That's actually higher than some fees. So it's something to keep in mind. You don't want to be doing it twice a day, you know, for 3 weeks. And so are you saying if I have a PayPal account but I don't have a Venmo one, I can still use Venmo while I'm overseas?
12: You should be able to send to someone with Venmo from your PayPal account and vice versa. So that's kind of what it's saying. So, of course, PayPal to PayPal, Venmo to Venmo. But in cases which, you know, the app might be not accepted or used in the other country, you can use the app that you have to send or receive money through the other app.
11: Okay. Generally speaking, I use a credit card everywhere I go in Europe, and I hardly ever use cash anymore. Do you find that to be true as well?
12: You know, a lot of people don't use cash anymore, but I still advise travelers to carry some cash, whether it's the local currency or U.S. dollars that you can convert in, you know, an emergency. But yes, other than maybe gratuities or things here and there, you may not use that much cash depending upon your destination. If you're going to a place like Japan, you might use a lot of cash, actually. But depending upon the destination, you may use very little cash. It doesn't hurt to have some just in case.
11: I couldn't agree more. I do use cash for particularly for housekeeping tips, that sort of thing, and it doesn't hurt at all. But I'm hard pressed to spend $100 in cash if I spend 2 weeks in a country like France. Eve Chen is a senior travel reporter at USA Today. Eve, thank you for filling us in. I didn't know all this, and I do now. Appreciate it.
12: Thank you so much.
11: We'll be right back.
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18: 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I'm RJ Carey. 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Now, getting back to this segment, on a travel show, you know, we spend a lot of time thinking about how Americans get from point A to point B. We talk about this all the time, right? But before the interstates, before GPS, before budget airlines, crossing this country by road was a different proposition. I have to talk to Meriwether Lewis and Clark about that. And the story of how America first connected itself coast to coast by highway is, I think, one of the great chapters in American travel history. And it's a little bit more recent than you might think. My guest is one of the most foremost authorities on that story. Kay Shelton Kozak is a past president of the Lincoln Highway Association. Kay, welcome to The Open Road.
19: Thank you for having me.
18: Of course. So just to set the table, okay, what exactly is the Lincoln Highway, and why should our listeners care about it?
19: So Lincoln Highway, it was the first improved road coast to coast, and it predates pretty much every other road that has a number, because numbering system didn't start until the 20s. So the Lincoln Highway was envisioned by a man named Carl Fisher, and he was originally a bicycle salesman, and then he switched to automobiles, and eventually owned a business where they were making gas headlights.
18: And what year was this again? This would have been, you know, pre-World War One, right?
19: Pre-World War One, yes. Okay. So he was also one of the first owners of the Indianapolis Motor Speedway.
18: Oh, wow.
19: And Carl Fisher envisioned a road that went from the East Coast to the West Coast, specifically New York City to San Francisco. And in 1912, he had that idea. And by 1913, there were a group of his colleagues and his friends and other interested parties in the automobile industry. And they set out in 1913 to try and find a route from New York City to San Francisco. And they continuously worked to improve this road, either by connecting better segments of the road, smoothing out dangerous sharp turns, or raising private money to pave or brick, or in many ways improve. Even gravel is an improvement over just a plain old muddy road.
18: Right, and I know there was an effort by the Army as well at the time to really go out and survey and improve the road. And if I'm not mistaken, and maybe you could tell us a little bit about this, there was a certain future president who was along for that ride.
19: Sure. In 1919, after the Great War, later to become the World War One, the Army wanted to make sure that the Army would be ready to move troops across the country, that the Army vehicles would be ready to travel long distance, and that the American roads would be sturdy enough to hold very heavy Army trucks. It's one thing to take a Model T down a muddy road.
18: Right.
19: Imagine a very heavy Army vehicle carrying equipment and soldiers.
18: Not going to make
19: the
18: cut.
19: Much more heavy.
18: Yeah, and I believe the member, of course, he was an officer at the time, that would have been the future general and later President Eisenhower. He was a surveyor.
19: Correct.
18: For
19: so
18: that.
19: So on this convoy, one of the participants, that was Lieutenant Colonel Dwight Eisenhower. And later, Eisenhower helped establish the interstate system.
18: Okay, look, this has been a wonderful conversation. I think for a lot of our listeners, this is the road they've driven alongside or across without ever even really knowing the story behind it. So I'm glad we could change that today. Thank you so much for giving us a little bit of your time.
19: Sure.
18: Take care.
19: Thank you.
18: All right, folks. Well, there you have it. I learned something new this weekend because, you know, everybody hears about Route 66. That's sort of the pop culture highway destination here in the U.S. But you know, if you actually want to drive from coast to coast, New York City to San Francisco, on a route that's been around for over 100 years, the Lincoln Highway is the way to do it. If you want to learn more, go to Lincoln Highway, A-S-S-O-C, shortened association. That's Lincoln Highway, A-S-S-O-C.org. Plenty more to learn there. But that is all for this week. Don't go anywhere. It's up next, we're going to New Hampshire for this week's Destination Spotlight. I'm RJ Carey. This is Arm World Travel. 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
3: Your News Talk 1250 KBRF weekend weather forecast. A high of 86 today with a possible thunderstorm in spots. Low of 69, partly cloudy with, again, possible thunderstorms. And for Sunday, a high of 81, humid and breezy into the evening. Once again, a high of 86 today with a possible thunderstorm in spots. Low of 69, partly cloudy with, again, possible thunderstorms. And for Sunday, a high of 81, humid and breezy into the evening. That's your News Talk 1250 KBRF weekend weather forecast.
0: WMNN, I'm Jason Dinesen. Hennepin County Sheriff Dawana Witt says a Minnesota State Fair attendee placed an offensive sticker mocking George Floyd on a sheriff's office vehicle without the agency's knowledge. The sticker included an image of Floyd handcuffed on the ground with a large fentanyl pill depicted on his neck. Witt called the sticker sickening and said it was removed as soon as they discovered it. Princess Kay of the Milky Way 2026 runner-up Jaden Smith of Melrose says her State Fair butter sculpture won't go to waste once the Great Minnesota Get-Together is over. She plans to share some of the butter with family, friends, and...
21: I work at a nursing home, so I'm hoping to give some of my scraps to the nursing home and let the residents use it for activities or maybe the kitchen to use it, something like that.
0: Smith says she wants to put as much of the butter as possible to good use in her community. I'm Jason Dinesen. This is MNN.
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1: I mean, it's just incredible. And it's, you know, we see this now in the summer season because it's only open to the public with the attractions, the cog railway and the auto road from, you know, your mid-May to mid-October, weather depending. To see the amount of people that come to just experience it is phenomenal. And of course, there's your hiking. You're hiking that's year-round, and we always, you know, recommend if it's your first time, hire a guide.
2: Yeah.
1: You want to have fun, and you want to do it right.
6: We agree with that.
1: So we're always, you know, it's kind of one of the things that we work on is wildly responsible. You know, we want people to come here and have fun in the great outdoors of New Hampshire, but we also want people to, you know, experience it in a responsible way and come back and do it again.
2: Absolutely. I do want to shout out Storyland, which is located near the east side of the White Mountain National Forest. It goes back to the mid-50s. That's a great theme park for wholesome entertainment. Yeah. But Michelle, I want to go this direction with you. I also want to throw out New Hampshire is a state that has no statewide sales tax, but here's where I want to go. I know we're talking to you on Saturday, July 18th in the middle of the summer, but you know, in 2 months, fall will be here, and I know how gorgeous all the state parks and the mountains are in New Hampshire. It's a beautiful state to experience fall foliage. Do you think people should be thinking about making reservations for that now? And what do you enjoy about fall in New Hampshire?
1: Always make your plans as soon as you know that it's something you want to do. And I will say this, in the fall, while our summer is such a busy season because, you know, school's out, it's time for vacations, there's so much activity going on and things to do here. Fall, it's just as busy because the colors that are just so beautiful and the scenic highways and the, you know, the routes that you can go on or the outdoor recreation to just be able to capture the beauty of it all. But it's something where people book their reservations and they book fast. So I would say if it's something you're looking to do, book your reservations now, especially for any activities. It's a lot of the activities that we have up here, it's our White Mountains attractions. They're always by reservation. So you always want to look at, you know, what can we do to make everything streamlined before coming here?
6: Well, I agree with that.
1: Make sure
6: no question.
1: You have your reservation.
6: So, you know, when you think about Norway, Sweden, and Finland, each of those countries is distinctly different. If people haven't been there, they probably would have trouble explaining the difference. And I think sometimes Vermont and New Hampshire falls into that. Mary and I have, you know, found a strong Boston and Massachusetts connection in New Hampshire, especially around the state capital of Concord or a little further south of Manchester. But, you know, you head up to Plymouth or Lincoln or Bethlehem or Pittsburgh, very different state. What do you say helps distinguish the Granite State from our other 49?
1: Oh, I'm going to do the best I can right now, but this state, there's so much to do, but, you know, geographically, a small state, but there's so much variety. And I think when you're coming here, again, the White Mountains, having the highest peak in the Northeast, it's so distinct. It's something that no other state has. And the other part about New Hampshire, which I think is so cool, is that we have also 18 miles of a coastline. So you could go to Hampton Beach and have a, you know, a beach day, and the same day you could drive north and you could still be in the White Mountains.
6: Yeah.
1: The amount of diversity here in this state is what makes it so unique.
6: And Portsmouth, that's a great area as well. Sorry, anything still going on for the America 250? I just need about a 10-second answer on that.
1: I know there are events still happening in the state of New Hampshire. Those that are focusing on any 250th events, that could be seen on our website when you go to visitnh.gov.
6: Okay.
1: And I know we'll have stuff listed there.
6: All right. Well, we'll do that. Well, listen, very nice connecting with you today, Michelle. Thank you very much for your time. We hope you have a nice weekend, okay?
1: Thank you so much. You too.
2: Thank you, Michelle. Take care.
1: All right. Take care.
2: Bye.
6: All right. Well, there you go, folks. The website, by the way, to plan your travels to New Hampshire, visitnh.gov, like Michelle said. Another 60 minutes of the show is coming your way in just a few minutes. We're going to kick it off with the preferred travel panel. That's how we'll start. We'll roll through the F, G, and H blocks, plus Walt Disney and the Museum Gallery also ahead. Keep those radios locked in. 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

0: The first resilience strategy emphasizes stronger infrastructure.
1: The New York City Police Department is adding extra security around synagogues on Friday, September 11th this year, as the start of Rosh Hashanah, the Jewish New Year, begins at sundown in light of recent anti-Semitic attacks. They're beefing up security around synagogues. More of these stories at
2: your News Talk 1250 KBRF weekend weather forecast. A high of 86 today with a possible thunderstorm in spots. Low of 69, partly cloudy with, again, possible thunderstorms. And for Sunday, a high of 81, humid and breezy into the evening. Once again, a high of 86 today with a possible thunderstorm in spots. Low of 69, partly cloudy with, again, possible thunderstorms. And for Sunday, a high of 81, humid and breezy into the evening. That's your News Talk 1250 KBRF weekend weather forecast.
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1: All right, let's do it, everyone. Our next 60 minutes together begins now. Welcome back for hour two of America's number one travel radio show. It is just after 11 a.m. Eastern time. It is Saturday, July 18th, 2026. And as we broadcast live via satellite to our now 630 weekly AM and FM stations across the USA, well, it is time for our latest preferred travel panel. Mary, who's joining us for what we like to call affectionately the PTP?
2: Exactly, that's right. So today's focus will be wide-ranging on the aviation sector of travel. We want to welcome Renee Bengelsdorf. She is the founder and CEO of the Aviation Collective. Bobby Lori, co-host of The Jet Set, and he's a travel commentator who's appeared on Fox News, News Nation, The Weather Channel, and other outlets. And we have Mike Boyd, co-founder and CEO of Boyd Group International.
1: Well, good morning, everyone. I am told that we're having a little trouble with Bobby. Our Bobby is telling us that we're having a little trouble with Bobby Lori, but I'm sure he'll be here momentarily, we hope. So good morning, Renee and Mike.
3: Good morning.
4: Good morning.
1: Well, nice to have both of you here with us, and we'll welcome Bobby Lori hopefully in a second or so. I just want to set the tone for folks. You know, since we just welcomed some new stations last hour, I want to share with everyone that the Preferred Travel Panel segment of the show, it's our way to provide really expanded time in this program and drill down on macro sectors of travel. Mary and I look at the PTP very much like when we moderate panels at trade shows or expos, but this being syndicated radio, we understand we can't see the audience in the front of us, so we will all do our best to paint pictures with words, as we like to say. So, Renee, we're going to begin with you today. You know, when you look at the way Delta Airlines has grown successfully, really emphasizing, you know, their premium customers, plus how United Airlines has modeled Delta in a number of ways, coming on strong with their diversified offerings for upscale and business travelers, I think you have to be bullish on both of those carriers to continue to lead the way. So then we have American Airlines, the airline that Mary and I fly most often. Candidly, you know, they're a mess compared to their competitors in many ways and in need of some wins if they don't want to fall further behind Delta and United. So what are your thoughts on the big three U.S. carriers in terms of their current offerings and known growth plans? You go first, and then we'll hear from Mike.
4: Great. Well, just so you know, I'm from the private aviation industry, have sold private jets for quite some time. So when an airline is not doing a great job with delivering luxury to their clients, I feel like it's job security to me. That being said, I think that a lot of airlines in the U.S. are looking at airlines abroad and what they need to do to create luxury here. And we're seeing the manufacturers step up to the plate with additional luxury offerings in the cabin. And I think that one of the things that we're going to see with the airlines, and I know that United's on the forefront of this, is what happens when we move into brand new technologies. So electric-powered air taxis and things like that. So I think we're seeing, yes, they're niching up or going up for luxury now, but new technologies are going to pave the way in the future.
1: We were just talking about that last hour in the opening A block. Mary,
2: the
1: had
2: air
1: that.
2: Taxi is debuting to the public at Farnborough.
1: Farnborough, right. So, Mike, what say you on what I just asked Renee?
3: Well, I think it's a lot wider than that. United and Delta very surely are at the top of the heap, if you want to call it that. One reason is they've decided treating the passenger right makes sense. The future is not just low fares or, you know, perks. It's how you treat the customer. And if you take a look at United, and I'm shocked at having been in this business starting as a gate agent, if you have a problem with United, and we've had a couple of them, nine times out of ten or five times out of, you know, that many, I'll go online and I'm talking to a real person who's trying to help me out. You know, not an AI person. And unlike some carriers, I have a line to call. So in terms of taking care of the customer is what's bringing people back. And big carriers like American's a little way behind the curve, but Delta and United, very surely, they understand if you treat the customer right, they will come back and fly us again. And now that the differences in costs and fares between these carriers and the separate network of carriers, the budget carriers with a few that are left, people are going to fly United because they get much better service. People are going to fly Delta because they get much better service. So I think it's more than having a Courvoisier. It's a case of getting on the airplane and getting your bags when you're supposed to get them. Those two airlines are really leading the way.
1: Good points. No question about that.
2: So a few weeks ago on the show, we talked about Allegiant acquiring Sun Country Airlines and how Allegiant's CEO in one of the interviews, Greg Anderson, shared that they bought Sun Country not really for the routes or the planes, but for the credit card, calling it the single biggest revenue opportunity. They've basically acquired a few million flyers. Have we reached a point with airlines that they're less and less in the transportation business and more in data collection and swipe your card anywhere monetization business? Mike?
3: You can make that argument, certainly. You take a look at the money they're making with credit cards. In some cases, it exceeds the money they're making from you and me buying a ticket. But I guess that is the nature of the game. And in a sense, we get consumerists that get upset over that. But the fact of the matter is, it does underwrite costs at an airline. So it's just part of the system. But yes, this credit card thing is part of the infrastructure that carriers like American, Delta, United, Southwest have built up over the years, and it's something that smaller carriers, if they want to start up, they have a very hard time matching that in terms of a revenue stream.
1: So, Renee, do you have any comments on that from your background when it comes to private air?
4: No, not really when it comes to private air, but I have looked at the cost of operating aircraft, and it's high. It's higher than most Americans or any travelers can afford. And so I love the idea that credit cards are subsidizing air travel rather than the government subsidizing it. I think it's a great business strategy.
1: Well, real quick, so we're going to come up on our first break in a minute. I'll probably need about 20 second answers from both of you on this. But, you know, we take a look. The World Cup final is happening here in New York tomorrow. It's been a win for America in terms of boosting patriotism, showcasing, you know, the diversity of our country, the greatness of our country. It's also been a boon for U.S. airlines. So how much do you expect the World Cup's going to add to profits for our domestic carriers, Mike?
3: It's going to be marginal. I mean, it's certainly going to help, but it's not going to be a bonanza. But it certainly has helped. But the big thing it's also helped is going to help probably in the future some international visitation, because people have found out that places like, you know, Indianapolis are kind of nice to visit. So I think we're going to have a long-term benefit from that. But in terms of it being a tsunami of revenue, I don't think that's there, but it helps.
1: Okay. All right. Renee, we're going to run out of time in a second on that, so I'm just going to leave it there. And I'm going to ask both of you to please stay where you are. We're going to hit our first break this hour. We're going to expand this discussion further when we return. Our Bobby down in Dallas is working hard to get Bobby Laurie to join us. Hopefully that happens when we come back. We'll see what happens during the break. And then, as always, we're going to go rapid fire. We'll do that together in the H block. So as I send things back now to our Bobby down there in Dallas, the Network Command Center, so we can run some important sponsor messages for you. Stay right where you are, everyone. Today's preferred travel panel. We'll be back in 180 seconds.

0: As we take a brief sponsors break, now's a good time to check us out on Facebook, Instagram, X, or LinkedIn at RM World Travel. We're coming right back.
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2: Now back to today's preferred travel panel on aviation. Well, let's welcome back Renee Bengelsdorf and Mike Boyd, and we'll see if we can connect with Bobby Lurie and whether he's going to jump in mid-segment.
7: At this point, the show will be over with. Well, yeah. We'll see. All right, so we're going to start. I'm going to go Renee, with you. You know, we'll start the G block by talking about ways to perhaps save a little money when you travel and also find some convenience when you travel. You know, living here in the New York City area, you know, JFK or LaGuardia are the main airports that we use, but some for some shorter flights, Mary and I absolutely try to use white planes. If folks are going to Los Angeles, there's Long Beach International to consider. You've got Oakland International. That's an option for San Francisco. You know, thinking about it some more, you know, we've said for years, consider Milwaukee Mitchell International as a Chicago option. Tampa International, that's an alternative to Orlando International. Even TF Green International in Providence, it's worth a look, you know, for Boston. And there are others. And certainly flying private is a whole other option for you. It opens up more secondary airports. So now the downside of these alternative airports, they don't have the same airlift frequency, all right? But what are your thoughts on seeking out secondary airports when flying? Renee?
8: You know, it's interesting. I'm working with a North Carolina airport this week, and I was meeting with some executives from that community, and they were talking about, yeah, it's a smaller airport. There are fewer flights, but you can pull up 20 minutes before your time to load into the airplane. You can get through security. You can walk on board. When you get home, you're not driving an hour and a half from a large airport that has more options. And even if it's a little bit more expensive, you're not paying an exorbitant amount for parking or for an Uber to that airport that's a little bit longer away from you. So I think there is some economy there. You trade some convenience for what you want to do, what you value most.
7: Mike, any thoughts?
9: Yeah, I think metro peripheral airports are a factor we have now, but they're different kinds. We've worked a lot with Providence, and people don't know that if you're going to get to downtown Boston to Faneuil Hall and you fly into Providence, you'll get there faster than going to Logan Airport. That's one kind of peripheral airport you can look at. You know, for the folks out there in Nassau County and Suffolk, you've got Islip. But many of these, like Concord, North Carolina, there's not a whole lot of service with. You've got a lot of service to vacation traffic, impulse vacation traffic out of these secondary airports. That's great. But if you've got to get to Spokane or you've got to get to Seattle for that meeting, these are airports you can really use, but they're a very important part of our infrastructure. And we're going to see one develop, I think, in McKinney, Texas with Avello, which is outside of Dallas-Fort Worth. But just keep in mind, there's a limitation in terms of the breadth of service and the frequency of same.
7: Yeah, that's the issue.
2: Okay. All right, so let's talk a little bit about airport safety and airline safety. U.S. Transportation Secretary Sean Duffy has been on the show with us in the past. Our team is currently working to get him back on the air in a few weeks with us. We talked about some of the initiatives being worked on to make our skies safer, from infrastructure modernization to air traffic control tools, plane-to-plane communications, training, getting these folks up to speed, of course, the hiring issue, and also the greater use of AI. What is something that you'd like to see happen sooner rather than later to help better safeguard air travel? We'll start with you, Mike.
9: Well, we've been on that air traffic control thing for the last 30 years. We testified to Congress to it. We've talked to everybody. Again, we've been very active with air traffic control issues. And what's very, very depressing is what we were saying 30 years ago is exactly what they're saying now. We need more equipment. We need more money. You knew that. We have a system at the FAA in terms of air traffic control that hasn't worked. And even though I like Brian Bedford, the new FAA administrator, they're not doing enough to really focus on how to fix the system aside from throwing money at it. But they are dedicated to safety. There's no question about that. But we're paying a tremendous economic hit. Kalamazoo lost potential service to Chicago. Why? Because they put a limit on how many flights can go in out of Chicago, mainly because you can't handle it due to our air traffic control system. That's the future we need to do, but we have a lot more to do inside Washington, and we're not doing it yet.
7: Renee?
8: Yeah, I think one of the biggest things that we're facing right now, and as a pilot, I will say it's one of my main concerns, is what happens as we introduce more and more drones, autonomous vehicles, air taxis, things like that into our airspace. And that greatly is being addressed at an international level, which I love, by ICAO. But I think it's really important to keep an eye on that as well.
7: Interesting. Rudy, where do you want to go with our panel? Do you direct something at Renee?
1: Okay, let's think about larger airports. We were talking about smaller ones in a moment. I mainly am a larger airport guy. I live in Minneapolis-St. Paul, huge airport. My major airports are Charles de Gaulle, Heathrow, Bangkok, L.A., San Francisco. Is there one thing you would do to help passengers get through or help airports get help passengers get through security and to the gate faster? I know we've got new, you know, reading your eyes and so on. There have been developments. Is there, if you could wave a magic wand, is there one rule you would change or bring in to make things move even more smoothly and quickly?
7: Renee, what would you say on that?
8: Oh, I would put it on the passengers, really, to be prepared to go through, to have things in outside pockets and that kind of thing. And then also, you know, I'm not opposed to TSA being privatized, as unpopular as that idea might be. I think it would bring some competition.
7: Yeah, I would agree. Mm-hmm. Mike, do you have a thought on that?
9: Yeah, we've been working with that one, too. The real problem we have, and again, let's be real clear to me, I've flown a lot, still fly a lot. The nicest people generally at airports are wearing those blue shirts with those little gold badges. There's a high quality there. You go to Canada, it's very different, but we're proud of that. But the problem is we're still looking for pointy objects. We're not looking for real threats. We're not treating people on threat identification, things like that. It's all based on trying to stop the last 9/11. And that's a problem. And part of the problem is we're searching everybody's luggage or trying to search everybody's luggage when we start to look at more threats. But again, as long as we're going to be doing this, it's going to take time. And what that means is it's going to take time. It better be efficient. And I'm not so sure it is, but we can move on that. But again, it's part of the world we live in today. We're going to have to just deal with it.
7: All right, so let me ask you this question. We'll go a different direction. You know, this week we heard more rumblings that Southwest Airlines is looking to add first-class seating. When Mary and I spoke with Breeze Airways CEO David Neeleman here on the show, I think it was back in April, I recall we discussed with him the investment and focus they have on their premium Ascent seating. You know, the economy cabin is losing the turf war in airplanes. As airplanes, or airlines, if you will, they build out or retrofit their aircraft with premium seating options. I've seen reports that post-pandemic, the number of business or first-class seats on domestic flights, it's increased around 30%. It's also very strong internationally as well, you know, which you would expect. Do you think the airlines are getting too fractured with all their levels of premium seating, Mike?
9: No, they're doing what customers want. One of the biggest successes is premium economy. If you take a look at premium economy, it's what business class was 30 years ago when it was first introduced. Right now, business class is like ultra first class, but premium economy, people want to get on that if you're going to overseas because it's got a more of a reclining seat. You get free hooch, you get better food, you get some perks to it, and you
7: I agree with you on that. I do. Renee, really quick, I need maybe about a 30-second answer on that.
8: I absolutely agree with Mike, and I don't just think it's international. I think that it's also a domestic with business travelers.
7: Yeah, well, listen, you know, first class is actually sometimes not, you know, that profitable. Business class, very profitable. Premium economy, you know, it's usually priced 2 to 3 times more. You see that than economy, but they're making money there, and I agree with that. I don't have an issue with it at all. I just wanted to hear your thoughts on that. So, all right, well, we are going to soon hit our second break of the hour. That's closing in very quickly. So we're going to ask you again to stay right where you are, and when we return, we will all go around. And fire. Folks, if you have some comments that you want to share with us on all this, or please feel free to do that. You can always email us, rmworldtravel.com. 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So right now, we are going to head into the bottom of the hour break so our local stations can update you. The Museum Gallery is 20 minutes away. It's going to mix Walt Disney with the Museum Gallery. That's going to be interesting in a place that I don't know about. But next, we're going to go rapid fire. We'll be right back.
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7: This October 20th, Mary and I will be in Malta in the southern Mediterranean, and we're going to have a number of show fans there with us as we get ready for a 12-day cruise together. There are just 2 cabin suites left at this point for you to book this spectacular trip. It's happening because of our partnership with Region 7 Seas, so if you're looking to put an exclamation point on your 2026 travels with a trip that you'll remember forever, call Megan Garfield at Region today. Book this special 12-day cruise. Again, it's this October. It's aboard Seven Seas Grandeur from Malta to Athens. We're also going to Sicily, Lower Italy, Croatia, Montenegro, Turkey, and a number of other ports in Greece as well. So many of the places that we're going, their bucket list. The Regent team will deliver some of the best fun and entertainment you'll find in the cruise sector of travel, plus great food at around 10 different restaurants, all mixed with such an array of culture. Go to our show website, rmworldtravel.com. You'll see the banner for the 2026 cruise atop the homepage. It includes a phone number for Megan as well. Make your reservation and come travel with us this October 20th through November 1st in the Southern Med.

0: With SRN News, I'm Bob Agnew in Washington. The U.S. military today says that it fired on three Iranian oil tankers after U.S. military ships came under fire. Two of those oil tankers were, in fact, destroyed, and two others were damaged. The American job market showed renewed strength last month as employers added 162,000 jobs, beating the sluggish pace seen in recent months and underscoring the resilience overall for the U.S. economy. Unemployment remained at a fairly low figure of 4.1%. The state of Missouri taking its case to the U.S. Supreme Court. Republicans there asking it to clear the way for new congressional districts, an effort Republicans hope could preserve their House majority by giving them an additional seat. Vice President J.D. Vance says the inflation figures these days show the Federal Reserve should indeed cut its benchmark interest rate. He told reporters at the White House that the White House is confident it's time.
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2: Here's your News Talk 1250 KBRF weekend weather forecast. A high of 86 today with a possible thunderstorm in spots. Low of 69, partly cloudy with, again, possible thunderstorms. And for Sunday, a high of 81, humid and breezy into the evening. Once again, a high of 86 today with a possible thunderstorm in spots. Low of 69, partly cloudy with, again, possible thunderstorms. And for Sunday, a high of 81, humid and breezy into the evening. That's your News Talk 1250 KBRF weekend weather forecast.
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7: Losing value by the minute, so I would say it's a bad deal.
8: All right, Renee?
9: I wouldn't buy them.
8: Okay, same.
13: Wait, we don't.
8: Agree, we don't.
13: I just got something from America this year. Rudy, what
8: We're
13: do you want
8: unanimous.
13: To ask?
8: Yeah.
14: All right, you're flying coach. You put your seat back or not?
13: Renee?
7: Of course you do. That's part of your room. Okay. I'm sorry.
13: Yes, that's okay. That's fine, Mike. No problem. Renee?
9: I always look and make sure I'm not going to hit someone in the head behind me before I do it, but absolutely.
13: Well, the fact that it is so small back there now, it's probably a good thing to do, but I agree. Listen,
8: I don't shove it back quickly, but I absolutely put it back.
14: You know, I often ask. I say, do you mind if I put my seat back? You know, if it looks like this room, you know.
13: We have somebody that works
14: like
13: for us,
14: my,
13: Rudy,
14: I put my seat back.
13: Anyway, all right. So, all right, I'll ask you, Renee, window or aisle and why?
9: Window, so that no one's climbing over me.
13: Mike?
7: I prefer windows, too, for exactly Renee's reason.
13: Yeah, we'll see. Mary and I.
8: Same here.
13: When we're generally
8: and I
13: flying,
8: like the views.
13: Business or first, we get the.
8: I like to be
13: two.
8: Able to control whether I can open or close.
13: Well, that's a big issue for you because you like
8: more
13: the
8: and
13: window.
8: More people keep them closed so that they can watch movies on their phones. All right. Favorite airport tip that you'd like to share with our listeners today, Mike.
7: That famous airport, what? I'm sorry.
8: A favorite airport tip, whether it's security, getting there, or whatever you want. A favorite tip that you would have for an airport to make it smoother for passengers. Or
7: just get there early. Sorry, get there early.
8: Yeah, okay. Renee?
9: Mine is to take advantage of the loyalty clubs, the Admirals Club or the Sky Club kind of amenity.
13: Yeah, but you know, Renee, one thing I know Mary and I and Rudy, we have platinum Amex cards, and we don't like the fact now that they are departure only. Sometimes you land, you have things you need to do. You're not going to be in there for 6 hours. There's no reason we can't go in for 10 minutes if we need Wi-Fi or you need to, you know, get whatever it's going to be. But anyway, all right, so I'll ask this question, and we'll go Mike first. The most favorite. And then I want to know your least favorite domestic U.S. airport, Mike.
7: My favorite airport? Well, there's a bunch of them. We have a great airport system. The new LaGuardia, I think, is one of my favorites because I started working there. My father worked there in the 40s. What they've done with it is magic. That's one of my favorites. One that is kind of messy to me is Atlanta because it's just so stretched out. And that train is, you know, it's like the Tudorville trolley.
13: Well, they keep adding to that. But by the way, I would just say, Mike, on that note, before we hear from Renee, if we were doing this interview, let's say, 2, 3, 4 years ago, we would have never said LaGuardia, right? So I love that. So, Renee, what say you?
9: You know, 3 or 4 years ago, LaGuardia was my least favorite. It felt like a third world country. I think it's fabulous now. I'm impressed with San Francisco's airport.
13: Interesting. Yeah. Mm-hmm. I'll tell you, we were just all out in Salt Lake City, and that is that airport. They've done a phenomenal job with it.
8: Yeah.
13: I mean, they really have.
8: I can't stand Atlanta either. All right. What type of aircraft do you try to book, if you do, for flights when possible? Mike?
7: Airbus A320s, now the A220. Their seats are an inch wider, and they're very comfortable airplanes, although it, you know, it's not a deal breaker for me, but yeah. An inch wider seat, or in the case of an A220, almost a 2-inch wider seat, makes a difference.
8: Okay. All right. Renee?
9: I have to agree. I like the Airbus 320 as well.
8: Okay.
13: All right. So Boeing.
14: I want to push Mike on
8: Rudy?
13: Something. Mike, Rudy, real quick, we got to go because we got 1 minute.
14: Mike, you said you like to get the airport early. At a major U.S. airport, how early do you get there for a domestic flight?
7: 2 hours at least.
14: Wow.
13: We'll leave that there. Listen, Renee and Mike, very nice to have you on the program with us today. Thank you so much. Mike, give our best to Marion as well. We wish you both the best. And unfortunately, no Bobby Lurie today, but we'll have to have that in the future. So, again, have a great weekend, all of you. Thanks for being part of today's Preferred Travel Panel. And enjoy the weekend, okay?
9: Thank you.
7: Betcha, sir. Thank you.
8: All right. Take care. Thank you. That was fun.
13: That was fun.
8: Yeah.
13: Right. There you go. Rudy, how quick do you get to the airport?
14: I do an hour for domestic flights, unless I want to spend time at the club for have a meal or something. But
8: yikes, we're 2 hours.
13: Yeah,
8: sorry,
13: of course,
8: Robert.
13: Sometimes
8: that's me. All right, in 10 minutes, Robert and I will take you all to the Walt Disney Family Museum for today's museum gallery. But up next, stick around because Rudy is going to riff.
14: Connection.
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16: 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Well, most of us Americans probably don't think of our country as exotic.
14: Sure. We believe we're a diverse country with different peoples, different accents, wildly different climates and landscapes, but exotic? Probably not. For my Rudy Riff today, I want to turn the telescope around and look at America through foreign eyes, eyes that sometimes do think of us as exotic. That occurred to me while reading articles about soccer players who visited the U.S. to compete in the World Cup. Not just the players, but first-time visitors to the U.S. who came to watch those players. One of their common observations was the size of things in America. Superstores like Target and Costco. And meals. The size of servings in many U.S. restaurants and homes often dwarf those in other countries. Visitors could be forgiven for ordering ribs and thinking we have a surplus of brontosauruses roaming the country. In line with that, visitors sometimes comment, in my experience, on the size of Americans, and I'm not talking about height. Approximately 41% of Americans are considered obese compared to 17% of Europeans. Our roads are wider, our cars and our refrigerators are bigger. Look, we're just a big country, and we have a lot of stuff. One story described a young man from Brazil who came to the U.S. with two empty suitcases that he filled with Sephora makeup, Crest whitening strips, melatonin, and electronics, shopping 2 hours a day when not watching a match. I was tickled by a report of a striker from Norway's team who went home with a $750 stuffed raccoon he bought in Dallas. Now, I live near the Mall of America in St. Paul, Minnesota. It's a mall that sees 4 million foreign visitors a year. I know there are lots of flights from Europe, especially from the UK, that bring visitors to Minnesota only to shop for 2 days at the Mall of America. I joined one such organized group a few years ago and watched them hoover up, to use a British expression, all kinds of items. They stay at hotels attached to the mall, eat at the mall, and, of course, shop at the mall. They go nowhere else. The lack of that value-added tax in their homeland, plus Minnesota's policy of not charging any sales tax on clothing, mean big savings for Europeans. So here's my point. We Americans visit foreign lands, find exotic things that are taken for granted by those who live there. Dinner at 9 o'clock in Spain, clean trains that run on time, pyramids in Egypt. In Japan, we find fish we've never heard of on the menu of upscale restaurants, including a particular poisonous one that, if not prepared correctly, will kill you. In Kenya, zebra, crocodile, and antelope are on menus. A cappuccino is only a morning drink in Italy, and topless beaches in France aren't uncommon. We come home, we tell our friends. Traveling that expands our realities is great, but then there's the human connection. An English influencer visiting the games posted on social media, quote, "America's nothing like what the media tells us. Everyone is so friendly. Everyone is so accommodating. I've honestly had the best time," unquote. Couldn't come at a better time. According to Jeff Freeman, the CEO of the U.S. Travel Association, last year no country had a bigger decline in international visitors than the U.S. I liked how one foreign visitor described attending the games in America as having a giant sleepover with cousins we never got to see because our parents hate each other. Will this help a resurgence of travel to America? Well, the U.S. Travel Association's Freeman hopes so. But he adds two things that would help, quashing new visa fees and killing the proposal that would require foreign visitors to provide their social media history. But as the World Cup wraps up this weekend, I'm grateful that foreign visitors met a warm welcome. Even Canadian tourism to the U.S. is beginning to rebound. The shopping is great, but the hands across the sea thing pleases me even more. I've never been happier as a traveler than sitting down for a bowl of borscht with locals in Russia or a plate of ropa vieja in Havana with a Cuban and finding that people to people, we can appreciate each other's cultures and each other, even if our nation's leaders are at loggerheads. Oh, and let me add one more thing that foreigners really appreciated the past couple of weeks, depending on where you live in America and where they were playing, and that is our air conditioning. Where I live in the Twin Cities, Minneapolis, St. Paul, and the metropolitan area, only 2.3% of people don't have air conditioning. Where my daughter lives in Bordeaux, only 30% have it, and Bordeaux is really hot. Okay, coming up next, Robert and Mary on the Disney Family Museum in San Francisco, right after this break. We'll be right back in just a few moments.
15: 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We'll be right back.
2: Your News Talk 1250 KBRF weekend weather forecast. A high of 86 today with a possible thunderstorm in spots. Low of 69, partly cloudy with, again, possible thunderstorms. And for Sunday, a high of 81, humid and breezy into the evening. Once again, a high of 86 today with a possible thunderstorm in spots. Low of 69, partly cloudy with, again, possible thunderstorms. And for Sunday, a high of 81, humid and breezy into the evening. That's your News Talk 1250 KBRF weekend weather forecast.
0: MNN, I'm Jason Dinesen. Hennepin County Sheriff Dawana Witt says a Minnesota State Fair attendee placed an offensive sticker mocking George Floyd on a sheriff's office vehicle without the agency's knowledge. The sticker included an image of Floyd handcuffed on the ground with a large fentanyl pill depicted on his neck. Witt called the sticker sickening and said it was removed as soon as they discovered it. Princess Kay of the Milky Way 2026 runner-up Jaden Smith of Melrose says her State Fair butter sculpture won't go to waste once the Great Minnesota Get-Together is over. She plans to share some of the butter with family, friends, and...
1: I work at a nursing home, so I'm hoping to give some of mine, some of my scraps to the nursing home and let the residents use it for activities or maybe the kitchen to use it, something like that.
0: Smith says she wants to put as much of the butter as possible to good use in her community. I'm Jason Dinesen. This is MNN.
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22: 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So thank you, Dad, for talking and preparing me for what's ahead.
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31: The The city of San Francisco is a park and former U.S. Army post on the northern tip of the San Francisco Peninsula, about a mile from where the Lincoln Highway ends that RJ discussed last hour. It's a historic part of the Golden Gate National Recreation Area, and it's also home to the Walt Disney Family Museum. For today's museum gallery, we now say hello to their executive director, Kirsten Komorowski.
13: Kirsten, hello and welcome. 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
32: And thanks for having me.
13: Well, nice to have you here today with us. So, you know, I spent a number of years in the early part of my career working for Disney ABC, and when the Walt Disney Family Museum came up in a team meeting, I'm embarrassed to say that I had no idea it was located there in San Francisco, okay? I mean, I have been to your city dozens of times. You know, Mary and I and our sons have been out there as well. I'm sure it would have been a good visit for all of us. So tell us about the museum, and although Walt Disney built his empire in Southern California, how did the Family Museum end up in the Bay Area?
32: So the museum was founded by Walt's daughter, Diane Disney Miller, and her family. And after Ron Miller, her husband, left the company, he was CEO of the Walt Disney Company. After he left, they settled in the Bay Area. They owned Silverado Vineyards up in Napa and had a home also in San Francisco and fell in love with the city. And so when Diane decided to pay tribute to her father, she thought about writing a book. She thought about various ways to preserve his legacy and her gratitude for him. She looked at various sites across the country and finally decided that she wanted to be very involved with the design construction of the museum and the operation of the museum once it got open. So she found this gorgeous site in the Presidio of San Francisco, 1,500 acres, federal property, a national park, and she thought that her father would have loved this site, being a patriot.
17: Yeah.
32: So she opened the museum in 2009 in the lovely Presidio of San Francisco, overlooking the Golden Gate Bridge.
17: And what a gorgeous area of the city, Kirsten. Walk us through some of the interactive galleries. I've read some of the displays are actually narrated in Walt's voice, but there's a lot of early drawings and cartoons, of course, movies and music. What are some highlights of the museum for visitors?
32: Yeah, so the museum is 40,000 square feet. People don't expect as much as they find when they get there. So there are 10 galleries, a lot of information about Walt, not just the company, but his personal life, and, you know, all of his challenges. Diane wanted to tell a true story of her father, which, you know, he had a lot of challenges, setbacks, failures, and she wanted people to understand that he persevered through all of this. So he started with nothing, and he went bankrupt multiple times, but continually got up and kept going. So we have a huge collection of art, ephemera, and there are interactives, as you mentioned, for people to participate in throughout the museum. But as you also alluded to, we have a treasure, which is a 20-hour interview of Walt Disney. And so he tells his own story throughout the museum. That was Diane's vision.
17: Oh,
32: that
17: wow.
32: Yeah, Walt would actually walk you through all of his
13: well, Walt Disney, there's no question. Out. That is an American success story,
17: and
13: as you said. And what I love, you know, is the perseverance. But, you know, since you were appointed by Diane, was there any impactful advice or maybe a vision that she shared with you that how she wanted her father's legacy protected and magnified by the museum? I'm curious about that, and if there's just something there that you connect with.
32: Well, she, you know, a myth had evolved over time about her father. So she wanted to set the record straight about the truth of her father and his impact. But again, she wanted to be honest about all of his challenges, too. So her idea was just to let him tell his story and to have people be inspired by both his success and his failure.
17: Is there anything, an artifact in the museum or something that you feel is a can't miss that you want to shout out for visitors?
32: Well, we have the earliest known drawing of Mickey Mouse and Minnie Mouse, actually, and the family didn't realize that they had it. And so that was a huge discovery in the process of building the museum. But that is a real treasure.
17: Where was it? In their basement? Where was it?
32: It was in a safety deposit box, actually.
17: Oh,
13: well, I once was
32: seen. A relative said, yeah.
13: Mm-hmm. That's amazing. Listen, I mean, this sounds like just a treasure. It's a place that we'll have to make sure we get to. So, folks, listen, if you want more information, you can go check out waltdisney.org. Again, waltdisney.org. Kirsten, I really appreciate you bringing this to our attention. I'm glad that you're having such success out there. At some point, Mary and I will be there. We'll meet in person, okay?
32: I'll look forward to that, Robert, and thank you to both of you, Robert and Mary.
13: Take care.
17: Thank you, Kirsten. Enjoy your weekend.
32: Okay, you too.
17: Thank you.
32: Bye-bye.
17: Bye.
13: All right. Well, there we are, Mary. The Walt Disney Family Museum, folks. Sounds terrific.
17: It certainly does.
13: What a way for a daughter to honor her dad. All right. Before we hit this top of the hour break that is coming, as Walt Disney would say himself, that's a wrap for today's show. Until we're back next Saturday, July 25th at 10 a.m. Eastern Time, special thanks to all of our guests who appear on the show today with Mary and me, Rudy and RJ. 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
4: Here's your News Talk 1250 KBRF weekend weather forecast. A high of 86 today with a possible thunderstorm in spots. Low of 69, partly cloudy with, again, possible thunderstorms. And for Sunday, a high of 81, humid and breezy into the evening. Once again, a high of 86 today with a possible thunderstorm in spots. Low of 69, partly cloudy with, again, possible thunderstorms. And for Sunday, a high of 81, humid and breezy into the evening. That's your News Talk 1250 KBRF weekend weather forecast.
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8: I'm doing great. Thanks for having me, Freddie. 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
7: It's incredible to talk with you. 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
8: Thank you. Thank you. Very flattering, as I told you before as well. But I just put up with you, brother.
7: That's all right. Well, let's start at the beginning, if you don't mind, Ruben. What was happening before Bark Barbecue?
8: Before Bark Barbecue, I had my own HVAC refrigeration business. I had that for like about 3-4 years. I was working for myself already. And that's basically what shaped me up to make such a big decision, to do the barbecue business when I decided to do it 100%.
7: Well, we're talking with Ruben Santana. I understand all of this, if I'm not mistaken. I told you I'm a fan, began during the pandemic in your backyard. And at what point did you realize this was more than a hobby anymore?
8: Well, during the pandemic, precisely when everybody was in lockdown and we were in quarantine, when I started, you know, practicing, you can say, and getting my reps in, with an electric smoker and finally graduated up to a offset smoker that I purchased, via Home Depot, I decided to do a little 4th of July get together, and about 30 people showed up because, as you know, a lot of people were itching to come out of quarantine and, yes, and gather. And that was the first time I could say that I made a successful brisket, that I felt that it was edible and I can have other people try it. And the reactions I were getting were great. It was great. And it really fueled the whole idea of, you know, on the weekends, setting up my backyard to sell barbecue out of it.
7: Wow. So you started out with brisket, 30 people coming over. You didn't start with anything easy. Brisket is not the easiest thing to put over a fire.
8: No, definitely not. But I think that was the whole thing that had me gravitate to barbecue was the challenge. I really, really, I don't know, the challenge of trying to, you know, really control your temperatures by knowing how many splits of wood you're putting into the smoker, mm-hmm. and knowing when to identify you have that fat render on the brisket. I guess it was just that challenge of really having a successful brisket cook that won me over.
9: Wow. Now, as I understand it, Ruben, you didn't attend barbecue school. You taught yourself. What did that learning process look like?
8: Well, like I said, so that July 4th of 2020, that was the very first time I had a successful brisket cook. But prior to that, I would have to say probably like 3 months prior to that, I was really experimenting with beef ribs, pork butts, and, you know, a lot of things didn't come out the way I thought they would, you know, in theory. So there was a lot of bad barbecue before there was good barbecue ready. And so, you know, my family were the guinea pigs too. So they were the ones trying everything. And of course, to them, everything was spectacular because exactly. Even, you know, half of the quality of what I'm doing now is great because you couldn't really find authentic barbecue here in New York. But I knew for a fact that that's not what I wanted to achieve. And I just kept at it. And, you know, until I felt internally like, yeah, this is where I want to be.
9: Tell me about the infusion of Central Barbecue. You're in Brooklyn. How did those two come together?
8: Yeah. So like, as you stated right now, we do a style Central Barbecue style barbecue, and that's using offset smokers. And to be honest, that style of barbecue is what really mainstreamed barbecue in mm-hmm. at that time, 2021. So it's what I gravitated to. And then when I came up with the concept for Bark Barbecue, I really wanted to implement. Well, the first thing I asked myself was, why wasn't there anybody like me or where I'm from doing American barbecue? So mm-hmm. it was something that I looked, I studied, I researched, and there was just nobody like, you know, at a high level doing American barbecue. So I knew there was a space that I could fill. And I didn't want to do it forcefully. So when I came up with the recipes, it was a lot of, I guess you could say, soul food, Dominican soul food. That I felt I wanted people that when they had Bark Barbecue, they were like, you know, hey, let's go back next week or later this week and try this and have this, or we can bring mom or grandma. And, you know, so I wanted that to be like an everyday food. So that's basically how I approached it.
9: Wow. So did you was it all backyard, or did you have a pup tent or a truck or something like that when you first started?
8: Well, yeah, the backyard is, you know, the origin story, basically. Mm-hmm. However, you know, later that year, 2020, I ended up, putting up a tent and taking my smoker, which was a 500-gallon offset smoker.
9: Oh, my gosh.
8: On wheels. Yeah. I parked it across a public park and right off the conduit, which is Queens, borderline Queens, Brooklyn. You know, I parked there, cooked overnight. I had people honking the horn like, hey, what you doing? I'm like, I'm doing barbecue. Come tomorrow, 11 a.m. And then lo and behold, I had a line and I sold out within a couple of hours. And I think that's the silver lining of the pandemic also, that a lot of people were willing to roll the dice on like, I guess like newer entrepreneurs. Like, you know, there was a injection of capital that people had that they were willing, like, you know, say, hey, let me give this guy a try. And you know, and people like me, we took advantage of that, saw an opportunity and we seized it.
9: That's all right. Your Dominican roots are woven into everything you do, from what I understand. It was blending those traditions. You talked about soul food. Was blending those traditions always your vision, or did that just evolve over time?
8: There were always the vision, but I didn't have a clear cut path in how to do it, you know, on how to implement it. Like I said, I didn't want it to be too forceful. And also, I didn't want it to seem like you had to be Dominican to try my food or come experience it, you know? Mm-hmm. I want it to be inviting. I want it to be an open door. So it's, you know, it's basically a balancing act. How do traditional barbecue enthusiasts feel, hey, like I want to try this because it still looks like what I'm familiar with? And how to invite people from my culture to say, hey, there's things that I'm familiar here with that I want to go and try. So, you know, that's the balancing act that we had to come up with. But yeah, that was definitely always the goal. But it happened organically because even when I first started, I didn't have the chicharrón yet. I didn't have the longaniza. There's a lot of stuff that over time and a lot of recipe testing, I started to bring it in into the menu.
9: Well, everybody, we're talking with Ruben Santana, founder and pitmaster of Bark Barbecue. In 30 seconds, can you tell me how you got the name Bark Barbecue?
8: Yeah, Bark Barbecue. So Bark Barbecue is like a double entendre, so double meaning. So you have bark from a tree, and we only use wood to cook our meats and a majority of things. And then also bark is the outer crust of the meat that formulates with chemical reaction with the smoke. So that's called bark in the barbecue community. So that's where we came up with that name.
9: My man, we're talking with the man, Ruben Santana, founder and pitmaster of Bark Barbecue. And we're in Brooklyn this weekend. And this is the Barbecue Radio Network with Freddie Bell. And we'll be right back.
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9: Welcome back to the Barbecue Radio Network. I'm Freddie Bell, and we're visiting with Ruben Santana of Bark Barbecue. We're in Brooklyn, where brisket and lasagna. Am I saying that right? Help me, man.
8: Longaniza, Freddie.
9: Oh, see, I got it all messed up. Longaniza and Dominican family recipes all share the same menu. Tell me, what is longaniza? Let's start out there.
8: Yeah, longaniza. So longaniza, at least in the Dominican Republic, is a pork sausage. It's 100% pork sausage, and it has a lot of oregano, garlic, and naranja agria. So that was one of the things that I wanted to bring into our menu, and took a lot of recipe testing. Like, I would have to say over a year for me to get it right.
9: Ruben, that's not easy. It would have been easier just to step away from that. Why did you embrace it in the first place?
8: Well, I feel any authentic barbecue spot, they do sausage from scratch. So that was one of my things. I had to do sausage. But at the same time, Freddie, I wanted to do something that was, you know, to me and what and my culture. So it took me a while to figure out what that was. And the longaniza sausage was exactly that. But then, you know, the balancing act. But how do we put it in a presentation that everybody will be like, hey, I want to try that. You know, that seems like that's my wheelhouse right there. So and, you know, I feel like we nailed it. It took me a long time, but we nailed it.
9: Wow. Most people think barbecue has to fit neatly into a regional style, and you've broken that rule. Why?
8: Well, I feel like I'm from New York, so like I'm from New York.
9: New York?
8: Yeah. Yeah. So, like, I feel like I'm not going to say it's a New York style, but I feel it's a New York approach. It's a New York approach in that, you know, we're a hot pot of culture and different foods and flavors. So I believe, you know, it would be a disservice to where I'm from, which is Dominican Republic, and where I was raised, which is New York City, to not, you know, have this approach that was completely left. And here, I believe, you know, the consumer is much more open to different flavors than, you know, the traditional salt and pepper or Lowry's that you would find down south. So I really wanted to add that mix and have people, you know, try something that they thought would never be combined.
9: You mentioned longaniza just a few minutes ago. Does that menu item tell your family story?
8: Well, I think, you know, not just my family story, but I think it tells, you know, it says a lot, because I feel you have to have some type of ownership when you feel you're going to put something on a menu, but not only on the menu, but also in the language of in which the culture comes from and originates from. So you see, the same way you were having a hard time pronouncing it, you know, people would shy away from it and just, you know, put pork sausage and, you know, that'll call it a day. But I really wanted people to feel engrossed when they came. And, you know, so, and I think that really gives it character and more depth to what it is we're trying to accomplish at the restaurant.
9: Interesting. Speaking about your restaurant, you've been recognized for dishes like the chopped brisket sandwich. Did you know that these combinations would be a big hit right away?
8: No, we didn't. And what you're referring to is the chopped chicharron brisket sandwich.
9: Yes.
8: Yeah, so it's So that's, you know, the chicharron is another protein that I'm really proud of, and we love the quality and, you know, what we were able to do with that. But, you know, we can do on a weekday easily 600 sandwiches.
9: 600
8: and we're not
9: sandwiches.
8: A sandwich shop. And we're not a sandwich shop.
9: Wow.
8: So it just goes to show, like, when something's great, it's great. And I feel like we have streamlined a majority of our products in a way that we have amplified, you know, the, you know, reasons to repurpose them in different dishes and different presentations, and it's worked. It's something like I just told you right now, like, we never figured brisket and chicharron would be a great hit in a sandwich. And what's so funny is that's the epitome of what we do, which is Texas Dominican style barbecue.
9: Oh my gosh. A lot of people told me, and I was just in New York. I don't know how I missed you. Just right across the river to Brooklyn. But they say that your food represents New York itself. And here's a quote, a city where cultures blend together. Does that really fit you in your opinion?
8: I mean, it's a beautiful thing when you want to bring things together and they're all different, but however you're able to blend them together and people are able to see that. So, yeah, I mean, that's what we were trying to accomplish. And when I say that, it's not just Dominican and Texas or American barbecue.
9: Mm-hmm.
8: It's a whole lot of cultures. We have a lot of Europeans that come, people from Spain, Germany, from Asia, Vietnamese, Thailand. And there's something there that everybody can identify with and be like, oh, I want to go and try this. And then once they come to the establishment, they try everything else they weren't familiar with, and it opens the door. And I think that's beautiful.
9: Well, that is beautiful. When they walk in, if you notice someone just kind of staring at the menu and, you know, they say, well, just give me another minute. What's the first thing that you would recommend to them if that person is just pondering and they can't make a decision right away?
8: A lot of people ponder, and it's because of that. So it's like, have you ever gone to a Italian restaurant, Freddie? Most of the things you can't even pronounce, right? You need that waiter to explain everything to you.
9: That's right. You know? That's right.
8: Yeah. And it's, you know, it's in Italian, and it's like, I don't know how to read it, you know, and it's great. And that's why we're really big on, you know, our service, our customer service. And, you know, it's not just trying to sell the customer something. It's just educating the customer on what the menu has, so it can trigger something in their mind to be like, oh yeah, I want to try that. I want to try that. So yeah, that's our approach. It's like, hey, what you need? What question you have? Oh, I'm just, you know, I'm like, I'm the menu. You can ask me and I got you.
9: Oh man.
8: And then we take them through the whole menu. And then also remember, ordering Texas style, which is by the half pound or the pound, is something new to a lot of people. So you also have to educate them that they're not obligated to get the half pound or the pound. They can get as little or as much as they want. Mm-hmm. So you know, I think that's the beauty of it. People think that it can be expensive, but it can really be inexpensive if you have the right help in ordering.
9: You talked about the majority audience coming in. What do you hope Dominican families feel when they visit Bark Barbecue for the first time?
8: Oh man, it's I'm gonna just tell you a quick story. So when we went into the timeout market it was the first year, there was this Dominican family. Literally, they just got here to New York from the Dominican Republic. And so I was leaving for the day and they were leaving as well, and we crossed paths outside on the street. And it was the wife, husband, and the little boy. And they're like, hey, just want to tell you, and obviously in Spanish, brother was like, I just want to tell you everything was so great. And the little boy was looking at me. I guess he liked the hat and everything. He liked the ghetto. And he was just looking at me in awe. And then he goes, he's like, Papi, that's the owner. That's the owner of the spot. And he goes, oh. And then he was like, did you like the food? He was like, yeah. And he was like, yeah, he owns it. And he was like in awe. And what the guy told me was like, hey, I'm proud of what you've done and bringing our culture into a space where we would have never thought we could occupy.
9: My man.
8: So, yeah. So I think that's the biggest thing. Like, and also I think for anybody who wants to push their culture and you have to push it into places where it doesn't exist. And it's hard because sometimes it's a scary thing because you don't know what the reception is going to be. You don't know if people are going to actually support you. And you might even get backlash when you are trying to put your twist on a cuisine that's so sacred to a lot of people and close to the heart. But sometimes you have to stand by it and you have to take everything with the chin because it's what comes with the territory.
9: That's Ruben Santana. When we come back, we'll talk about the beautiful new flagship restaurant in Bushwick, the Live Fire Cooking, and why Bark is such a big bark in New York. Freddie Bell on the Barbecue Radio Network. We'll be right back.
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23: Four-man front for the Bison. Juggled it. He fumbled it. It's loose. And the Bison have it. Bison have it. Play action. Slam route over the middle. Tipped it as it picked up off the carpet. Could be intercepted by the Bison. And it is. There he goes across midfield. He might go all the way. Inside the 25. The 10. Touchdown.
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23: Fires downfield, diving catch on the far sideline. He got it. Takes the snap, keeping it left side. He didn't make it. The Bison came through and they stopped him. Fires over the middle, tipped and intercepted. Down the far sideline, inside the 10, and he is in. Touchdown, Bison.
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2: 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Today, the FBS journey continues for North Dakota State. And for the last week, this town has been buzzing. The Bison have been the talk of the town across college football after an impressive FBS debut with a 33-7 victory over Jacksonville State. With all of Fargo ready for another game day, NDSU looks to build off that milestone moment, hosting a non-conference visitor all the way from New York City. It's game two of this historic first FBS season in Fargo as the North Dakota State University Bison host the Fordham University Rams. With that, we say hello again, everybody. Welcome to another Saturday of Bison football, along with the Hall of Famer, Phil Hansen, former Bison captain, Noah Gindorf. I'm Sam Niederman. Glad to have you aboard. Let's rock and roll once again. Last week was an absolute blast. The Bison make their FBS debut with a bang. They came out with an impressive win over Jacksonville State, holding the Gamecocks to just 170 total yards. They scored the last 26 points unanswered in that ballgame. And next thing you know, Phil Hansen, this team has been the talk of college football for the last week. Today they'll kick it off once again, going up against Fordham out of the FCS, looking for a 2-0 start.
3: Yeah, I think nobody really knew what to expect last week, but I certainly expected a better game, a more competitive game, a game till the end. Jacksonville State coming off, you know, a bowl game last year. I mean, they're a nine-team winner. I was really more disappointed in them than I was happy for NDSU, but I thought it'd be better competition. I really thought they quit the second half. I don't know why. It seemed like they came. They saw Fargo. They saw the Fargo game. Okay, ho-hum, let's go home. So I was disappointed in that, but a lot of good takeaways for NDSU. NDSU really rose the occasion and a lot of good on that side of the ball.
4: Yeah, I would echo everything that Phil just said, too. And I was curious how this team was going to handle it. You know, coming in, huge emotions. We knew that the crowd was going to be rocking. And there was a lot of pressure on those guys as well to be, you know, the team that gets to make that jump up to the next level. And I'm sure those guys were very eager to make a first impression. And I think they did that in the fullest. They were able to come out, you know, that first drive, find the success that they did right away, get the crowd into it right away, and then the defense played really stout all day long. So great first start for Nathan Hayes. I was really impressed with him and what he was able to do. But defensively, I think that group is going to be something special all year long, and it can hopefully keep NDSU in every game that they play in. So overall, you know, I'm sure there's a few minor things that they'd want to get back. You know, the penalties they talked about, maybe some third downs as well, but overall, great first win, and I'm sure it feels great for those guys to have that first FBS win out of the way.
2: A historic win for the Bison, their first of the FBS era. 1-0 after the game. Tim Polisek got the game ball from Athletic Director Matt Larson in the locker room. The celebration was on, but now you're into the rhythm of the season, right? You've got 11 more to go here in this regular season, and it begins today here against the Fordham Rams. We're anticipating another big environment and another big crowd. It was nearly a sellout last week with 18,573 on hand. There should be at least 17,000 based off of early ticket sales earlier this week for what will be a Labor Day weekend game and the Military Appreciation and First Responders Day here at North Dakota State University. So a thank you to all the men and women who are here at the game, who have served our country, are actively serving and protecting our freedoms, and also serving our communities as first responders. You want to talk about a day of first, Phil. First win, first starts for nine players, offense and defense for the Bison. And the headliner was Nathan Hayes, NDSU's QB, making his first career start. We had seen him as a backup. We had seen him in some late-game situations where NDSU had a big lead. That was the first time that we saw him with high stakes and everything on the line. He came out and did well, 14 of 22, 160 yards, two touchdowns, and one interception.
3: Yeah, Nathan Hayes. I got two plays from last week's game on Nathan Hayes. One good, one bad, that kind of define as I'm watching him develop. You want the good or the bad first?
2: Take your pick, my friend. Okay. Give me the bad news first.
3: Okay, I'm going to do the bad one. Okay, the interception. Okay, interceptions happen, but how did that happen? To find the silver lining in the bad cloud there of an interception, he was aggressive, and I knew he was aggressive. He's always been that riverboat gambler kind of guy that just chucks it up there and hopes for the best. But, you know, he needs to know the situational awareness there. Probably not a good time to try to stick one in there. So he can work that out. He can work that out. The good part of Nathan Hayes is there was a pass play. He was getting some pressure in the pocket. He had to step up, which was good. I thought he was going to tuck it down and run because there was that much pressure from both sides. He still kept his eyes downfield, which any good quarterback is supposed to do. This is early in the year for this guy. He hasn't started much. He kept his eyes downfield. The easiest thing to do is to tuck and run and not take the sack. He still kept his eyes down the field. He knew where the line of scrimmage was, and he delivered a strike and got a first down out of it or something. That is next-level thinking. That's next-level quarterback, and we're going to need a lot more of that as time goes on this season.
2: And he bounced back from that interception and drove the Bison down the field with no timeouts on a great two-minute drill in which he hit five different receivers on that two-minute drill. Took a sack, but then got everybody organized at the line of scrimmage. Next thing you know, some Fargo Dome magic. 44-yard touchdown pass to Jordan McCants, which was a heck of a throw. Noah Gindorf, how about what you saw from Nathan Hayes in the FBS debut last week?
4: Yeah, like I said, I was really impressed with him overall, and he was able to come out and show off the arm talent, and that was never going to be a question. You know, he talked to Coach Polasek, or even, you know, was able to talk to Coach Hedberg last week, and they said the arm talent is never going to be a problem. He has probably one of the most live arms we've ever had in this program, right up there with Carson, which is some high praise coming from Randy Hedberg. But he was able to go out and not only show that, but like Phil mentioned, you know, some awareness, some mobility in the pocket. And we know he's a good athlete. He's shown off the legs before. And I was actually surprised. You know, he probably only had one or two designed runs last week. But was able to go out there, get his feet wet a little bit, make some big-time throws, and deliver in some big moments, which was great. And this week, I think, is just going to be another opportunity to continue to build off of that and continue to build, you know, more confidence, get some more experience under his belt. So overall, great, great first start, and I think he was probably really happy with that performance as well.
3: You know, I'm in the press box watching Nathan Hayes. I don't know what he's like as a person. I don't know what he's like on the field. I don't know what he's like in the huddle, which are very important things. But, like, when as a defensive lineman, when I rush the quarterback, good quarterbacks in the NFL, Dan Marino was a great quarterback. We sack him on second down and get him in third and 20, and I'm like, yes, we got this guy. Well, when I looked over at him when he's on the ground, he's not thinking about the sack. He says, I don't give a crap. You watch me on this play. I'm going to get this one. You know, that's the kind of attitude you want, and that's the kind of debilitating attitude is for a defensive lineman. Son of a gun, this guy's got the potential to get second and 25 to third and 25 to get a first down. So I get that impression about Nathan Hayes just from watching him up here.
2: No question. And NDSU was able to rally behind him and the rest of this team to a 26-point victory. That game was in the balance late first half. It was 10-7 Bison. Jacksonville State decided to go for it on 4th-and-1 from the NDSU 12. The Bison stopped him. New cornerback DJ Bolts made the hit. And then that's where you had that two-minute situation to make it a two-possession game at the half. Bison defense, they really clamped down in the second half, Phil. This was a defense that was number one in all of FCS last year. It looked like they didn't miss a beat starting off the FBS.
3: Yeah, some of the defensive players, the front guys were the guys you expected. We knew some names up there, and they were coming back. Just got to fill depth there, and I think they're beginning to do that, but they seem like a very steady, sturdy group up front. Linebackers, you got two new linebackers in there in Sell and James, so you know, how's that going to play out? I think the first results are pretty good. And then my biggest concern was the defensive backs, especially the corners. Boy, did they deliver. And Darius Givens back there, I mean, delivering some blows. I mean, all of those things send messages. Those big hits send messages to other teams. I don't care how big you are. If you're willing to lay the load and chop a little wood, like they say, it pays dividends down the road. And they see that on film. And actually, your defensive line turning around seeing that. Holy cow, hey, a little guy really delivering a shot. It's all good for the defense.
2: That's been the message from Tim Polasek ever since he arrived here at NDSU, and he has hammered it home even further heading into this 2026 FBS season, that the Bison want to lead the nation in physicality. Certainly saw that against Jacksonville State. Coach Polasek telling us we out-hit them in that first game, and you could definitely tell. Today's opponent, the Fordham Rams. First ever meeting between the Bison and Fordham. Fordham University out of the Patriot League in the FCS. They come all the way to Fargo from the Bronx in New York City. Their campus located just about 20 minutes away from Yankee Stadium. This is the furthest west they've ever played a college football game. Famous alumni from Fordham include Vince Lombardi, the Green Bay Packers legendary coach, and of course the namesake of the Lombardi Trophy, and legendary Dodgers broadcaster, Vin Scully.
3: Vin Scully, yeah.
2: So how about that? The Rams are in the house, and the Bison will welcome him in with 18,000 strong here in the Fargo Dome as we approach kickoff. Speaking of some of those new corners for the Bison, we're going to talk with one of them next. Marion Moore will join us coming up here on our Provence Seeds Player Spotlight. 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
2: Welcome back to the Fargo Dome. I'm Sam Niederman. We're counting down to kickoff between the NDSU Bison and Fordham, and it's time now for our player spotlight presented by Brevant Seeds. Last week was a day of firsts in Fargo. A first FBS game, a first FBS era win, and a bunch of first career starts. Five of those came on the defensive side of the ball for Code Green, including sophomore corner Marion Moore. The Madison, Wisconsin native won a starting corner role in fall camp and didn't disappoint in his starting debut with his first career interception. His interception was part of NDSU's effort to keep Jacksonville State scoreless for the final three quarters of the game, finishing the game on a 26-0 run. Moore joins us now on this week's Brevant Seeds Player Spotlight to talk his first big game action in the Fargo Dome and much more. Marion, what a day it was last week to open up the FBS era. What was going through your mind and what were the emotions as you guys got to take part in that first ever FBS game?
13: In my little brain, there was a lot of emotions going in there, you know, coming from like my first start, you know, first FBS game, kind of first for a lot of things. There was a lot of emotions going through my head.
2: And speaking of first, your first career interception as well there in the second half. What was that one like for you?
13: You know, the dome made it a great experience because once I caught the ball, it got loud and I kind of blacked out from there, you know, celebrated a little bit with my teammates, and then the rest was history.
2: Marion, you've been here in this program. This is year number two. You're a part of Tim Polasek's first recruiting class here to NDSU, and you're one of the many Wisconsin Bison here on the team. We've got a few of them. What were those initial conversations like with Coach P when you ultimately decided to commit to NDSU?
13: I knew NDSU was the place because of Coach P. You know, he's a player's coach. You know, everything he do is for us. He just wants all his players to be great. He wants us to be the best versions of ourselves.
2: Madison Memorial High School, yes, also home to one of the great Bison alums, Tyrone Braxton.
13: Yes,
2: how about a little bit on Madison Memorial and what it means to you?
13: Madison Memorial, that's a special place in my heart. Mm-hmm. I did a lot of things there, you know, a lot of great people, met a lot of great people, coaches there and whatnot.
2: In high school at Madison Memorial, you not only played football, but also played basketball, had some school records on relays for track. How are those sports helpful in your development now as a college football player here for the Bison?
13: Yeah, I think just playing all those sports just made me a gritty person. You know, I'm very competitive when it comes to sports, and I just want to win. I just want to be great. So, like, doing all those sports and, like, taking L's really made me the person I am, for real, for real.
2: I wanted to ask you about your position coach, Coach Amoko. Eric Amoko, new here with the Bison his first season. He brings the energy out there. What is it like being coached by him?
13: It's good being coached by him because, like, every little thing I do wrong, he's going to critique it, and I know he would critique it. So, like, that's the one thing I would say about Coach Amoko. He's a new guy. I'm new. But we still just bond and we pour into each other, and yeah, we got a lot more to go.
2: As a unit for Code Green, what does it mean to be a part of that side of the ball here at North Dakota State? I'm sure you heard a lot about it when you first came here as a freshman, but now as a sophomore, what's it been like to learn that culture and now actually contribute on the field with it?
13: Code Green, you know, just out there playing fast and playing for the brothers right beside me, you know. If I make a mistake, I know my teammates will uplift me, you know, tell me move on to the next play, whatever. Like, all the older guys are really Code Green. They bleed Code Green. So, like, I just want to be them. Like, people like Darius Givens, like, he's somebody that will hardly make a mistake. And if he do, he know he made the mistake. He'll correct the next play. So, like, yeah, just playing fast, playing physical. That's Code Green.
2: Marion, thanks so much for the time, and best of luck here.
13: Appreciate it.
2: That's Bison sophomore corner Marion Moore on our player spotlight presented by Prevant Seeds. 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
10: Coach, fresh off the Stampede March and Bison Nation in full force, what kind of look do you see in your team's eye right now?
11: I think pretty good. It was good. It was good at Chapel. It was good at Mass. I thought it was great coming out of the walkthrough and, you know, able to, you know, flip a switch and get on edge. And we need to remain hungry and humble. And today, the word of the day is to improve. Improve on what everything that happened last week. Take the bad film off the tape, replace it with better. Limit mistakes so that we can eventually, here in weeks 3 and 4, eliminate those things. You know, so there's a process to that, but we got to be much cleaner today. The guys are well aware of that, and then improvement must show up.
10: What have you seen from your group in practice working towards that improvement?
11: Well, I think just that, right? It doesn't matter if it's 20 years ago or 30 years ago, most people need to be evaluated, like in a real setting, in order to know, okay, this stuff fundamentally gets you beat, or, you know, you put yourself in a compromised position. So the value of teaching and the ability to teach goes up after getting a performance out there. We're just grateful to get the win and now this other opportunity. And we got to value this opportunity. You only get, you know, 12 guaranteed and those kind of things. And in today's, you know, day and age, the youth, sometimes we have to point that out. And I thought we had a great, not only conversation, but then, you know, the pregame talk. So our guys are well aware of that. There's got to be a lot of connection today, energy, with the intent to go out and really let Fordham know what kind of fight this is going to be.
10: Coach up front, Josh Magan out today. Corey Oakeson will get an opportunity.
11: Yeah, Josh isn't season ending or anything like that, but he's probably going to be dealing with something the rest of the way, and so we just got to learn to manage it. So to me, it's like sometimes these things happen, and it cultivates and creates opportunity, right? And I really do believe that Coy's good plays are going to be pretty good and pretty great. you know, but can he go out there and play clean where a mistake doesn't cause, you know, or compromise the football? Because I do trust him. He's been, you know, just great throughout camp. And then Nate Tested's getting closer, too, and we just got to get word here, you know, could we use him? Can we use him? Should we use him for 3-4 series? And I like, you know, where Stummis is at, and getting Nate back, and then Mangan will be back working with us next week. We got to keep that group as healthy and as fresh as possible.
10: Code Green going up against a Fordham team that will like to throw the ball around. How do you see NDSU defense build off last week?
11: Well, I think that, you know, quite frankly, yeah, they want to throw it, and that might be their strength. But if we can make them do that from a one-dimensional standpoint, that changes everything. You know, RPO teams or spread teams, they want to throw it on their terms. Well, if we can shut down the run with 4.5, 4, 5.5 guys in the box, okay, now we can deploy some more guys in coverage where we can take some angles away on the screen game. But these guys do want to push the ball past 15 yards, and so I think it's opportunity for us up front. We have to play quick and decisive. And the other thing with the pass rush is, can we be disruptive in timing with rerouting, with zone coverages, and getting our hands on people? And when we play man coverage, play tough man coverage, that you distort the look early.
10: Coach, thank you very much. Good luck.
11: Thank you. Have fun. Go Bison.
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0: here in the second half. It's 27-0.
1: Jeff Culhane on the call back in 2018 with the sweet serenade of Bruce in the background for Bruce Anderson taking it to the house. And a 35-0 victory for the Bison over Colgate in the 2018 FCS quarterfinals. It's a great moment in Bison history. As you fast forward to today, 2026, game number two for the Bison, historic first season of the FBS. And they host Fordham University out of the Patriot League and the FCS. Sam Niederman, Bill Hansen in the booth, Noah Gindorf down on the sidelines. Noah, you were in the middle of your Bison career for that game. 35-0 Bison domination over the Colgate Raiders that day.
2: Yeah, I remember that game pretty well. You know, NDSU was the one seed, and that was our second round matchup. They were the eight seed, and they had some sort of, you know, record-setting defense. I believe they had the lowest points allowed per game for their defense, and it was a pretty renowned unit coming into the Fargo Dome. But just the level of competition was the one thing that we were kind of looking at and see where it stood up. And I just remember first drive of the game, Ty Brooks takes a carry and just runs right around one of their guys and goes and scores in the end zone. So we kind of knew at that point that we were going to be just fine and ended up going on to route them pretty good.
1: And NDSU taking on another Patriot League club today in Fordham. Colgate was actually the team that beat Fordham last week. The Rams check in at 0-1. They lost 24-14 at home in their season opener. It's time now to check today's impact stat brought to you by Hefty Seed. Phil, where are you going for this one?
3: I got two, actually. I got one looking forward and one looking back. So I'm sure you can figure out the looking back one was. Oh, we'll start with the looking back. Got to clean up that penalty yardage. 13 for 94, unacceptable. That will not endear you to me or win games going on this season. At least cut that in half this game. Looking forward, an aspirational thing that I really want to see today is rushing yards. I want to see 200-yard carriers by the end of the game. I think the quality of our running backs is there. I think our offensive linemen will establish a run, and that's what I'll be looking for at the end of the game.
1: We get two for the price of one.
3: Two for the price of one, absolutely.
1: Penalties and rushing yards. The Bison were great on the ground in the opener against Jack State, 209 rushing yards as a team, with a three-headed monster of running backs leading the way. Miles Mitchell had 74 yards on the ground. Nyoti Puni was 60, and DJ Scott was 51. There you go. 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Hefty Brand 40 Series Corn, the first corn seed designed for high performance in soil temps as low as 40 degrees. We'll take another timeout on the Meristem Crop Performance pregame show. When we return, we'll check today's starting lineups. 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
26: 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Welcome back to Gate City Bank Field inside the Fargo Dome. This afternoon, North Dakota State hosting Fordham in game number 2 of this first FBS season. Sam Niederman, Bill Hansen, Noah Gindorf, the rest of our terrific crew. You listen to the starting lineups there. Bill, there's one change from last week. Coy Okeson will make his first career start at right guard. That is because Josh Maggin is out with a minor hip injury. He should be fine for the rest of the season. Nothing major. Heard it from Coach Polasek in the pregame. Just holding him out of this one. So that means an opportunity here for the young sophomore from Minot, North Dakota.
1: Absolutely. Good time to create depth, see what he's made of. He's certainly earned that chance to get in there. You know, Nate Tasted injured MCL, so he's in the mix there too. But we got to create depth. And one thing we never talked about, Gage Smith, the center. Didn't hear his name last week. That's great.
26: Yes.
1: First start, didn't hear anything about him. That's good. No illegal snaps, no holding, no nothing.
26: Exactly what the doctor ordered. A great first start there for Gage Schmidt at center. Coy Okeson will make his first career start this afternoon. It's time now for our Acme Tools of the Game, and we'll go downstairs to Noah. Noah, what are you looking at for some tools for the Bison today?
27: Yeah, the first thing I'm checking out today would be this NDSU rushing offense versus this Fordham rushing defense. Now, NDSU last week was able to rush for 209 yards on the ground against a pretty good Jacksonville State defense, I thought, and kind of went with that three-headed running back monster of Scott, Pooney, and Mitchell. And all those guys I would expect to see a good amount of carries as well this week as well. Now, Fordham last week gave up 275 yards on the ground, so we know that they are liable to give up some yards in the rushing game, and I think that's something that NDSU will definitely be looking to exploit this week. The other thing I'm checking out this week is NDSU secondary versus Fordham's passing. Now, last year, Fordham did lead the Patriot in all passing yards, so they do like to throw the ball around. Now, NDSU secondary with some big debuts last week from Marion Moore, DJ Volts, and you know, continued good play out of Gibbons, Edie, those guys that we've been seeing make plays for the Bison. So pretty prolific passing game coming in here, but I think this NDSU secondary is going to rise to the challenge.
26: Some good matchups to look at. 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We'll take another timeout. When we return, we're going inside the locker room with Bison running back Miles Mitchell. 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
28: Welcome back to the Fargo Dome. 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And fans, a reminder to stay tuned after the game for our post-game show, where we will have the Blue Cross Blue Shield of North Dakota carry of the game and the Nodak Insurance player of the game. It's all to come after the game in our post-game show. Time now to go inside the locker room with Bison running back Miles Mitchell. Mitchell was one of three running backs featured in last week's victory over Jacksonville State. He had 11 carries for 74 yards, while Nyote Pooney had 8 carries for 60, and DJ Scott had 13 carries for 51 yards. All told, the Bison ran for 209 yards as a team, with Mitchell leading the way. The sophomore from Chicago joins us now.
10: Miles, what a day it was on Saturday for the FBS debut for the Bison. What were the emotions for you getting there out on the field in that atmosphere?
11: It was amazing to get out there. You know, it felt like the fans were behind us. You know, it felt amazing to run out that tunnel and look up at the stands, and they were fully packed out. So it was definitely an experience. Emotions and adrenaline was high, but once kickoff started, I felt like I was calm and it was just in the game. So,
10: your first big game action as a Bison, what was going through your mind as you were making some plays out there? How was it?
11: It felt amazing, knowing that all the hard work that I've put in since I've been here, I saw a little glimpse of it paying off. But you know, we're still putting in the work. I'm still looking for the first one in the dome. You know, it just feels amazing to know that all the hard work that we've put in, and we went out there and put on a display for the fans. Mm-hmm. Felt amazing.
10: Your second year here in the program, what can you say about the growth that you had year one to year two as a Bison?
11: Yeah, I've definitely had tons of growth, and that's all thanks to the coaches and the strength staff and all of them, you know, especially Coach Knapp. This past off season in the weight room, he's definitely put on a lot more strength and muscle on me and weight. And then, you know, in the running back room, Coach Ajuri, he's done an amazing job since he's got here, you know, developing me as a player and making me better and adding to my skill set and adding to the mental part of it as well, you know, just learning fronts and pressures and coverages and just knowing how the game goes from that aspect. You know, I feel like I've definitely grown a lot coming in. I'm definitely a way different player I was when I came in. So, yeah, you know, definitely a big improvement, big change.
10: You mentioned Coach Ajuri. Both of you guys are from the state of Illinois, and he's your position coach. What's that relationship like?
11: Yeah, you know, we always talk Illinois football or Chicago football in meetings, but he originally recruited me at Illinois State, you know, so I knew him before he got here. So when he got here, it was just like it was old times. So, you know, it's amazing having him here, knowing that he played here and knowing he's from my state. So we have similar experiences and similar views on things. So, yeah, it's amazing having him here. He's a blessing in my career, in my life. So Shout out to him.
10: Okay, I've got to ask you, your nickname, Miles Money Mitchell. I know you've gotten it a lot here before, but give us the origin story of where money comes from.
11: Money actually comes from my high school. My sophomore year, that was my first time playing on varsity. We got a new running backs coach. Shout out to Coach Harris. He, you know, through the summer, I was showing glimpses, and I was just always getting in the end zone. I was always scoring. So, you know, he said I always went and got the money. So he just started calling me Money Miles. And then it stuck all throughout high school, and then it stuck through the radio shows when I was committing, going through my commitment process and stuff like that, and then it just stuck when I got out here. So
10: I think it's resonated with Bison Nation for sure. Miles, we appreciate it. Good luck here today. Thank you.
11: Thank you.
28: That's Bison running back Miles Mitchell inside the locker room. It's almost time for kickoff between the Bison and Fordham. When we return, we'll check Phil Hansen's keys to the game. This is the Pioneer Seeds Bison Sports Network from Learfield.
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1: 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I'm Sam Niederman along with the rest of our terrific crew. 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What you got here today, Phil?
2: Well, first of all, just overall, I expect this Bison team today to have an indomitable attitude. I expect them to go out there and not be cocky. I expect them to be confident in what they see. I want other teams to see on film today what this team is capable of doing. Like I always say, no turnovers from the offense. And if the defense or special teams can create a turnover, that really helps. Noah alluded to it, too. He wants to see what the rushing attack is. I'm really interested in what this rushing attack can be, too. So that means these offensive linemen up front are going to have to be straight maulers. Just get on these guys. Don't give them a chance to breathe. And also, don't get a holding penalty. Defense, just sure tackling. Develop the depth like they have started last week. I want to see more of these guys. I want to see more of what their capabilities are. And up front, especially with developing depth, you want to rotate those defensive linemen all the time. Special teams, the bad first. The punting was unacceptable last week. Two punts. Pickerton didn't do a very good job last week. You're going to get another opportunity this week. I know what you're capable of. That's why last week was such a disappointment. On the flip side of that, Klein, 4 field goals, good job. We're going to need those in tight games. So good practice, good start, keep it up. And like I said, create a turnover on special teams. You almost get an A for sure if you get a turnover on special teams.
1: 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The lights are off here in the Fargo Dome. The Gold Star Marching Band performing with synchronized lights blinking back and forth as they move across to the north end zone here in the Dome. Let's go downstairs to Noah, who's got our Bud Light sideline report. Noah?
3: Thanks, Sam. Yeah, down here on the field, it's getting pretty intense. Not the same quite energy level we had last weekend with the big FBS debut, but for Labor Day weekend, pretty solid crowd here. I'm really impressed with the way Bison Nation showed up today, so let's just get ready. Watch your best entrance in college football.
1: I think everybody had a great chance to see that entrance. Some people who maybe hadn't been familiar with it before, with all the national exposure the Bison had last week, opening up the FBS era on week zero. This entrance went viral, and we know it very, very well here in these parts, here in the Peace Garden State of North Dakota. The lights are off, the spotlight's circling, and the countdown is on as we have another game day in Fargo once again. Noah Gindorf with our Bud Light sideline report. 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Easy to drink, easy to enjoy. This was absolute goosebumps a week ago at this time when the Bison came out of the tunnel for the first time as an FBS outfit. And they dominated 33-7, the victory over Jacksonville State, making an early statement to what will definitely be a historic and maybe a special season to remember for years to come here in Fargo. Today, another chance to defend the Dome and another game of FBS football for the Thundering Herd. The hype video wraps up and the doors bust open. Third-year head coach Tim Polasek, 27-3 in his first 30 games in charge of the Bison, leading the team out of the tunnel along with first responders and veterans and military members. They turn the corner and they enter the Dome. Here come the Bison. The pyrotechnics and fireworks going off here inside the Fargo Dome. All of Bison Nation on its feet as we get set for North Dakota State and Fordham. This has been the Maristam Crop Performance Pregame Show. Kickoff on the other side when we return. 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
1: Back to throw under pressure. And sack. Bison got it for the sack. Man Stoney fires. Ball is kicked in the air. It's picked off. Picked off again by the Bison. He's got the sideline of the 35. Gallops to the 45. Way, gave it a good drive, and it is good. He got it.
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6: now, here's the voice of the Bison, Sam Niederman.
1: Hello again, everyone, and welcome to Gate City Bank Field inside the Fargo Dome. Today, the second game of the FBS era for the North Dakota State Bison as they host the Fordham University Rams. Labor Day weekend here in Fargo, and kickoff to college football all across the country. A full slate and a big-time atmosphere once more here in the Dome as we get set for the Bison, looking to make it 2-0 on the season, coming off of last week's victory over Jacksonville State. The Hall of Famer, Phil Hansen, here with me in the booth. Noah Gindorf, our former Bison captain, down on the field. It is Military Appreciation and First Responders Day here in Fargo. And the North Dakota National Guard just came down from the rafters at the Fargo Dome to deliver
2: cool.
1: the game ball. That was very cool.
2: Did you see the guy come down upside down from the rafters? That was pretty cool.
1: Yeah. That is something. The National Guard coming off to the near sideline here. Noah, you just gave him a fist bump. How did that one look from your vantage point?
3: That was great. That's actually my coworker, Brandon, funny enough, who also happens to be a National Guard member. But that was awesome. And he kind of told me that was going to be coming. But just an awesome weekend here. Always love this you know, appreciation weekend where we can honor all these vets and first responders. It's a pretty special weekend in Fargo Dome.
1: No question. 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The four captains for both teams shaking hands at midfield. Nathan Hayes, Keenan Wilson, Darius Gibbons, Griffin Empey for the Bison. Ricky Gonzalez, Colby Spencer, Dylan Haynes, and Gunnar Smith for Fordham. With the coin toss, our referee out of the Mountain West, Cam McNeil.
15: Of course. Fordham, as the visitors, you have the option of the coin toss. Heads, going to be greens or commemorative coin. White is tails. What's your call?
16: Heads.
15: He called heads correctly. Yes, sir. Colonel Redbird, if you flip the coin, yes, sir. Let it hit the ground. And it is heads. You have won the toss.
16: Yes, sir.
15: You'd like to defer. I understand you'd like to receive. Which end would you like to kick from? This is going that way. Perfect.
1: All right. So just like last week, the Bison lose the toss, and the visitors win it, and they choose to defer. So that means the Bison will get the ball first to start this game. Fordham gets the ball coming out of the second half. Last week, Phil, it all went to script. The Bison got the ball first. First ever drive of the FBS era. They marched down 8 plays, 75 yards. And it was Fargo's own Reese Kessel who caught the first ever FBS touchdown for the Bison. And this place went bonkers.
2: Didn't I see when we moved from Division II to FCS, didn't a North Dakota kid run a touchdown in too?
1: Yeah, Kyle Steffes out of Dickinson.
2: Dickinson. Yeah, both sides of the state are covered.
1: Representing.
2: Yeah.
1: How fitting. Well, the Bison are going to have a chance to start off with a bang once more. Nathan Hayes throwing here on the near sideline as he gets set for his second career start as the Bison quarterback. Warming up right now with the backup Trey Drake. NDSU's kick return unit about to get onto the field. Bison in their home green uniforms, yellow helmets, yellow pants. Bison logo on the side, Under Armour template, same uniform combination as last week. Fordham and their white road uniforms with maroon trim, white helmets, and the maroon Fordham F on the side of the helmet. And this crowd on its feet, they are ready for some more Bison football. The head coaches, Tim Polasek in his third year as the Bison head man, 27-3, Joe Conlin. Fordham head coach in his ninth season, 32-53. The two return men for the Bison, Miles Mitchell and Jackson Williams, back deep at his own goal line. The kicker for Fordham, Bennett Henderson. He checks with his coverage unit on the left, looks at the ball, checks him on the right. Everybody up for the kickoff. Here we go. Underway in game number two of the FBS for the Bison. And Jackson Williams takes the kick from inside his end zone to the 10, 15, 20, and upended, flying forward with a big hole, but a special teams tackle made at the last moment by Ricky Gonzalez. And that puts NDSU at the 23-yard line to start this one. Nathan Hayes will come on out at 6'3", 228 pounds. The fifth year from West Chicago, Illinois, with a bandana that you can see barely out of the back of his helmet, the visor on, green wristbands. He starts out in the shotgun with DJ Scott, the running back, off his right hip, three receivers right. First down, quick pass, right side, caught by Williams at the 30-yard line, and then tripped up barely at the ankles, clipped right at the marker, and then diving across the 35-yard line. He's gotten a first down, a pickup of 12, and an Ag-Tegra first down for North Dakota State.
2: That was easy.
1: Get the ball to your speedy wide receiver and let him do the rest.
2: Little play action, watching Coy Okeson, the new right guard in there. Pay some special attention to him today.
1: Getting the start for Josh Maggin out with a minor hip injury. First and 10 from the 35. Hayes out of the gun, under pressure, tucks with the left arm and runs, scrambling forward to the 40-yard line. Wrapped up at the 43 by Andrew Osman, middle linebacker for Fordham. Gain of 8 on the play, and Nathan Hayes showing off his legs. Will be second down and 2.
3: And maybe that's just me, you know, being a tight end. Always seeing your quarterback get tackled just makes you grimace a little bit. Just want to make sure he's staying healthy, staying upright, keeping those big hits off him.
2: Oh, I feel that way too, Noah.
1: He's all good as he's under center for second and 2 by his own 43-yard line. Handoff, DJ Scott banging in the backfield and thrown down by linebacker Jalen Dawson, who crashed in to make the play. Slanting in from the backside, loss of 1 back to the 42. And it will be 3rd and 3 for NDSU, opening 90 seconds and no score here in Fargo.
2: I think Fordham either knew that play or they blitzed in the right direction. I mean, that'll cost you if you're not doing that kind of thing in the right direction, which they guessed right that time, if it was a guess.
1: 3rd down and 3, Bison own 42-yard line. Hayes under center, Scott the single back. Kessel tight end left, Collins solo right, 2 receivers left. Hayes takes the snap, gives to Scott. Big push up the middle, and he barrels forward into Fordham territory, lowering the boom down to the 45 of the Rams. Pickup of 13. First down, DJ Scott. First down, Bison.
2: Wow. It was like a V right to the middle linebacker. There was nothing there. Nobody there. That was straight downfield until about linebacker depth before he even had to make a cut.
1: Bison just road graded him, now in plus territory. First down, 10, no huddle from the 45-yard line of Fordham. Empty backfield, 3 left, 2 right. Screen left, caught by Jeremiah Patterson, and he is quickly tackled inside the 45 by Osman and company. Nickelback Drew Minnick helping out as well. Dropped at the 43, gain of 2 on the play, and the first catch of the ball game for Arizona transfer Jeremiah Patterson. 12:09 to play, first quarter, no score. Bison moving left to right as you listen. 2nd and 7 from the 42. Mitchell Nyote Pooney is the running back behind Nathan Hayes. 2 receivers either side. Hand off to Pooney off the left side, and Pooney's got a good crease inside the 40, down to the 36 of Fordham. 1 yard shy of the line to gain. Gain of 6 on the play, and it will be 3rd down and 1 coming up for NDSU. They get on the ball quickly. NDSU quickly on the ball with Hayes under center. Pooney right behind him. Hayes gets the snap. Quarterback sneak, trying the left side, and he spins forward. It'll depend on the spot.
2: I don't think he got it.
1: Kind of developed slowly in his second effort, gave him a chance, but it depends on the spot. They need the 35, and they say first down.
2: No, I don't think so. I think it's short.
1: Oh, I beg your pardon. Yes, 4th down. A nose short, and the Bison will go for it with 11:07 to play in the first quarter. No score. NDSU going for it on 4th down and inches from the Fordham 36-yard line. Snap to Hayes. Handoff Scott running up the middle. He's got the first down. Good yardage, plunging ahead to the 31 of Fordham. Gain of 5, only needed a nose, and the Bison keep the drive alive, and Ag-Tegra first down.
2: Good job by Fordham on the 3rd down play to make it a 4th down, make the Bison make a decision, but not enough. They just don't have enough oomph in the tank there. The Bison are just, they are. They're mauling these guys up front. They're rooting them out, pushing them back into the linebackers.
1: Another Ag-Tegra first down. Ag-Tegra cooperative, legacy rich, future focused. First down Bison, Fordham 31. Hayes in the shotgun. Mitchell in the back to his left. Gets the shotgun snap. Checks the flat off the hands of Mitchell. Throw was behind him. Coverage in the area from the defensive end, Lorenzo Riddick, who is patrolling the flat. And it'll be 2nd down and 10 for the Bison from the 31.
2: Rams blitzed on that play right up the middle, so perfect play call into that. Just need a little better throw and then one juke. And a lot of positive yards ahead.
1: No score, 10-16 to play, opening quarter. Bison have second and 10 from the Fordham 31. Hayes in the shotgun. Motion from Chris Keel. Jet sweep play fake to him. Hayes the keeper on the left side. Evades one tackle, spins out of another, and then driven down to the turf on the far sideline. Johnny Schmidt came up from safety. Transfer from Southern Illinois. The former Saluki had the tackle at about the 27. Gain of 4, third down and 6. See if NDSU can pick up the third down. They picked up one earlier in the series. Had the fourth down and short moments ago. This is third down and 6 from the Fordham 27-yard line. Motion from Zenzen, tight end right. Collins and Williams, receivers right. Kessel is flexed into the boundary left. Snap to Hayes, takes it. Throws it right side, caught by Collins, wheeling inside. He has a first down inside the 20, down to the 15-yard line. Makai Collins, pitching catch of 12, first down Bison.
2: Really good protection, good job. Like you said, good pitch and catch. Just made it look really simple there.
1: NDSU continuing this opening drive. 9:04 to go in the opening quarter on first down. Pass to the right, caught by Williams, and he's twisted out of bounds by Alonzo Riddick, twin brother Lorenzo, defensive end. Alonzo, a defensive back in coverage on Williams. Gain of 6. It'll be second down and 4 for the Bison inside the Fordham 10.
3: It seemed like the Bison were going a little bit of, you know, no huddle there, a little bit of hurry up. And I think, you know, maybe they're thinking Fordham is one week where they can try to get that on film for other teams to have to game plan for.
1: 8.5 minute mark, first quarter. Nathan Hayes at the controls for second down and 4 from the 9. Two tight ends right, two receivers left. Scott the tailback. Keeper by Hayes on the perimeter, looking to make a play, and he has dropped down by Drew Minnick. The nickelback, who had more than 70 tackles a year ago, got him for a loss of 3. Back to the 12. It'll be third down and 6.
2: Drew Minnick, really nice play. Good open field tackle. That's not as easy as it looks, but great job wrapping up and making a big play for their defense.
1: Long Bison opening drive that faces another third down. Less than 8 minutes to play, opening quarter. No score. NDSU with third down and 6 from the 11. Ball on the left has two receivers right. Shotgun snap to Hayes. Handoff Scott. Big hole off the left side. And in. Touchdown, North Dakota State. DJ Scott with a big hole. 11-yard run, but a penalty marker down. Cam McNeil is the official.
3: Seemed like the Bison snapped it pretty quick there. You wonder if someone wasn't set.
2: That would have been you'd have killed the play if someone would have moved. Oh, you're saying not set.
15: Hold
2: like going
15: on. Number 62, offense. 10 yards from the spot of the foul. Replay second down.
1: Instead, it's a holding call on Griffin Empey, and now it'll be third down and even longer.
2: Empey doesn't hold. How could that be?
1: Looking at the replay.
2: That's a hold.
1: From our former defensive lineman.
2: Yeah, that's pretty bad.
1: Cole Nelson.
3: Look clean to me. Look pretty good from here.
1: Nelson, their talented defensive end, was locked up with him. And now it'll be third down and 9 from the 14-yard line. Empty backfield. 3 right, 2 left. Hayes in the gun on third down. Gets the snap. Big blitzer off the edge. And he is collared down hard for a sack. Jacob Wangella came in uncovered, and he collared down Hayes right near the shoulders, and he drops back at the 21-yard line. Bison fans not happy for any penalty on the sack, and now NDSU will have to send down the field goal unit with 7:14 remaining in the first quarter. This is a 31-yarder for Drew Klein, who was 4 for 4. Last week, the snap and spot, the kick is up, and the kick is good. Drew Klein connects from 31. The Bison are on the board first. North Dakota State 3, Fordham nothing, 7:01 to play in the first quarter. This is the Pioneer Seeds Bison Sports Network from Learfield.
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1: 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The Bison go 16 plays, 58 yards, 7:43 off the clock on their opening drive to take a 3-0 lead. Drew Klein, a 39-yard field goal. And now the Bison kick off from left to right. It goes into the end zone deep for a touchback. Fordham will get the ball at its own 25-yard line. Noah, what'd you see there on that opening series for the Bison that just stalled out down to the red zone?
3: Yeah, you hate to see that. You know, DJ Scott's able to punch that ball in for a touchdown, and it gets called back for a penalty, and then looks like maybe a wrong protection check by Hayes there on that third down, and he just gets fooled by the Fordham defense. But it seemed like we were able to run the ball well, you know, especially when we got downhill and were able to impose our physicality a little bit.
1: Crowd comes to life. The Bison defense on the field. First down. Fordham at its own 25-yard line. Gunnar Smith, their quarterback, in the shotgun. He takes a snap. Bison blitz, and it is batted down right up the middle. Smith back to throw. Donovan Woolen came in untouched and swatted it away. It'll be incomplete at second down and 10.
2: Wow. Look, they were showing blitz. Quarterback didn't switch out of it. Maybe he couldn't because of the crowd noise. Plus, the play clock was at 3, so good job getting the mitts up.
1: Donovan Woolen was coming right down Broadway. And Smith pass returned to center. 6:57 to play in the first quarter. 3-0 Bison. Second and 10, Fordham 25. Smith claps for the ball. Handoff, Johan Lee Lewis, and he bounces off a tackle, stumbles forward out to the 29-yard line. Gavin Sell, Bison linebacker from Woodville, Wisconsin, at first contact. Gain of 4 on the play. It will be third down and 6 for Fordham.
3: Ray James came flying in there. You know, that's a really encouraging sign to see a guy in his first big action, really, with NDSU, who's not afraid to really stick his nose in there and make a big hit.
1: NDSU held Jacksonville State to 2 of 10 on third down last week. First third down of the game for Fordham. From their own 29, 6 yards to go, 3 receivers left. Solo man right, Smith in the gun. He motions his tight end Morris off the right wing. Claps for the ball, unpressured blitz, or unblocked blitzer, and he finds his man on a slant pattern across the 40-yard line. Andrew Bond with the catch, dropped at the 41. Gain of 12 on the play, and a big first down for the Fordham Rams from New York City.
2: Good job, Fordham. We showed blitz right up the middle. We were coming all the way on defense. That's the only play he really had, and they executed it just extremely well in a tough situation.
1: James had the tackle. McCaslin was that unblocked blitzer, but Smith threw a strike. This team led the Patriot League in passing last season. First down from the Fordham 41-yard line. Two receivers either side. Belli snaps to Smith. Handoff up the middle, and Johan Lee Lewis is taken down hard by Matthew Stenbrotten at the 41, the line of scrimmage. No gain on the play. Second down and 10 upcoming with 5:18 to play in the first quarter. Bison leading it 3-0. And the ASU run defense excellent last week. They held Jacksonville State to just 85 yards on the ground, less than 3 yards per carry.
2: How do we say that kid there? Blake Schultz? Is it Schultz?
1: Schultz.
2: Schultz. Not Schultz, but Schultz. He's into the game.
1: Playing at defensive end. What a debut he had last week. Second and 10 from the 41. Four-man rush. Smith checks underneath. It's caught by the tight end, John Morris. And he is tackled low by Sell, high by James, planted in the turf at about the 45-yard line. Maybe call it the 46. Gain of 5 on the play. It'll be third down and 5 with 4.5 to play in the opening quarter. Schultz comes out, as does Taylor Eady and Darius Gibbons. Will Style and Jalen Crumby check in at safety. Bison lead it 3-0 after a Drew Klein field goal. Fordham, 1-for-1 on third down. They face third down and 5 here from their own 46. Morris, the tight end, off the right wing. Motion from Bond, right to left. Smith takes the snap. Under pressure, and he is sacked! Have a seat! Gavin Sell comes in for his first career sack as a Bison. And it is a big one. Loss of 12, and NDSU forces on the punting unit.
2: Boy, the Bison are coming through, blitzing a lot, throwing all kinds of coverages. They are really putting our defensive backs in islands, but we're getting so much pressure. Even the double teams on our defensive linemen, they're moving. It takes a double team by them to hold their guys back. So this is unfair mismatch up front.
1: Dominic Sansone into punt for Fordham. Jackson Williams, the return man for the Bison. He boots it away with the right foot, knuckleball punt, and it flies out of bounds on the near side. It'll depend on the spot. This will be good field position for the Bison when they have the ball after the timeout. The official brings it up, and he is going to put NDSU at their own 40-yard line. 3:21 remaining in the first quarter. And a break of the action with our score. The Bison 3, Fordham nothing. This is the Pioneer Seeds Bison Sports Network from Learfield.
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1: You're listening to NDSU Football on 1250 KBRF. Welcome back to the Fargo Dome. 3-0 Bison with 3:21 to play in the first quarter on the Coach's Choice scoreboard. Sam Niederman, Phil Hansen, Noah Gindorf here with you. NDSU defense makes a nice stop thanks to a northern bag-and-box sack delivered by Gavin Sell. Big one on third down that forced on the punting unit for Fordham. Northern bag-and-box, the proof is in the package. Fordham had Dominic Sanzone come on for punt. It was a short punt, and the officials marked the Bison at their own 35. That's where they'll begin this drive. NDSU working from left to right as you listen. They drove 16 plays on their opening series, but it stalled out. A holding penalty took a touchdown off the board. NDSU took a sack on third down after that, and then had to settle for a 39-yard Drew Klein field goal. Bison go left to right as you listen with Nathan Hayes in the shotgun. On first down, run play, Miles Mitchell. Big hole off the left side, 45-yard line. Chops the feet, shimmies inside, across the 50, into Fordham territory. Dropped at the 48-yard line. Miles Mitchell, a little shake and bake, gain of 17, and a first down for North Dakota State.
2: Once again, domination up front, and just clean pathways for those running backs to run. They're running downfield, stride now. They don't have to cut until they get to the second level. Just great job.
1: NDSU in plus territory after the big gash. Nyoti Puni checks in at running back from the 48 of Fordham. First down and 10. Hayes out of the eye. Play action fake. Stands in. Now under pressure. Shuffles up. Guns it long. Left side and caught. Jordan McCants has it down on the Fordham 15-yard line. How did he do that? Nathan Hayes with a rocket dancing around pressure. Gain of 34. First down Bison.
2: And the receiver of that didn't. McCants catch that big catch last week, too. Is this his new go-to guy?
1: Wow. A.J. Ravella was the blitzer who got around the protection from Pooney, and then Hayes evaded him and delivered a strike. Now first and 10 from the Fordham 13-yard line. Hayes takes the snap, handoff Mitchell, cuts back right side, and he is tackled down low by Drew Minnick and company inside the Fordham 10 to the 8, gain of 5.
2: Once again, Nathan Hayes, I complimented him last week on that being able to step around and keep your eyes downfield. He had his eyes downfield the whole time. He could feel the guy at his feet and behind him, but he had his eyes downfield. That's not a quality that just naturally happens. I mean, you got to develop that, and that takes time.
1: Hanging in the pocket, taking the hits, and delivering a hit. After the run by Mitchell, ball at the 7 of Fordham. Second down and 4. Hayes under center, multiple tight ends. Takes a snap, handoff Mitchell, stretching left side, and he is tackled hard out of bounds. Behind the line of scrimmage by Lorenzo Riddick and Jalen Dawson. Loss of 1 or 2 on the play. It'll be third down and medium coming up.
2: You know, you go back to that McCants play. I would have been happy that he didn't give up the sack yardage and didn't take the sack. It's an incomplete pass. We'll live to fight another day. To complete that is just sensational. It really is.
1: Less than a minute to play in the first quarter. Bison up 3-0 and looking to add to their lead. Third down and 6 from the Fordham 9-yard line. Hayes out of the gun, handoff Scott, plunging forward off the left side and inside the 5-yard line. Looks like he has enough for the first down, down to the 4.
3: It's been a little surprising so far this year to see, you know, NDSU in 3rd and 6 or, you know, 3rd and medium, how comfortable they are running the ball. I mean, they're in 22 personnel there.
1: Well,
3: just running straight downhill.
1: That was actually short of the line to gain. It's 4th and 1. From the 4, snap to Hayes, handoff Scott, trying to run low, it is close. Fordham thinks they stopped the Bison again, and the officials look at the spot, they'll put him at the 4, first down and goal. And that's the end of the first quarter. Spotted at the 4.

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4: Welcome back to the Fargo Dome. I'm Brad Jones. Time now to take a look at scores from around the country presented by the North Dakota Petroleum Foundation. Taking a look around the group of six, Boise State up 7-0 at number 2 Oregon in the first quarter. Maddox Mattson, 44 yards passing and a touchdown early on. Bowling Green out of the MAC loses to the FCS's Tarleton State Texans 20-13 at home. Other G6 action, James Madison coming off a playoff berth, 20-13 victory over Liberty, and Air Force 34-0 win against Duquesne. Now we'll head back to Sam, Phil, and Noah.
5: Thanks very much, Brad. About to start the second quarter here in Fargo, and the Bison lead Fordham 3-0. NDSU now working towards the south end zone, right to left as you listen. But first down and goal from the 4. I formation, toss to left, DJ Scott. Oh, he's going to go all the way in. Untouched. Touchdown Bison. DJ Scott. He had all kinds of real estate running behind the left side of that Bison offensive line. The Rams paved the way. And Scott cashes in. 4-yard touchdown run. And North Dakota State leads it 9-0 early in this second quarter. 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Drew Klein connects on the extra point, and it's 10-0 North Dakota State after one play here in this second quarter. Timeout on the field, 14:56 to play in the half. The Bison 10, Fordham nothing. 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
1: Welcome back to the Fargo Dome. 10-0 Bison over Fordham on the Coach's Choice scoreboard. 14:56 remaining in the first half. Sam Niederman, Phil Hansen, Noah Gindorf with you. Let's pause 10 seconds for station identification. 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Nicolay Law, proud partner of NDSU Athletics and proud to be winning for North Dakota. 7 plays, 65 yards, 3:25 off the clock. DJ Scott, 3-yard touchdown run. He powered it in behind the Bison offensive line that gave him all kinds of room. He was untouched going into the end zone. And now the Bison lead it by 10. 10-zip our score, just underway second quarter. Drew Klein will kick away right to left as you listen. The Bison in green, trimmed in gold. Fordham in white, trimmed in maroon. The deep man, Johan Lee Lewis, along with Doden Tracy. Klein boots it away. End over end kick, and Lee Lewis lets it go into the end zone left of the end, and NDSU for a touchback. 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Bryant, whatever it takes. Back out on the field. They did a good job of forcing three and out on Fordham. Or forcing the third down stop, I should say, on Fordham their last time out. Fordham with a first down from their own 25-yard line. Jabel James, the tailback behind Gunnar Smith in the pistol. Two receivers right, one man left. On first down, handoff James, banging off the left side and plunging out across the 30-yard line. Mark him right at the 30. Elijah Wayne in on the stop. Gain of 5 for Jamel James, who fumbled for them in their opener last week against Colgate. Back in action. And now it's second down at 5.
2: You know, you talk about Elijah Wayne. I mean, that's a young guy. Got some sparingly reps last year. But he's a guy that's really got to develop and really show for the future of the Bison to be successful, especially through this year.
1: Second down and 5. Fordham own 30-yard line. Two on the right. Three on the right, I beg your pardon. One on the left. Handoff James up the middle. He's got a crease and a first down. Rolling across the 35. Out to the 38-yard line. Gain of 8. The Rams getting some work on the ground game. And they get a fresh set of downs. First down Fordham with 14 and change to play in the half.
2: Yeah, just a little hole up front. Looks like a linebacker overran the play, but...
1: Polasek on the sideline watching in an athletic stance as his defense defends first down and 10 for a bone 38-yard line. Two receivers into the boundary left, two on the wide side right with the tight end in motion. Play fake Smith, fires the right side. He's got his tight end. It is Chris Tuck the second on a wheel route down inside the Bison 40-yard line. Mark him at the 39. Gain of 23 on the play and a first down for Fordham.
2: Well, you really got to credit the Fordham staff here. I mean, they're finding some chinks in the armor of this Bison defense, and they're exploiting them.
1: They're in the plus territory. First time this afternoon. 3:13 remaining in the half. Bison lead 10-0. First and 10 from the NDSU 39. Three on the left, one man right. Smith holds the hands up in the shotgun. Gets the high snap. Blitz is on, fires over the middle, caught by Bond, and he is crunched by Sell and Edie at the 35 of NDSU. Gain of 4 on the play. It'll be second down and 6.
2: You know, the Bison game plan early on, as I see it, is, hey, we can blitz these guys. We can get to them before they can get the ball off. First play of the game, they batted the ball down. But now, as they're getting in, the Rams are getting into a rhythm, they're completing some of these passes, and that blitz isn't bothering them as much.
1: Ricky Gonzalez wide left, Andrew Bond slot left. Chris Tuck the tight end, wing left. Noted Tracy into the boundary right. James the running back. Second and 5
2: start
1: from the 34, and a penalty marker right as the snap went.
2: Left tackle.
1: Far side official motioning that will be a false start on Fordham.
3: False start. Number 50, offense. 5-yard penalty. 9 second down.
1: That is on Wyatt Skerritt, their left tackle.
2: He wasn't.
1: Will push them back to second down and 10.
2: He wasn't listed as their starter on the depth chart, but he was in their pregame and everything. For,
1: yeah, good point. Cooper LaFond listed as the starter at left tackle, although he did not travel, according to the Fordham Sports Information Director Joe DeBari.
2: Well, you can't play if you don't travel.
1: He's back in the Bronx, we would presume. Second down and 10 from the 39 of NDSU. Four-man rush. Smith stands in under pressure, feels it, and scrambles out the pipe up to about the 35-yard line of NDSU. Got back that penalty yardage from the false start. Gain of 4 or so. It'll be third down and a medium 6 yards with 11:43 to go in the half.
2: Well, if you look at these first quarter stats, this is a Fordham win. The Bison had the ball for 11 and a half minutes and only got 3 points out of it. We had 21 plays to their 6 plays. To only get 3 points out of that, I mean, if I was Fordham, I'd consider that a win. Now, we scored the first play of the second half, so that changed things just a little, but it's a good drive for Fordham.
1: Big third down. Fordham 1 for 2 on third down so far from the 35. Smith back to throw under pressure. Lost the ball. Ball on the ground, and the Bison have it. Smith lost it. Logan Larson with the recovery, and NDSU takes over. 9-yard loss on the play. The ball came bubbling out of Smith's hands, and the Bison captain, Logan Larson, with the recovery.
2: We need a new category. That is not a forced fumble. No one touched the quarterback. That is a scared quarterback who fumbled. So we need a new category. They're going to have to come up with that.
1: Butterfingers, maybe.
4: And that was Victor Isley actually getting in there. He missed last week, but great to see him in there making an impact. You know, even if he didn't directly cause that fumble, he was, you know, hitting the quarterback, taking him to the ground.
1: Yes, NDSU's defensive end from Grand Island, Nebraska. He had the pressure, as Phil said.
2: He dropped,
1: just dropped the ball. Logan Larson, the captain, with
2: a
1: recovery. Bison takeover, own 43. First down and 10. Handoff Mitchell dances around one man, bangs into another. And he has dropped across the 45 to the 47. Gain of 4 on the play. Jacob Wangelwa, who had the big sack on Hayes back in the first quarter, made the stop. It'll be second down and 6. So now that's 20 takeaways by the Bison in the last 6 games at a quarter plus now. You're talking about 3 takeaways per game, basically. You'll take that one to stop the Fordham drive right in its tracks. Logan Larson with a recovery. 10:34 remaining in the half. Shotgun snap to Hayes. Checks the left flat, caught by Scott. And he's tackled out of bounds by Jalen Dawson into Fordham territory at the 48-yard line. Gain of 5 on the play. It will be third down and 1 for the Bison.
2: This is an example of why I always say turnovers, takeaways are the biggest part of the game. Fordham was having a good drive there. They pulled out some new plays, tried some new things. They got moving down the field. And then you screw up. You give the other team all the momentum in the world. And you lost some of your play selection, and here you are on defense.
1: Safety throwing down in the box on third down and 1 from the 47. Shotgun snap to Hayes, fires it right. Caught by Williams, turns inside of the 40. Jackson Williams down inside the Fordham 35-yard line. Give him the 34. Nice catch and run by Jackson Williams. Gain of 13 on the play, and a first down for NDSU. Here they go, hurry up now. The snap to Hayes, sets and fires, caught by Williams, out of bounds on the out route to the 28. Penalty markers down.
2: 12
1: Fordham
2: guys.
1: Wasn't able to get their last man off the field.
2: Well, I think they substituted. I don't think NDSU substituted. I think Fordham was just trying to change out guys. The guy was off sides too, so was he going to pick this up?
4: He was definitely still on the field at the time.
1: Jim Polasek talking with one of the assistants.
3: Defense. 5 yards penalty from the previous spot. We play first down.
2: So it'd be first and 5, right? Was it? Whoa. You said illegal substitution on the defense. Yeah, there you go. First and 5.
1: Yep. They'll put the ball at the Fordham 29-yard line.
2: Usually NDSU changes people out every play, but they must not have him. But Fordham tried to. They couldn't get the guy off the field.
1: Ball on the 29 of Fordham. First down and five after the substitution penalty. Snap to Hayes. Jet sweep give. Chris Keel sweeping left side, and he is tackled down from behind by Andrew Osmond. Rode him down at the 32. Loss of three on the play. And now it will be second down at eight. And now whistles on the field.
3: Timeout for injured defensive player.
1: And timeout for an injured Fordham player on defense. Bison will get ready in the huddle. 9:14 remaining in the half. 10-0 North Dakota State. Just got the ball on the fumble recovery by Logan Larson and now driving.
2: Where's the injured player? Did he go off? I saw a kid run off.
4: He's on the NDSU sideline right down here by me, actually.
1: Oh, it's Drew Minnick, the nickelback.
2: Oh, okay.
1: Junior from Cincinnati, Ohio. And he has his helmet off as he is walking his way up the left side of the south end zone, and he'll make his way back towards the Fordham bench. Well, hopefully he'll be okay. One of their top tacklers a year ago with 72, 7.5 for loss. Pretty active player in the second level of their defense. Clock is running again as we get set for second down and eight. 9:05 to play in the half. Bison leading at 10-0. Ball rests on the 32-yard line of Fordham. Left hash. Hayes under center. Scott the tailback. Williams the receiver left. Collins the flanker right in short motion. Snap to Hayes. Skips back on play action. Now he sets. He's under pressure and he is sacked. Sacked by Andrew Osmond, who takes him down at the 39, a loss of seven on the play, and the Bison going in the wrong direction. It'll be third down and 15.
2: That's really a bad sack by Nathan Hayes. He could have sidestepped that. He should have felt that coming. I mean, I've seen him with better vision than that. He should feel that.
4: And that was a guy, you know, two different NDSU players had hands on him. I believe it was Okeson had him first, and then Scott chipped him as well. And
2: he was going out into the flat.
4: Yeah,
2: he would have probably been
4: for you.
1: Third down and 15, but movement on the line of scrimmage. Who's it on?
2: Defense.
1: Everybody's pointing like the Spider-Man meme.
2: It's on the defense. He was in the neutral zone before the offensive guy moved.
3: All sides, defense, number 98. In the neutral zone, three interactions for offense. 5 yard penalty.
1: There you go. It's on Colby Spencer, their captain defensive tackle. Reaching across a little too long like Doc Ock on that one. It'll be third down and 10.
2: Doc Ock? What's Doc Ock?
1: Spider-Man villain.
2: Oh,
1: long arms, eight arms.
2: Well said.
1: 8:04 to play in the half. 10-0 Bison. Let's see if we can pick this one up here, fellas. Third down, 10 to go. Kessel tight end left. Keel the flanker left. Williams and Collins wide right. Scott the running back, snap to Hayes from the 34, fires right, caught by Collins, need to make a play, up the sideline, right near the line to gain, pushed out of bounds at the 25, he needed the 24, it will be fourth down and one. We'll see what the Bison decide to do after a gain of nine.
2: Go for it, yep.
4: And Fordham's actually been pretty solid in these short, you know, yardage situations here, but when you have NDSU's offensive line up front, you just have to trust in them to be able to pick up a yard.
1: Let's run it and pick it up, you would think. Let's see what the Bison do on the play call. Dan Larson, second-year OC. 7:25 winding down to the half. Fourth down and one from the 25. Snap to Hayes. He's back to throw. Blitz picked up. Fires the right side. Caught on the right sideline. Chris Keel, he's got it. Backpedaling inside the 11. Out of bounds there after a gain of 14. The Bison put their ball in the hands of their quarterback. And he finds the youngster from Mount Horeb, Wisconsin, for a big fourth down conversion.
2: You know, you always think a quarterback snap, sack, something right up the middle. Great thing to get on film. And also just to complete the fourth down conversion with a play like that. Just well done, well executed. Good job. And they had a blitz.
1: First down, Bison from the 11. I formation, toss to Mitchell on the outside. Stiff arms a man. And then he is ridden down by Johnny Schmidt, the SIU transfer, former Southern Illinois Saluki. Far sideline, 9 yard line, gate of two on the play, and it will be second down and 10.
4: And it really does seem like, you know, NDSU's two top wide receivers are going to be Jackson Williams and Makai Collins, but I think that third wide receiver spot is still definitely one up for grabs. You know, Chris Keel, Jordan McCants, we've seen make some plays, but I think they're going to continue to work different guys in that third wide receiver spot.
1: Keel is wide left. He got a scholarship this past spring. Williams slot left, Collins wide right. Second down from the 9-yard line. Hayes claps for the ball, fires to the right side of the end zone. Incomplete. Makai Collins had it for a moment, but it was Alonzo Riddick who darted free, and it's incomplete. Now third down for the Bison. They threw the one-on-one fade to Makai Collins at 6'4". Riddick was able to jar it free. And now it'll be third down from the 9-yard line. 8 yards to go. Bison can get a first down at the one without scoring. 6:50 remaining in the half. 10-0 NDSU. Williams, the flanker left. Mitchell, the tailback. Tight end either side. Collins into the boundary right. Play clock at 3. On third down at 8, Hayes from under center. Hands it off to Mitchell running on the right side. And Mitchell is shy of the line to gain. Stacked up at about the 6-yard line. Gain of 3 on the play. It'll be fourth down, and NDSU is going to keep the offense on the field.
2: Fourth and 3. I would kick this. I would do something different on this.
1: And the Bison produce more fourth down magic. They are 3-for-3 in this game on fourth down. 4-for-4 on the season going back to last weekend. Fourth down from the 5. Need the 1. 4 yards to go. Hayes under center in the eye. Scott the tailback. Ball on the right hash. Takes the snap. Play fake. Booting to his right. Looking. Firing. End zone incomplete. He was trying to find Reese Kessel in traffic on the back right pylon. Incomplete. Bison stopped on downs. They don't get any points. And Fordham will take over with 6:04 to play in the half. Timeout on the field. 10-0 Bison. Fordham ball when we return. This is the Pioneer Seeds Bison Sports Network from Learfield.
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1: 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Welcome back to Gate City Bank Field inside the Fargo Dome, along with the Hall of Famer Phil Hansen, former Bison captain Noah Gindorf. I'm Sam Niederman, the rest of our terrific crew. The Bison lead Fordham 10-0 on the coach's choice scoreboard, 6:04 to go in the half, but NDSU just got stopped on a 4th and 5 from inside the 10. Now Fordham will take over at its own 5-yard line. The Bison failed to get points there on another lengthy possession. Fordham will go from left to right as you listen. Still in this ball game, down 10 zip. From the 5-yard line, first down and 10. Gunnar Smith in the shotgun, claps for the ball and gives it to Johan Lee Lewis, testing the right side, and he has stacked up Matthew Stenbrotten. And the rest of Code Green rallied to him. Forward progress out to the 8-yard line. Gain of 3 on the play, and it will be second down at 7 with 5:48 winding down to the half.
4: and a few other, you know, NDSU players working in. I see Peter Howe go in at linebacker, and Keith Williams also in at Mike linebacker. Little surprising to see NDSU working in, you know, having Donovan Woolen off the field this early in the game.
1: Right. Alex Elliott also in at linebacker. Obal Nyankuru in at defensive tackle. Kendrick Carter in at defensive back along with Najee Nelson. Play clock at 4, second down at 8 from the 8. Gunnar Smith hands it off. Lee Lewis up the middle, and he rallies forward across the 10-yard line. Down at the 11, Kelt McCaslin made the stop, but his helmet came off, so he has to come to the sideline. Gain of 3 on the play. And now it will be third down and 5 with 5:09 to play in the half. Fordham is 1 for 3 on third down so far this afternoon. To life. Under 5 to play in the half. Bison protecting a 10-0 lead. Third and 5 from the 11. Judah Aforiansa in motion right to left. Smith fakes the shoulders to him. Checks the middle. Cut by the tight end. John Morris has it for a first down. Out to the 24-yard line. Gain of 13 on the play. Second third down conversion for the Fordham Rams. Gunnar Smith to John Morris, the tight end.
2: Fordham front picked up the blitz and gave the quarterback some time to throw. And he found a receiver. Well done by Fordham.
1: Bison leading 10 to nothing. 4:16 to play in the first half. Fordham left to right as you listen from their own 24. Three on the left. One man right, K.J. Reed. Pistol formation. Four-man front for the Bison. Held high, snap to Smith. Handoff, Johan Lee Lewis, sweeping right side, crunching with Haugo, and then tossed down by Victor Isley, setting the edge. Nice play by the Bison defense to drop him back at the 22-yard line. Loss of 2 on the play. It'll be second down and 12.
2: Good job, Haugo, running through there. Got the first hit, kind of slipped off him, came back and tackled him again.
1: 3:38 winding down here in the second quarter. The Bison stopped on downs on fourth down from inside the 5. Fordham now facing second down and 13 officially from its own 22-yard line. Smith in the shotgun. James, the running back, to his right. Reed, the receiver, into the boundary right. Three receivers left. Snap to Smith. Rush picked up. He fires left side. Incomplete. Looking for Ricky Gonzalez the second. Throw was a little too tall for the veteran receiver from San Antonio, Texas. It'll be third and 12. The clock stopped at 3:12 to play in the half.
4: Pressure picked up well there by Fordham, and NDSU's defensive secondary was able to, you know, throw the quarterback off his first read a little bit and able to flush him out of the pocket. So nice job disguising their coverage there.
1: Barred Oak crowd coming back to life. Fordham 2 for 4 on third downs this afternoon. Third down and 13 from their own 22. Three receivers left. Reed, the man in press coverage, right. James at tailback. Smith gets the snap. Four-man rush. Swings it right side. James flips inside, and he is cut down at the 25-yard line. Good play. And it was Kendrick Carter from Dallas, Texas, who was able to upend him. Only a gain of 3. Fourth and 10. The Bison forced them to punt.
2: Good job, front four, bringing a good rush, collapsing the pocket, no place to go. The quarterback, I can guarantee, was nervous on that play.
1: So NDSU forces on Dominic Sanzone and the punting unit for Fordham. Jackson Williams, the return man for the Bison, standing at his own 35-yard line. And whistles right before the snap, and a timeout taken by Joe Conlin and Fordham.
3: Timeout because Fordham, their first time to have.
2: That's because they only had 10 players on the
3: timeout.
2: Field.
1: We'll take the timeout as well. 2:33 remaining in the half. 10-0 North Dakota State. This is the Pioneer Seeds Bison Sports Network from Learfield.
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1: 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Sam Villanoa with you, 2:33 remaining in the first half, 10-0 Bison. And NDSU has the punt return unit on. Dominic Sanzone will punt from inside his own 15. Jackson Williams will return on the 35. Sanzone's punt, high spiraling kick, and Williams has a chance with the Mountain West logo at the 25-yard line, veering out to his right. 35, 40, he's got a seam to the 50, and then he is tackled down at the Fordham 45-yard line. A.J. Ravello with a stop. Also, a penalty marker is down on the far side of the field, and it looks like this might come back on the Bison.
2: Wow, that goes from the spot. If the holding spot was that far back, that's going to be, taken back to the 30-yard, that's going to be a 25-yard penalty. If that is truly the spot of the hold, you'll go from the infraction point.
4: It looked like maybe Jalen Crumby just buried one of their guys into our sideline, so I don't know if they're going to call something.
2: But the flag is on the other side of the field. That guy went to call something on our sideline.
4: Yeah, I'm not sure. I also thought maybe Peter Haugo block in the back, but not... not positive. We'll see what they call here.
1: The officials are conferencing about it. Mountain West crew.
2: Is there more than one flag, or is there just one on the opponent's sideline at about the 40-yard line? Is that that's the only one I see?
1: That's the only one that I see, too.
2: Shouldn't be that hard.
1: Came in the middle of the return. Cam McNeil is our referee. Looks like they're talking with Joe Conlon, the head coach of Fordham, about what they want to do after this penalty. Well, first, we got to figure out what it is.
2: I thought the official over there was saying, I thought he was saying holding.
3: There are two fouls on the play, both on the receiving team. There's holding, number 30 on the defense. That penalty's declined. A personal foul, blocking out of bounds, number 6 on the receiving team. That penalty is 15 yards from the spot of the 35. First down, North Dakota State.
1: So what would have been an excellent return by Williams goes all the way back to the NDSU 20. First one on Elliott there, and then the other one.
2: So the aggressiveness. So you're blocking a guy out of bounds. I mean, you would have been on the 50. You're on the 20. This is why penalties hurt so bad. I mean, it's not that it can't be overcome. It's that make your life as easy as you can. Don't make it hard on yourself. Don't get in your own way. The Bison just did there.
1: 2:19 to play in the half. 10-0 Bison. First down from the 20-yard line. Handoff up the middle. And Nyoti Puni is able to get positive yardage out to the 24. Gain of 4 on the play. It'll be second down and 6. Let's see if NDSU can execute the 2-minute drill once again as we hit the two-minute timeout. 2 minutes to play in the half in Fargo. Breaking the action with our score. The Bison 10, Fordham nothing. This is the Pioneer Seeds Bison Sports Network from Learfield.
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1: Two-minute timeout here in Fargo. The Bison with the ball on a 10-0 lead over Fordham on the Coach's Choice scoreboard. Good to have you with us. Sam Niederman, Phil Hansen, Noah Gindorf, the rest of our terrific crew. Our broadcast brought to you in part by Senex. Whether you're driving the field or driving the game, Senex helps you go the distance. Senex here for what's ahead. All right, two-minute drill opportunity time, Phil Hansen. Bison did this beautifully against Jacksonville State last weekend. That changed the game. It was 10-7 NDSU. The Bison made 17-7 at half. This first half offensively for NDSU, a little stop and go. Got stopped on fourth down inside the five last possession. Maybe you pick up the tempo here and get some momentum going into the break.
2: I would love a repeat performance from last week. I think that would be absolutely great. They're going to have the opportunity here. These only set them up for down the road in the future, and the more they can be successful at these, the more it'll build their confidence.
1: DJ Scott is the running back for NDSU off the right hip of Nathan Hayes. The Bison come out with second down and six, three timeouts to work with, and 2 minutes to go in the half. Ball at their own 24-yard line. Motion from Williams to the right, snap to Hayes. Coxon fires out route, snatched by Williams. Coverage by Minnick. The far boundary at the 30-yard line. Give him about 6.5 yards on the gain. And enough for a first down. NDSU moves the sticks. And AgTegra first down to get this two-minute drill started.
2: The Bison have all three of their timeouts left. So that's a good situation. Out of bounds on the catch. And a first down. Set up nicely.
1: 10-0 NDSU working right to left as you listen. First down from the Bison 30-yard line. Williams in motion. Right to left. Reese Kessel in the slot. With Keel on the wide side left. Snap to Hayes, throws the screen right, caught by DJ Scott across the 35-yard line. He's got a first down across the 40, out to the 41. Gain of 11, DJ Scott on the screen pass, and a first down for the Bison. They'll take timeout as well.
3: The first timeout of the half.
1: Timeout taken by the Bison. They have two more to go with 1:47 to play in the half. 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So the Bison have the ball at their own 41-yard line. Plenty of time with 1:47 to go and two timeouts. Fordham will get the ball to start the second half. Nathan Hayes and the offense back out on the field. And here they go from the 41, first down and 10. Mitchell, the running back. Collins, wide right. Keel and Williams Wide left with Kessel, the tight end. Snap to Hayes. Back to throw. Steps up. Fires left side. Caught by Chris Keel. Dancing inside and then tackled out of bounds by Andrew Osmond at the 40-yard line. Far throw by Hayes. 19 yards to Keel. His second catch of the afternoon. And a first down at NDSU.
2: Why don't I know much about Chris Keel?
1: Former walk-on. Got a scholarship this spring.
2: Coaches I haven't heard like his name a lot last year.
1: Yeah.
2: Just didn't rise to the top, but he sure is here. That's a big play.
1: He was putting in work behind the scenes on the scout team, and now he's getting a chance. Hand off Mitchell on first down. Miles Mitchell is stacked up with penalty markers thrown in at the last moment as well. Lorenzo Riddick and company, along with Tyler Davis in there on the hit. Gain of 5 on the play, but we have to check the penalty marker.
3: Holding, number 90, defense. 10-yard penalty added to their run.
1: Defensive holding on Tiu Afalaba.
2: You know, I want the NDSU to win, but I'm offended by that. How can a defensive interior lineman be? I'd like to see it.
4: Interior defensive lineman can do no wrong, you're saying, Phil?
2: That's what I'm saying.
1: First down, buys it at the 26 of Fordham. Minute 20 to go. Winding down here in this first half. Snap to Hayes. Four-man rush. Fires right side. Caught by Logan Conklin. Slips a tackle from Minnick up the sideline and down inside the Fordham 20-yard line. Give him the 17. Gain of 9 on the play. It'll be second and 1 with a minute 11 to play before the break. DSU knocking on the door. The two-minute being orchestrated by Nathan Hayes and this Bison offense. Well within field goal range for Drew Klein, but looking for 6. 10-0 Bison, 1:11 to play in the half. Second down, 1. Ball at the 17 of Fordham. Hayes in the gun. Mitchell to his left. Gets the snap. Straight trap to throw. Fires the right side. Caught by Collins. Out of bounds inside the 10. An Ag Tegra first down for the Bison at the 9. Gain of 8. It'll be first down and goal to go for NDSU with a minute 06 to play in the half.
4: And this is where we've seen, you know, two separate NDSU drives fizzle out. One resulted in a field goal and one on the turnover on down. So NDSU really needs to punch this one into the end zone here to end this first half on a high note.
1: 1:06 to play in the half. 10-0 Bison. Ball at the 9. First down and goal. Hayes gets the snap. Handoff Mitchell. Runs the middle. And he is dropped at about the 8-yard line. Only a gain of 1. And now whistles for a timeout taken by Tim Paul, second NDSU.
3: North Dakota State, their second timeout of half, 30 seconds.
1: So one more timeout remaining for the Bison. 1 minute remaining exactly here in the second quarter. And it will be second down and goal from the 8-yard line. Fans, coming up next, it's the PetroServe USA halftime report. 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
2: Just listen to the halftime show. You know, we're worrying about what Southern Illinois, Missouri State, and Indiana State were doing. Now, hey, this is a lot better. Worried about UTEP and Wyoming. And this is big time. I mean, this is really exciting. I mean, I am really looking forward to that. I want to hear what's going on.
1: There's some big time games here today, yeah. New territory for the Bison in the FBS of the Mountain West. After the timeout, second down and goal from the 8-yard line. Ball on the right hash. Two receivers left, one man right. Snap to Hayes. Four-man rush. Floats it to the end zone, and it's caught. Touchdown, NDSU! The first career touchdown for Chris Keel. Mount Horeb, Wisconsin, stand up. The former walk-on with an 8-yard touchdown catch. And the Bison work the two-minute drill once again. They lead it 16-0 with 55 seconds to play in the half.
2: Boy, did he snag that one out of the air. Wow, that was pretty.
1: Drew Klein on for the extra point, and he knocks it through. That touchdown brought to you by Les Schwab Tire Centers, your tire, brake, and alignment experts since 1952. How about Chris Keel?
4: Yeah, we talked about it. You know, it really seems like Mekhi Collins and Jackson Williams are going to be the one and two, but that number three receiver spot is up for grabs, and Chris Keel today is really making himself known. A few nice catches now down the field, making guys miss, and then that one. I mean, that's just a show-stopping play. You know, you got mossed, as they say, right off the guy's head. Really, really impressive body control and able to bring that one down.
2: So is this Nathan Hayes making these guys look spectacular, or are they making spectacular catches on their own, or is it all the above? I mean, you didn't even mention McCants. I mean, these guys are all, yeah. I mean, you don't know what's going to happen next. That's going to be a superlative. I mean, it's great. I mean, Chris, I don't even remember him last year. I don't remember him making a catch. The name wasn't even familiar to me. And now he's all over the place. Now he's just scoring a touchdown.
1: Three catches, 41 yards, and a touchdown for Chris Keel. And the kickoff from right to left is returnable here for Johan Lee Lewis up the hash mark to the 20-yard line and hit in between the hash marks right there at the 20 by the Bison coverage unit. 9-play, 80-yard drive, 1:24 off the clock. Your Nicolay Law drive summary. Nicolay Law, proud partner of NDSU Athletics and proud to be winning for North Dakota. Yeah, Keel from Mount Horeb, Wisconsin, which is outside of Madison, representing the Mount Horeb Barneveld Vikings football program. Last year, emerged on the scout team, made it up to the ones field as a true freshman, but didn't get much game action, as you alluded to, Phil, and now his first career touchdown.
2: Well done. We're going to need you. We like guys that rise to the occasion.
1: 47 seconds to play in the half. 17-0 Bison. Fordham from their own 21-yard line. First and 10. Play action. Smith climbs the pocket under pressure, and he is sacked. He gets hit in the backfield and dropped down for the Bison sack. Kelton McCaslin off to a strong start this season. His second sack of the year. And that puts him all the way back at the 11. Loss of 10.
2: Assist to Logan Larson. Sprung the quarterback that way.
4: And that's pretty much killed any chance they had at a two-minute drill. They're just going to let this one spin out and head to the second half.
1: 9 seconds. Fordham with two timeouts. They will opt to not use them. Maybe snap it one more time with 3 seconds, 2 seconds, one. They snap it. Smith hands it off. Johan Lee Lewis up the middle, tackled by Woolen and Sell across the 15 to the 17. 6-yard game, and that's all she wrote for the first half here in this matchup in Fargo. Bison go into the halftime locker room, leading it 17-0 on the coach's choice scoreboard. Bison defense maintaining the shutout. And a nice drive by Nathan Hayes to find Chris Keel for the 8-yard touchdown. And NDSU with the lead by 3 possessions at the break. Sickie's Garage is home to the Thundering Herd on the road from Fargo to Las Vegas Strip, with stops in between. Sickie's Garage, supercharged burgers, brews, and more. We'll have Coach Polisek here in a moment down on the field. And the Bison leading it 17-0. Good offensive drive there to extend the lead, and they will be back on defense to start the second half. Fordham gets the ball to begin the second half. All right, let's go downstairs to Noah, who is standing by with Coach B.
4: Thanks, Sam. Coach, you know, first three drives to Bison offense, long drives, but only got 10 points out of those. How do you go about capitalizing on those opportunities in the second half?
17: Well, we got to make a play. When the ball goes up, you got to catch it. You got to finish the play. What a wonderful throw there, right? We were going to be aggressive by nature, you know, in our play calls as far as trying to get it to fourth and shorts and then try to punch it in. Obviously, the holding penalty hurts us down there on the rushing touchdown, but we need to finish with 6 points moving forward. We got to improve in the goal zone.
4: And the Bison defense continues to come up big, a few sacks and a turnover in that first half. What's been working for them?
17: Yeah, just some big plays, right? Even the opening play, right? Donnie gets his hands on it. The quarterback, actually, for them has replaced the blitz twice. And so they're challenging us. They're doing some nice things right now, and so we just got to continue. I don't want to live on the big play. A little bit more consistency stopping the run on first down.
4: Thanks, Coach.
17: Thank you.
4: Back to you, Sam.
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1: 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Our score at the half is NDSU 17, Fordham nothing. Let's take a listen back to our first half highlights. Fordham won the toss and deferred, setting a methodical NDSU drive, starting at their own 23-yard line. That drive involved four completions by Nathan Hayes to three different receivers, along with four carries for 24 yards for DJ Scott. Scott made his way across the goal line, but the touchdown was called back on a holding penalty. A sack preceded a 39-yard field goal by Drew Klein to put the Bison up 3-0 after holding the ball on the opening drive for nearly 8 minutes. A touchback set Fordham up on the 25-yard line, and after a first down, the Rams moved it near midfield before Gavin Sell ended the drive.
26: To left, Smith takes the snap, under pressure, and he is sacked! Have a seat! Gavin Sell comes in for his first career sack as a Bison! And it is a big one, loss of 12, and NDSU forces on the punting unit.
1: The Bison got the ball back at their own 35, and Miles Mitchell gained 17 on the opening play to get NDSU across midfield. Hayes escaped some pressure on the next play and fired one down the left sideline, hitting Jordan McCants for 35 yards. After a fourth down conversion and the end of the first quarter, the Bison found the end zone on the opening play of the second quarter.
26: First down and goal from the four. I formation, toss to left, DJ Scott. Oh, he's going to go all the way in. Untouched. Touchdown Bison. DJ Scott. He had all kinds of real estate running behind the left side of that Bison offensive line. The Rams paved the way, and Scott cashes in. 4-yard touchdown run, and North Dakota State leads it 9-0 early in this second quarter.
0: The Drew Klein extra point made it 10-0 NDSU. Another touchback spotted the ball at the 25 for Fordham. A miscommunication in the NDSU secondary on second down led to a 23-yard completion from Gunner Smith to Chris Tuck II in Bison territory. On third down, Gunner Smith dropped back to pass, but forgot to hold on to something important.
26: Big third down. Fordham 1-for-2 on third down so far from the 35. Smith back to throw, under pressure, lost the ball, ball on the ground, and the Bison have it. Smith lost it. Logan Larson with the recovery, and NDSU takes over. 9-yard loss on the play. The ball came bubbling out of Smith's hands, and the Bison captain, Logan Larson, with the recovery.
0: The ball came out untouched. NDSU took over on their own 43-yard line. The drive was a mixture of positive and negative plays, but a key third and one conversion and fourth and one conversion led NDSU into the red zone. On fourth and four from the six, the Bison went for it. Nathan Hayes' pass sailed high, turning it over on downs after an 11-play drive. Fordham took over and converted a third and five across the 20. The drive would stall out there. The Bison defense forcing the punt, with the Bison getting the ball back on the 20 after a nice Jackson Williams return was negated by a pair of penalties. The two-minute drill was underway, featuring some precision passes from Hayes to Logan Conklin, DJ Scott, and a couple of them to the man who caught the touchdown, Chris Keel.
26: Snap to Hayes. Four-man rush. Floats it to the end zone, and that's caught. Touchdown, NDSU! The first career touchdown for Chris Keel. Mount Horeb, Wisconsin, stand up. The former walk-on with an 8-yard touchdown catch. And the Bison work the two-minute drill once again. They lead it 16-0 with 55 seconds to play in the half.
0: The point after gave us our score of 17-0 NDSU at the half. Before we get to our first half stats, let's pause 10 seconds for station identification. 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
0: Brad Jones back inside the Fargo Dome. 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Dominating the yards gained stat today, 42 plays, 245 yards, compared to just 20 plays and 64 total yards for the Fordham Rams. The Bison have held the ball for nearly 6 minutes more than Fordham. 14 first downs for NDSU, just four for the Rams. On the ground for NDSU, Miles Mitchell leading the way, 8 carries for 36 yards, 4.5 yard per carry average. DJ Scott, 7 carries for 33 yards and the touchdown in his own right. Nathan Hayes, he's been busy today, 6 carries for a total of -2 yards when factoring in the sacks. Also 15 of 18 through the air, 171 yards and a score. Jackson Williams has been his most frequent target, 4 catches, 38 yards. For Jackson, Chris Keel, 3 catches, 41 yards, and a score. 3 catches for 29 yards for Makai Collins. More coverage on our PetroServe USA halftime show to come. When we return, we'll check scores from across the country. Our score at the half in Fargo is NDSU 17, Fordham nothing. 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
4: Welcome back to the Fargo Dome. I'm Brad Jones with your PetroServe USA halftime report. Our score at the half is NDSU 17, Fordham nothing. Time now to take a look at scores from around the country presented by the North Dakota Petroleum Foundation. Their game we're keeping the closest eye on is out in Eugene. Boise State out of the Pac-12 with a minute and 23 left in the second quarter holds a 17-7 lead over the number 2 ranked Oregon Ducks behind a pair of touchdown passes from Maddox Madsen. Earlier today, the James Madison Dukes with a 20-13 win over the Liberty Flames in a key Group of Six matchup. Our opponent next week, Air Force, a 34-0 win over the FCS's Duquesne Dukes. Earlier matchups this weekend, San Jose State picked up a 27-21 win over the MAC's Eastern Michigan Eagles. Oklahoma State and Tulsa, another key game, an interesting game in the Group of Six, currently tied. Tulsa at home hosting the Cowboys, a minute 20 left in the second quarter in that one. Tulsa with the ball, and a tough one last night for our guy Matt Enns, 39-0 the final. USC, number 14 team in the country, taking out the Bulldogs from Fresno State. That's your scoreboard update presented by the North Dakota Petroleum Foundation. The North Dakota oil and natural gas industry is helping keep North Dakota working by creating over 63,000 good-paying jobs statewide, helping our state's economy and growth. North Dakota Petroleum Foundation, advancing the possibilities. Our score at the half here in Fargo, North Dakota State with a 17-0 lead over Fordham. When we return, we'll rejoin Sam, Phil, and Noah for the second half kickoff. This is the Pioneer Seeds Bison Sports Network from Learfield.
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6: Welcome back to Gate City Bank Field inside the Fargo Dome. About to start the second half between the North Dakota State Bison and the Fordham Rams. Bison leading it 17-0 on the Coach's Choice scoreboard out of the break. Sam Niederman, Bill Hansen, Noah Gindorf, the rest of our terrific NDSU radio crew here with you. Bill, it was a tighter first half than I think some would have forecasted here to start this one. The Bison led 10-0 for the majority of the half. Fordham hung around after stopping the Bison on a fourth down and short from inside the 5-yard line. The Bison were able to make a stop. They drove the 2-minute drill. Chris Keel touchdown made it 17-0. And now the Bison with some momentum, they'll have the defense out on the field to start this third quarter.
7: You know, Fordham has had some nice bursts, I guess, here. They haven't been able to put it together to turn it into points yet, but they've had some nice collection of plays in a row. But the Bison, this is what we expected out of the Bison. If you look at the stats, I mean, 245 total yards to their 64. They've only had 20 plays. We had 42. Time of possession, 18 to 12. So all those things would be indicative of the Bison, you know, at this point where they are. The turnover, we got a turnover. They haven't. I think it's going as you would expect. But, you know, there's always the second half, you know, and they get the ball to start. So
6: NDSU will kick off from right to left as you listen. The Bison in their green and gold uniforms. Fordham in white, trimmed in maroon. Drew Klein will kick. And back deep to return, Johan Lee Lewis for Fordham. Klein boots it away, and we're underway here in the second half in Fargo. Lee Lewis takes it from his own 3-yard line, carries it with the right arm up to the 15, and then gobbled up by Alex Elliott and Noah Taylor here in the 20-yard line. Players got tangled up there on the near NDSU sideline. Barrett Fallon was tangled up with Logan Larson and some of the NDSU defense that were trying to get out on the field, and everybody's all set. And we'll be ready to play football here in this third quarter. 17-0, North Dakota State. Fordham comes out with quarterback Gunnar Smith, 6'5", 210 pounds from Lake Mary, Florida. Led the Patriot League in passing last year. 62 yards on 6 of 8 in the first half. Two receivers either side. First down and 10. Fordham on 20-yard line. Bison bring a blitz. It's picked up. Smith throws up the left seam. Incomplete. Looking for Andrew Bond in the slot. Coverage by Talon Eady. Bison brought the blitz. Smith incomplete on the pass. Second down and 10.
7: Good job, Talon. Good position in a trail position, but step for step and reached up, saw the ball, put his hand out. Well done. I mean, it looked good from this angle anyway.
6: Second down and 10. Ball on the right hash, 20-yard line. Smith in the shotgun with James, the running back, to his right. Reed, the receiver, into the boundary right. Tuck, the tight end, off the left wing. Gonzalez and Bond, the receivers, left. Bison, four-man front. Handoff, James runs up the middle, and he got hit on extension from Matthew Stenbrocken. Drop down at the 22. Gain of 2 on the play. It'll be third down at 8 with 14:37 to play in the third quarter. Bison defense pitching this shutout so far. They only allowed one touchdown last week against Jacksonville State. So far, they've held Fordham to just 66 yards on the afternoon. 17-0 Bison. Crowd back to life. Third down at 8. Fordham 22. Smith in the shotgun. James to his right. One receiver right. Three on the left. Bison teasing blitz, and they bring it. 6 up the pipe. Smith fires, and it's intercepted. Bison picked it. Coming down the left sideline, Marion Moore, touchdown NDSU! with some backflips in the end zone for the Bison corner, Marion Moore. The INT and the score. And NDSU starts the second half with a bang, 23-0 Bison.
7: Yeah, huge blitz on this play. Just the quarterback trying to make something happen. He overthrows. And wow, Moore. Interception last week, interception this week. All good in his life.
6: 38-yard return for Marion Moore. Back-to-back weeks with an interception. And how about one in the end zone for the young man here in week number two? Drew Klein with the PAT. It is good. And North Dakota State leads it big here in the Fargo Dome. Timeout on the field. 24-0 Bison. This is the Pioneer Seeds Bison Sports Network from Learfield.
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6: 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A touchdown brought to you by Les Schwab Tire Centers, your tire, brake, and alignment experts since 1952. Another Bison newcomer making a play last week. Moore with his first career interception. We talked with him on the pregame show. Now he's got his first career touchdown as a Bison, running it all the way back on a big third down.
7: Sam, it's like you knew it was coming.
6: 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Marion Moore from Madison, Wisconsin, at a Madison Memorial High School, the same high school as former Bison Tyrone Braxton. Drew Klein with the kickoff right to left, and it goes into the end zone for a touchback. 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So Fordham's offense will be back out on the field. The Bison defense still pitching the shutout. They score another touchdown. That's back-to-back games with a defensive touchdown for the Bison. That's four straight games with a non-offensive touchdown for the Bison dating back to the end of last season. First down and 10, Fordham. Own 25-yard line, left hash. Snap to Smith. Hand off Johan Lee Lewis. Breaks the second level to the 30. And he is dropped down by Keith Williams and Deron Russell, freshman corner who's getting action out of Waseca, Minnesota. Highly talented recruit. Spotted at the 31. Gain of 6 on the play. Second down and 4.
7: Will Steele is the supporter from the safety position. He's got to be more aware. He's got to close that down. Stay square.
6: 13:26 remaining, third quarter, 24-0 Bison. On second down and four, handoff, Lee Lewis, and he bounces off of contact and is funneled down at the 33-yard line. Gain of two on the play, and it will be third down and two, approaching 13 minutes to play here in this third quarter. So a couple of first career touchdowns by a couple of Wisconsin Bison. Chris Keel with the touchdown catch at the end of the first half. Marion Moore with the pick six to begin the second half. Tim Polasek recruiting state of Wisconsin very well here these last couple of years for NDSU. There's been a lot of talented Bison from Wisconsin over the years. Third and two from the 33. Handoff, Lee Lewis, off right tackle, and forward progress has him across the 35-yard line. Wrapped up by Stenbrotten and company, but not before he got about two. And it'll be a first down to move the sticks for the Fordham Rams. No market on the right hash, just beyond the 35-yard line. 12-21 winding down in the third. 24-0 in favor of North Dakota State.
7: See Jalen Archibald in there at safety, number 30. Another guy from Frisco, Texas?
6: Yes. Looks like Donovan Woolen.
7: Yep.
6: He is in there with Will Stiles. Some more reserves getting time for the Bison to build some depth. First down from the 35 for Fordham. Number high snap to Smith. Stands in, fires the middle. Caught by Andrew Bond, and then he lost it. Intercepted. Keith Williams down the sideline and out of bounds inside the Fordham 20. Back-to-back interceptions for North Dakota State. And Code Green is having a field day. He threw it over the middle looking for Andrew Bond. He had it for a moment and popped out. Williams, the interception. The fourth of his college career. His first as a Bison. And North Dakota State takes over on the Fordham 15.
7: Wow, these new players. I got to go down. I got to look who they are. But did he even have that ball? Or did it just get ripped out? Or did it bounce? I did not see.
6: Well, now the Bison offense will get a chance. Finally, first down from the 15 of Fordham. Handoff, DJ Scott running off the right side, and he is dragged down from behind by Colby Spencer at the 14-yard line. Andrew Osman helping out on the tackle, too. Gain of one, second down and nine. Yeah, Williams, a transfer from Cornell, native of Milwaukee, Wisconsin, from Catholic Memorial High School, recruited out of high school by Bison offensive coordinator Dan Larson. Started his career at Cornell, and now transfers into NDSU. Second straight time that NDSU's had a Cornell transfer, ACA. Anthony Shademi Alfaro from Cornell the last couple of years. From the 14, play action, Hayes, rolling to his right, scanning, firing, end zone, incomplete, tight window, double coverage, looking for Makai Collins. And it'll now be third down. As Hayes was trying to hit him on the run.
7: Is there a flag on the play?
6: Yes, there is.
7: Where is it?
6: It's in the end zone camouflage right now. Yellow on yellow. Here's Cam McNeil, the referee.
10: Personal foul. Face mask. Number 15, defense. Half defenses to go on that first down.
6: Justin Johnson, who had a pick six for Fordham last week, is the culprit. And that'll be an automatic first down for North Dakota State. He was looking for Makai Collins.
11: Boy, that was a tight window he was trying to fit.
7: Yeah,
11: that
7: it
11: ball.
7: Was. Yeah. I agree.
6: Not afraid. 11:03 winding down on the third quarter clock. After the penalty, first down from the 7-yard line. Hayes under center, takes the snap. Hand off to Scott on the right side. Breaks the tackle. Five into the end zone. Touchdown. Touchdown, NDSU. DJ Scott. His second rushing touchdown of the game. This one comes from 7 yards. And the Bison having no problem at all. They lead it 30-0 with 10:51 to go in the third quarter.
7: Yeah, DJ broke two tackles. That was the impressive thing on that. Two good tackles. That shows he's working in the weight room. Got some power behind that.
6: Drew Klein on for the extra point. Snap and spot, and the kick is up and good. And that touchdown brought to you by Leswan Tire Centers, your tire, brake, and alignment expert since 1952. 31-0 Bison. with 10:51 to play in the third quarter. This is the Pioneer Seeds Bison Sports Network from Learfield.
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4: 31-0 NDSU over Fordham on the Coach's Choice scoreboard. 10:51 to play in the third quarter. Sam Biederman, Phil Hansen, Noah Gindorf. The Bison extend the lead on a 7-yard rushing touchdown by DJ Scott. Two plays, 15 yards, 55 seconds off the clock, coming off the Keith Williams interception. That's your Nicolay Law Drive summary. Nicolay Law is a proud partner of NDSU Athletics and proud to be winning for North Dakota. Well, you just said it there, Phil. Back-to-back interceptions by the Bison defense that'll take the life out of an opponent. And NDSU catch again. Marion Moore with the interception for a touchdown to start this third quarter. And then the Bison quickly cash in on the Williams interception with DJ Scott getting his second rushing score of the day. New kicker on to kick off for the Bison. It's true freshman Jaden Onwanga from Forest Lake, Minnesota, former soccer player in high school.
5: Wow, he looks long.
4: Yeah, 6'4". And he comes up to the ball. Boots it away. High end over end kick. That is a good kick. Deep into the end zone for a touchback. Hornbacher's is proud to be the official grocery of NDSU Athletics. 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All right, 31-0 Bison. Defense on the field right now with Kelton McCaslin, Elijah Wayne, Zach Vanderpool, Matthew Stenbrot, Oliver Lux, Peter Halgo, Ray James, Deron Russell, Chance Tucker, Will Style, and Jalen Archibald.
5: Good job, Sam.
4: That's what I'm here for, Phil. First down, Fordham, own 25-yard line. Smith, handoff, and it's Tariq Denson who gets the carry. A freshman from Bishop McNamara High School in Maryland. They're really excited about him. Gain of 1 to the 26. It'll be second down and 9. Good tackle there by Zach Vanderpool up the middle. Bison defensive tackle who impressed in some spots last year. Healthy after an ankle injury coming out of fall camp. Second down and 6. 9 rather from the 26. Fordham moving left to right as you listen. Two receivers either side. Smith in the gun. Bends down for the knee-high snap. Big blitz is on. He fires the left side. It's incomplete. Looking for Chris Tuck, the second, his tight end. Coverage by Will Style, who came in to hit him as well after the fact. And now it'll be third down and 9, 10:08 to play in the third quarter.
6: NDSU continuing to bring more pressure, even with the backups in. Just letting these guys get good reps in against a different color jersey is just going to continue to build depth and build, you know, experience for these backups.
4: Bison crowd getting back into it. NDSU defense pitching the shutout up 31-0. They force back-to-back turnovers. What do they have here on third down and 9 from the 26? Bell high snap to Smith. Under pressure, and he is sacked. Ball is out. It is loose. Who's got it? Smith has it, but NDSU came out of there. And they came screaming it off the edge with big-time pressure. Matthew Stenbrotten disrupting. And Fordham lucky to come away with the ball. This Bison defense is relentless.
5: I don't think Stenbrotten was blocked, but I'm make sure it's not a fumble before you start celebrating, because a sack forced fumble is better than just a sack.
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7: These guys better hustle. 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They're not going to get this off.
4: 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And a whistle for a timeout taken by the Fordham Rams.
8: 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The first timeout they have. Timeout, 30-second timeout.
4: 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One day, one herd, one impact. So the Bison defense putting down the clamps here in the second half and all afternoon. Fordham has been held to 61 total yards, negative one rushing yards on the game.
7: Wow. That's impressive.
4: After Fordham had to burn a timeout with a play clock winding down, they get ready to punt from their own end zone. Dominic Sanzone will boot it. Jeremiah Patterson, the return man for the Bison, at his own 48. Sanzone boots it away with the right foot. Low kick. Patterson lets it take a high hop. He's got it at the 41, and then he lost it almost. It was on his fingertips. He reeled it in the last second, and then he got hit hard by Noden Tracy, the gunner on coverage. And the Bison will hang on to the ball back at their own 41-yard line. 9:05 to play in the third quarter. Breaking the action with our score. The Bison 31, Fordham nothing. This is the Pioneer Seeds Bison Sports Network from Learfield.
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4: 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Welcome back to the Fargo Dome. 9:05 to play in the third. Bison lead 31-0. And NDSU starts off at its own 43-yard line, working right to left as you listen. Nathan Hayes in the shotgun. Running back either side, and he decides to give it to DJ Scott off the right side. DJ running hard across midfield, lowering the shoulder. Inside the Fordham 45-yard line and down to the 44. Andrew Osmond on the tackle, but not before. A gain of 13 for DJ Scott, who has two rushing touchdowns on the day.
7: Bison, I don't know how else to say it. Right side of the offensive line, they either got to get better or something's got to happen there.
4: 8.5 to play in the third quarter. 31-0 Bison. First down from the Fordham 44-yard line. Hayes gets the snap, hands off to Scott. Scott working forward, running into Alonzo Riddick, and lunging forward down to the 40-yard line. Gain of 4 on the carry, and it will be second down and 6 upcoming.
16: Speaking of it, Phil, here comes Stummis checking in for Anena on that right side, playing right tackle.
7: Oh, that must have hurt me.
4: Good eye down there, Noah. It is Noah Stummis who checks in as the right tackle, the sophomore from Richmond, Minnesota. Second and 6, and DSU at the Fordham 40-yard line right hash. Mitchell the single back, Hayes under center, gives it to Mitchell. Good push left side, staying on his feet, diving down to the 36 of Fordham for a gain of 4. And it'll be third down and 2 with 7.5 minutes to play here in this third quarter. So Stummis, the right tackle, Coy Okeson, the right guard. That's because the normal starter, Josh Magan, is out today with a minor hip injury. Should be good for next week. Bison also without Nate Tostad, who started all of last year at left guard, has an MCL injury that he has been ahead of schedule on his recovery time for, working really hard to get back available, which is good news. Third and 2, handoff Mitchell. And Mitchell fights forward for first down yardage down to the 31-yard line. First down Bison and Actegra. First down on a gain of 5.
7: Sam, how do you get ahead of schedule on an injury? Does some people's bodies heal faster than others? I mean, I know a young body does, but these guys are all the same age. How can you be ahead of schedule? Doesn't the doctor know how long an MCL or ACL takes?
4: Well, I think the doctor said it usually takes this long, but they're saying that Tostad's like ahead of the curve. Like, usually it's this long.
7: So it was
4: a couple weeks ahead of that.
7: As bad of an injury, or he's just a fast healer?
4: I think it might be the fast healer there, as Pooney gets the carry on first down and 10 from the 31.
7: Ah.
4: Penalty marker is down back by the line of scrimmage after what would have been a good run to the 22, but we're going to have to check the marker.
7: That's holding. He's looking for holding in there, I think.
4: Cam McNeil, the official Mountain West crew, with the call.
8: Holding, number 62, offense. 10 yards from the spot of foul. Replay, first down.
4: So it's on Griffin Empey again. Second time Empey's been called for holding. Now the Bison will be pushed beyond the sticks. They bring in some more speed and pass-catching ability. Collins, Kessel, Keel all check into the game. What will be first down and 18 from the 39. They break the huddle with Collins and Patterson, receivers right. Kessel, wing left, is a tight end. Keel split close to him, wide left. Pooney, the running back, off the right hip of Hayes. Motion from Patterson. First and 18 from the 39. Snap to Hayes. Four-man rush. Fires it right side and complete. He had Collins open, but the throw was too tall. Collins trying to adjust to it. Backpedaling Johnny Schmidt in coverage. Incomplete, second and 18.
16: Just trying to fit it in that cover two hole where you have the safety over the top and the corner down low. Makai just was trying to get a little bit wider, I think, and Nate Hayes thought he was going to take it a little bit more vertical. So it's one of those things that's going to continue to come as they build chemistry together.
4: They clap and break the huddle. Ball on the 39 of Fordham once again. 31-0 Bison. 5:56 to play in the third. Mitchell, the running back, off the right hip of Hayes. Three receivers left in the tight end, Luke Kokat. Snap to Hayes. Fires the in-cut, caught by Keel, dances away from two tacklers, and planted down by Lorenzo Riddick at the 31. Gain of 8 back to the original line of scrimmage. Chris Keel with his fourth catch of the game. Had his first career touchdown at the end of the first half.
7: Boy, look at him shaking those two tacklers. The first two tacklers missed him. I mean, Keel's not a big guy. To shed tacklers like that, I mean, that's a talent not many receivers have.
4: He's lined up wide left, tight end left, Kessel, Patterson, the receiver on the slot right, wide man right. That is Logan Conklin in motion. Excuse me, Dylan Vogel. Snap to Hayes on third down. Fires over the middle. Caught by Kessel. Kessel inside the hash marks. Down inside the 15 to the 12 of Fordham. 18-yard pickup for the Bison tight end. His first catch of the game. And a first down for the Bison. Another Actegra first down. Actegra cooperative, legacy rich, future focused. Nathan Hayes, by the way, 18 and a 22 in this game.
5: Do I see Nate Tastin in there at right guard? 71?
4: Let me check on that. Pooney is the running back. First down and 10 from the 12-yard line. Hayes fires end zone. Caught. Touchdown, Bison. Touchdown, NDSU. It's Makai Collins. What a throw by Nathan Hayes. And the first touchdown of the season for Makai. The Bison captains connect. And NDSU continues to pull away from Fordham, 37-0 in Fargo.
5: Just a ton of things I love about that. Had really good protection. If he doesn't catch that ball, it's going to be incomplete. No chance of an interception with that kind of a ball. It's one person has a chance to catch it. You got to make a big play. Makai Collins did.
4: 12-yard touchdown pass. It was indeed Nate Tostad who was in there for the Bison at right guard. You hear the fans chanting for him as well. As Drew Klein knocks home the extra point, Bison touchdown brought to you by Leshwab Tire Centers. Your tire, brake, and alignment expert since 1952.
16: I love that. You know, at halftime, Coach P said, you know, on the first drive, you got to make that catch, Makai, basically, and said, perfect throw, just got to come down with it. I love that they went back, same call, same guy, gave Makai, your captain, another chance to go up and make that play, and he makes a fantastic catch now in the corner. Two really athletic touchdown catches by these Bison receivers so far.
5: What do those guys do with captains? Do they vote? Do the teammates vote? Are they assigned? Do the coaches vote? Do they tell who the captains are? Is it just a, you know?
16: I believe it. We always did a teammate vote. I would anticipate it hasn't changed.
4: Yeah, players vote. Players vote. Freshmen vote for freshman captains. And NDSU has six of them this year as far as team captains go. Makai Collins, one of them, Nathan Hayes as well. 9 play, 59-yard drive, 4:37 off the clock. Your Nicolay Law Drive Summary. Nicolay Law is a proud partner of NDSU Athletics and proud to be winning for North Dakota. Jaden Onwanga on for another kickoff. And a long-legged freshman hits it into the end zone. We'll take that to the bank. That's another touchback. And Fordham will have it at its own 25-yard line. Out here, it's not just the big decisions that matter. It's the small adjustments. It's the details that most folks never see. The instincts you learn to trust, because out here, the little things add up, and you're never taking them on alone. Here for the little moments, Actegra Cooperative. That's who they are, Actegra Cooperative. Strong, stable, dependable, and local. 38-0 NDSU, 4:28 to play in the third. Fordham will pick things up at its own 25-yard line. First down and 10. Still working on just 61 yards of offense. Run play up the middle. Jamel James. And he works out to the 27-yard line. Gain of two or so. It'll be second down and 8.
5: Sam, you're going to have to help me out here. Number 99, Obald.
4: Neonkuru, yep. Obald, as everybody calls him.
5: He's a big man.
4: Fun player,
5: in the middle
4: yeah.
5: There. Big defensive lineman in there. Takes up a lot of space, yeah, which is good.
4: He's carved himself out a role here for these Bison. 290-pounder from Des Moines, Iowa. Transferred in from Iowa State last year. Second and 8, Fordham 27. Low snap to Smith. Under pressure, shuffles the pocket, fires, incomplete. Looking across the middle. Unable to connect with his intended target, Alec Hughes. Coverage by another new Bison. That's Notre Dame transfer Chance Tucker playing defensive back. And able to make sure that Hughes didn't hang on for the catch.
5: Chance Tucker, how did he come? How did he get here? Came from Notre Dame. What was the
4: Notre
5: story
4: Dame,
5: there?
4: Yeah.
5: Know somebody?
4: He's the oldest guy on the team. Sixth year of college football. Has had a couple of years where he was injured. And he actually played 9 games for Notre Dame in 2024.
5: Does he got a coaching connection? How did he get here?
4: He just was in the portal. Bison scooped him up. Yeah.
5: Okay.
4: Third down and 8. Fordham own 27-yard line. 3 right, 1 left. Snap to Smith. Pressure's on. He fires the middle. Incomplete. Had his man wide open. Had the blitz replaced there with Andrew Bond, the intended target. But the former track athlete converted to football, unable to hang on to it, and it's 4th and 8.
5: Jeez, right through his hands with room to run.
4: Another stop by the Bison. They continue to keep that goose egg on the board for Fordham.
16: Nathan Hayes with the helmet off on the sideline. It looks like it's Trey Drake warming up. So
4: yes.
16: Last week we saw Preston Brown come in as the number two, but looks like Trey Drake's going to be the number two this week.
4: Drake's going to get an opportunity here as Jeremiah Patterson is the deep man for the Bison at the NDSU 30-yard line. Sanzone boots it away. Bison almost had pressure get there. Spiraling kick. Patterson fields it at the 25. Shakes a tackle.
7: Upfield,
4: coming back
7: upfield.
4: To the near side. Dances back right. And then he is knocked down at the 27-yard line after a return of about 4 or 5 on the play. And some jawing after the play. E.J. Davis, new Bison transfer from Division II Wayne State, was jawing with a Fordham player. And they get broken up. Nothing comes of it. No penalties. Bison will take over at their own 27.
7: When I look at punt returners and I see them evolving, first of all, you got to catch the ball, you got to hold on to it. So I was a little nervous last one. Second thing is you got to make the first guy miss. Third thing is you got to get upfield. Very, very seldom can you beat somebody across the field with your speed. They're fast too. So I love it when you run right at the competition, right upfield. Make a cut to get up, get upfield, upfield.
4: Bison come out with a new offensive line. Nate Tostad playing left tackle. Jack Lewinsky, left guard. Gage Schmidt, the center, as they pass on first down. Complete to Jeremiah Patterson. He is tackled at the 35 after a gain of 8. Griffin Empey has moved over to the right side of the line at right guard, and Noah Stummis is the right tackle. So a new combination of 5 that includes Tostad, who has gotten back out on the field despite that MCL injury that he sustained in fall camp. Good to see him out there. That is awesome. Two receivers right, McCants and Patterson. One man left, it's Logan Conklin. Running back behind Hayes is Pooney on second down and 1. Handoff to Pooney. And he's dropped at the 35. I beg your pardon, Trey Drake, the quarterback, who had the completion there to Patterson before that. The backup from Jamestown, New York, 6'3", 213. He's been in the program here 4 years in the Bison program.
7: Well, this number 12 for the Rams.
4: Osmond.
7: He is a gadfly out there. He is just everywhere we don't want him to be, but he's a quality player making plays.
4: Yeah, he had 100 tackles last year. Their top guy in the middle.
7: Yeah, I believe it. Yep.
4: Third down and 2. Bison own 35. Drake in the gun. Gets the snap. They blitz up the middle. It's picked up nicely. He fires to the right side. Incomplete. Looking for Patterson wide of the mark. Coverage by Joshua Kabaka. And now it'll be 4th down and 2. Bison will have to punt.
7: First punt of the day?
4: We have first punt of the day, yeah. Because went for it on those couple of 4th downs. So it'll be Aaron Bickerton who will punt for the Bison. 2 punts last week, just a 35-yard average. 45-yard average a year ago. And the return man back deep is Johan Lee Lewis for Fordham at his own 20-yard line. Long snap to Bickerton, gets it away, and it angles in front of the Bison coverage. And they mark it at the far hash. They'll put it past the 20 because it initially touched NDSU's Will Style, who was hustling down to the 31, and that is where Fordham will have it, with the Bison leading 38-0 on the Coach's Choice scoreboard, 1:54 remaining in this third quarter. Sam Niederman, Phil Hansen, Noah Gindorf here with you. Wherever you're watching, Kohl's has everything you need for game day. 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Fordham continues with its number one quarterback, Gunnar Smith. He lines up with a shotgun, one receiver left, two receivers right, tight end left and tuck. First down from the 30-yard line. Dawson, the running back. Belt high snap to Smith. Stands and fires, complete. Noden Tracy has it on the outside, wrapped up by Deron Russell at the 38-yard line, the true freshman corner from Waseca, Minnesota. He had a great fall camp.
7: What's his number?
4: Number 34 here on the near sideline. Highly touted recruit. Chose NDSU. Had some other big offers. Offered
7: looks
4: by
7: tall.
4: Colorado State and Washington State. 6'1", 180 pounds. They're excited about him. Second down and 2 from the 38. Smith gets the snap. Handoff to Tariq Denson. And Denson rips his way forward across the 40-yard line to the 42. Four-yard pickup and a first down for Fordham. 1:05 winding down here in this third quarter. 38-0 NDSU. Started off this third quarter with a pick six by Marion Moore. Then an interception by Keith Williams. DJ Scott with his second rushing touchdown. And then Makai Collins, a 12-yard receiving touchdown from Nathan Hayes. First and 10, Fordham own 42-yard line. Three receivers left, one man right. Snap to Smith, five-man rush. He's under pressure, shakes the sack, flips it underneath to Denson. And he is wrapped up by Will Style in the 45. Gain of three on the play. Bison had a surefire sack, just weren't able to get Smith, who slipped away.
7: Yes, they did have a surefire. Two guys had. One guy had a clear shot on him, unblocked and missed. That was
4: Schultz.
7: Schultz.
4: Yeah.
7: You know what? I want to say Schlitz. What wasn't Schlitz? Was that a is that a beer?
4: I think it is.
7: Schlitz.
4: Schlitz malt liquor, right? Yeah.
7: Every time I try to say his name, that's what I think of. Schlitz. Was that a Wisconsin beer?
4: Ah, that is a good question.
7: Schlitz. Do they still make that?
4: We might need to do some research here in the next break. That's the end of the third quarter here in Fargo. Fours are up and the Bison in control. 38-0 NDSU as we move to the fourth. This is the Pioneer Seeds Bison Sports Network from Learfield.
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20: 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A couple of games we're keeping an eye on now. Oregon has come back to tie it up 17-all against Boise State about halfway through the third quarter. Oregon has the ball back. And Tulsa out of the American Conference, a 10-3 lead on the Big 12's Oklahoma State Cowboys about 5 minutes in to the third quarter there. A couple upsets brewing. We'll see how it plays out. Back to Sam, Phil, and Noah.
4: Thanks very much, Brad. It will be an interesting one there between Boise State and Oregon. The Ducks ranked number 2 in the nation. And we get set to start our fourth quarter here in Fargo with North Dakota State leading Fordham 38-0. 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Fordham with 2nd and 7 at its own 45-yard line, working right to left as you listen. Gunnar Smith in the shotgun. Tariq Denson, the running back, off the right hip. Four-man rush. Flips it over the middle. Oh, almost intercepted by the Bison again. It was there for the taking. Oliver Lucht, backup middle linebacker, almost with his second career interception. It was a little behind him as he tried to adjust back to it. He couldn't quite snag it.
7: Three words. Catch the ball. I don't know how else to say it.
4: Oh. Almost looked like Smith was throwing too locked, but it was behind locked.
7: Yeah. Good pressure, too. really collapsing the pocket. The Bison front four, or when they blitz, are really collapsing the pocket hard.
4: Third and seven from the 45 of Fordham. Smith in the shotgun. Handoff. Denson up the middle, and he gets forward to the 48 for a gain of three. It'll be fourth down and four as we begin this fourth quarter.
7: Let's talk about this. Darren Russell.
4: Duron.
7: Where is he from? Well, he's a Minnesota.
4: Waseca, Minnesota.
7: Yeah, I mean, he looks good out there. He looks big. Rangy, I guess.
4: Yeah, the staff is excited about him. He was a good recruiting pickup.
7: Yeah.
4: True freshman. He's matched up with the veteran Ricky Gonzalez, the second on the near side, as Fordham will go for it on fourth down and four. Two receivers either side. Smith gets the snap. Movement on the line. Penalty markers go flying.
7: False start. Fourth and nine instead of fourth and four.
4: Cam McNeil, the referee.
0: False start. Number 78. Offense. 5-yard penalty. 94th down.
4: It's on Will Smith, the right tackle. They move before the snap, and now Fordham will bring on the punting unit. 14-10 remaining in the game. 38-0 Bison. And another chance for Jeremiah Patterson to get a punt return as Dominic Sanzone comes on to punt for Fordham. He'll boot it right to left as you listen. Patterson is standing back inside his own 20-yard line. Former return man for the Arizona Wildcats of the Big 12, led the Big 12 in kick return yards 2 years ago. Sanzone boots it away. Spinning kick. Patterson has it at his 17. Shakes a tackler. And now sprints back to his right to the 20. 25, 30. And then tackled hard from behind by A.J. Rabella. Spurting forward to the 33-yard line on a return of 15 on the play for Jeremiah Patterson.
7: It's like a flag on the play.
4: Oh, on the far sideline, yes. We'll see if it's on the Bison.
0: During the return, holding, number 38, receiving team. 10 yards from the spot of the foul. First down, North Dakota State.
4: It's on NDSU, and that will...
0: Correction, from the end of the run. 10 yards from the end of the run.
4: That will push the Bison back 10 yards from the end of the run, as you heard Cam McNeil. Timeout on the field. 13:40 to play. 38-0 Bison. This is the Pioneer Seeds Bison Sports Network from Learfield.
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4: 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Sam Biederman, Phil Hansen, Noah Gindorf, the rest of our outstanding Bison Radio crew, Jake Bechtold, our engineer. Bridget Kessler down on the field with the parabolic. Kevin Kessler spotting up here in the booth. Producers in studio, Cole Illanimi and Longton. And of course, Brad Jones on scoreboard updates as well. 38-0 Bison, 13:40 to play in the fourth. Trey Drake in at quarterback, and Nyote Pooney with a carry up to the 26-yard line. Gain of 3 on the play. It'll be second down and 7. Nate Hayes went 18 out of 22 for 210 yards, 2 touchdowns, no picks. Trey Drake into the game. Bison have rushed for 111 yards as a team, 60 by DJ Scott, who has 2 rushing touchdowns. Miles Mitchell with 45, and Pooney, which is 4 carries for, 5 carries for 14 yards so far today.
7: They're trying Corey Oakeson at tackle, at right tackle there, 68, right?
4: Hand off Pooney up the middle, big hole. And he barrels his way forward across the 35, out to the 38-yard line, 12-yard pickup for Pooney. That is Corey Oakeson over there at right tackle.
7: They got 72, Nate Schmeckloff at guard, at right guard.
4: Another new offensive line combination for Bison.
7: He's played before, hasn't he?
4: Yes.
7: I remember hearing it. Fourth year.
4: Gabe Cunningham has also checked into the game for the Bison. Sophomore tight end from Wentzville, Missouri. John Gores is in the game, slot right. Dylan Vogel and Kate Osterman in there as well. Hand off to Pooney. Dances away from a would-be tackler. Hopped behind him and then worked his way out to the 41. Gain of 3. It'll be second down and 7 as we approach 12:08 to play in the ballgame.
7: Looks like Barica's brother is in now.
4: Barry Penu has checked in. Bison break the huddle with him in the backfield behind Trey Drake. Abraham Myers in at tight end on the wing left. Tight end right. Flanker either side. Second and 7. Bison own 41. Drake from under center, hands it off to Penu, and he is dropped behind in the backfield by Jalen Dawson at the 38-yard line. Loss of 3, and now it will be third down and 10. 11.5 to play in the fourth quarter. Bison on top, 38-0.
7: Do you think there's a fight for the backup quarterback position, or do you think either one could go, or is this just a trying to give them both time just to evaluate?
4: Be curious to see. Coach Polisek said it would depend on the situation, who's in. Preston Brown got time last week. Trey Drake came in at the very end of the game, and now he's getting serious here. Drake back to throw on third and 10. Delivers a strike complete to Kate Osterman into Fordham territory. Out of bounds at the Ram 43-yard line. Gain of 19 and a first down for the Bison. Trey Drake delivering to the outside.
7: Good throw. Open receiver.
4: Kate Osterman with a catch. Former Minnesota Gophers transfer. And now the Bison march their way left to right. First down from the 43 of Fordham. Brady Wawrinek is in at running back. And Drake pulls away and feeds him up the middle. Bouncing off a tackler. Stays on his feet. Works inside the 40 down to the 38-yard line. Gain of 5 on the play. It'll be second down and 5. 10:23, winding down on the fourth quarter clock. Bison lead it big, 38-0.
7: Who's that? Number 96 in there.
4: Abe Myers. Former defensive player and converted to tight end and fullback last year.
7: Wanted to keep the number, huh?
4: Yeah. It's kind of cool.
7: 96, I always think of that as a defensive player.
4: Right. Second down and 5 from the 38. Handoff Barry Penu, and he's cut down by Jalen Dawson. Right in the line of scrimmage. It'll be third down and 5 with 9:50 remaining in the fourth. By the way, Schlitz beer is a thing. Milwaukee, Wisconsin brewed. You're right. It is Wisconsin.
7: Milwaukee. And they still make it?
4: I don't see why not. Yeah, I believe so.
7: Well, I'm going to have to go to the liquor store tonight and see if it's there. Schlitz. Yeah, it's old school.
4: Uh-huh. 9:26 remaining. Bison up 38-0. Gores in motion, left slot.

0: That's a tough throw for a, you know, a righty to be rolling out that way to make that throw. That's pretty impressive.
1: Now Preston Brown into the game at quarterback. First down at the 30 of Fordham. He takes the snap, hands it off to Penu, runs up the middle, stays on his feet, spinning around, low to the ground at the 23-yard line, gain of 7. It'll be second down and 3 with 8:21 remaining in the fourth. So Trey Drake started the drive, a couple of good throws. Now the Bison knocking on the door of the red zone. They have it at the Fordham 23, 8:10 to play in the fourth. 38-0 NDSU, and the youngster Preston Brown, 6'1", 215 from Hillsboro, Missouri, second year of the program. He lines up at quarterback under center. Two tight ends right, two receivers left. Takes the snap, hands it off to Penu, trying the left side, and didn't quite have the blocking. He's dropped at the line of scrimmage, gain of nothing. It'll be third down and 3. So you're getting more chances to see these new and younger Bison players developing depth. That's something that you touched on there at the beginning of the broadcast, Phil, and they're getting a chance here in the last 7:30 of this fourth quarter.
2: You got to see what you got. You got to see what guys can do. You know, you can see it in practice, game. It's a completely different situation, and some guys really rise to the occasion.
3: Yeah, Fordham, their first time out of the half. 30 seconds in length.
1: Timeout taken by Fordham. That's their first. They've got two remaining. Let's pause 10 seconds for station identification. 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
1: 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Sam Biederman, Phil Hansen, Noah Gindorf with you. 7:20 remaining in the fourth quarter. And the Bison lead Fordham 38-0 on the coach's choice scoreboard. Third down and 3. Bison have it at the Fordham 23-yard line. Preston Brown, backup quarterback, is in the game. Second backup the Bison have used. Trey Drake started this drive, did a good job. And now Preston Brown trying to finish it off. One receiver left in Vocal, three on the right. Snap to Brown on third and short. And look out. Coming in there like a banshee, Jacob Manguela, who came in there to get Brown. He just flashed out of nowhere, screaming in off pressure, and then took down Brown for the sack back to the 31-yard line. Jaden Onwonga will come on for the kick. His first career field goal attempt. It'll be a 49-yarder. Snapper C.J. Anderson, holder Aaron Bickerton,

0: Nwanga from 49 in between the hashes. Snap, put down, kick on the way, and it is no good. Wide to the right. He just tailed it off. Gave it a good try, but just didn't have the accuracy, and the Bison will bring the defense back out on the field, leading 38 to nothing. Isaac,
1: how far was that wide?
0: It was drifting pretty wide, yeah. Yeah, kind of started wide.
1: Certainly had the leg. Boy, it's just effortless, his kick. It's just his directionality needs a little work.
0: Yeah, he's only done 1 year of high school football kicking before coming to NDSU. Played soccer primarily. Forest Lake, Minnesota. Well, Jaden Onwanga.
1: The net's about the size of the field goal, isn't it? I mean, you can go up as high as you want.
0: Right.
1: On this.
0: 6:33 to play. Bison up 38-0. Quarter ball. Handoff to Jacob Rodriguez, I beg your pardon. Takes it up the middle for a couple of yards.
2: Always enjoyed getting to see these young guys come in and get some game reps. And I always know that the defensive guys are watching intently to see if they can keep their shutout intact. If these young guys can hang on to it or not.
0: Yeah, that's the storyline right now, Noah. 38-0. Bison trying to get their first shutout since last year's season opener against the Citadel. Ball at the 35 of Fordham. Second down and six. Smith in the shotgun. Gets the snap. Four-man rush. Stands in. Fires over the middle. It's complete. Got his tight end. That is John Morris across the 50-yard line. Down to the Bison, 47. Gain of 18 on the play and a first down for Fordham. 5:33 ticking down. Bison with multiple reserves on the field, getting some good game reps. And now trying to preserve the shutout. NDSU has not allowed a touchdown since the opening quarter of the season against Jacksonville State last weekend. First down, handoff Rodriguez, chopping the feet, staying in the hole, and then working his way down to the 43, gain of four. It'll be second and six. So you're talking about 6.5 straight quarters and not allowing a point. We'll see if this reserve unit of Code Green can get the job done. Blake Schiltz, Anthony Oakes, they're out there. Jack Hansen is out there at defensive tackle. Second down and five from the 42. Smith gets the hip-high snap, hands it off to Rodriguez, and he is thrown down. Good tackle by Thomas Roberts. Former walk-on from Nebraska, got a scholarship right at the end of fall camp. He makes the play. Gain of one. It's third down and four.
1: I just can't keep up with all the new faces and names and numbers of guys coming to the game.
0: Walker Broughton's in there. He kind of helped out on the hit there, too. 4:03 mark, fourth quarter, 38, Zip Bison. Third and four from the 41. Smith pointing at the Bison secondary. Play clock at four. Two receivers either side. Belt high snap. Five-man rush. Fires a slant. Complete. K.J. Reed tumbling inside the 35 to the 32. Gain of nine. First down, Fordham.
1: 43, Will Rosenmeyer, a cornerback.
0: Yes. Also in there with Kobe Russell. 6'1" freshman from Prescott, Wisconsin, the other corner. Gonzalez receiver left, two receivers right, tuck the tight end right. Gunnar Smith in the shotgun. New running back into the game as well. Gets the snap, hands it off to that new running back. Right at the line of scrimmage.
1: Oh, don't do that!
0: Toss
1: do
0: down
1: that.
0: Hard. It was Damian Devine who had the hit. Barrett Fallon, the running back, number 16. No penalty markers, thank goodness. Ball at the 32, no gain. Damian Devine, another youngster, sophomore from St. Paul, Minnesota. His great uncle is College Football Hall of Famer and Notre Dame National Champion head coach Dan Devine.
1: Oh, sure.
0: 2:30 to play in the game. Here's Smith back to throw. Fires left, caught by Gonzalez. Loops inside, and he is pushed out by Devine at the 23-yard line. Gain of 9. It'll be third down and 1 with 2:26 remaining. Clock stops as he goes out of bounds.
1: These young defensive linemen have to, they're locked up with the offensive line. Now, this is still Fordham's first offensive line. These players, defensive players, especially the rushers, they need to learn how to break free and get off those blocks.
0: Clock is running once again. 2:09 to play. 38-0 Bison. Third and 2 from the 24. Handoff. Rodriguez on the right side. Rodriguez driven back. He is marked at the 23. He needed the 22. Good tackle by Jacob Werbanek, sophomore from Maple Grove, who makes the play, and it'll be decision time for Fordham with 4th and 1 when we come back. 2-minute timeout here in Fargo, 38-0 Bison on the Coach's Choice scoreboard. This is the Pioneer Seeds Bison Sports Network from Learfield.
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0: 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Sam Niederman, Phil Hansen, Noah Gindorf. Glad that you're with us. The Bison looking to preserve the shutout. It will be fourth down and 1. Fordham says, we're all the way out here from New York City. Why not just go for it? And let's see if Code Green can make one more stop to keep the goose egg on the board. Fourth and 1 from the 23. Morris, the tight end in motion. Smith extends the hands. And movement before they snapped it. Penalty markers flying.
1: Fourth and 6. Wow.
0: They were out of sync on the motion. This is going to back them up.
6: False start, number 50, offense, 5-yard penalty, main fourth down.
0: It's on Wyatt Scarrett, the left tackle, and now it will be fourth and 6 from the 28. As the Bison lead this one 38-0 on the Coach's Choice scoreboard.
1: Watch that slant. They've been really good at hitting that slant. That's a go-to play. With that little receiver, that 88 guy, or whatever his number is, that's what I do on this, because that's been very successful today.
0: And they want a timeout now. Joe Conlon, former defensive tackle at the University of Pittsburgh in his playing days, takes a timeout.
6: Fordham,
0: that's their last one.
6: The half. 30 seconds in length.
0: So they really want to mull it over. Bison leading at 38-0. After the game, we'll have our post-game show. Make sure you stay tuned. We'll have the Nodak Insurance Company Player of the Game and the Blue Cross Blue Shield of North Dakota Carry of the Game. All that's still to come in the post-game.
1: A little Dolly Parton music. You know, can you think of one bad thing about Dolly Parton? One bad thing to say? Or she didn't do something right or stood for something? Can you think of a one bad thing to say about that woman? I really can't. She was just always happy and did some great things with reading. And
0: an icon.
1: Yes.
0: Rest in peace. Passed away last week. Fourth and six from the 28. All-out blitz. Firing the right flat. Caught by Tuck. Cuts inside. He's got a first down to keep this Fordham scoring chance alive. Down to the 20-yard line. Gain of 8 when they needed 6.
1: Aggressive play selection there on a pass. You know, everybody's thinking run. Well, maybe not a fourth and six, but still. Took a chance. Got it. Good for them.
0: Clock is running. Come on, Code Green. I want this shutout right here. 1:40 remaining. 38 Zip Bison. Ball on the 20. First down and 10. Fordham still alive on this drive with three receivers left. Reed, Tuck, and Gonzalez. One man right in Tracy. Low snap to Smith. Play fake to Rodriguez. Fires left side. Intercepted! Intercepted by Walker Brunton. And the shutout will stay intact. How about North Dakota's own Walker Brunton with his first career interception? And he is in a mob of Bison on the sideline as NDSU will win this thing 38-0. Wow.
1: What can you say? Guy just kind of playing center field there. Long pass. You know, you can't blame Fordham. Just complete a fourth down, trying to make something, anything happen. And oh, the Bison are just still there.
0: West yeah. Hope, North Dakota. Walker Broughton, the sophomore, cuts the route, and now it's victory formation for North Dakota State. 1:20 to play, and Preston Brown drops to a knee. The Bison are going to keep the goose egg on the board. They're going to move to 2-0. They're going to put another one in the win column here to open up this FBS first season. And Code Green has just been nothing but spectacular to start this season. 7 consecutive quarters of shutout football going back to last Saturday. Seconds ticking down. One more snap needed from the 20-yard line. Preston Brown takes it, drops to a knee, and that is all she wrote here in Fargo. A 2-game homestand to open up the FBS era, and the Bison win them both. This one in shutout fashion. North Dakota State behind a dominant defense. And another big-time performance from quarterback Nathan Hayes. They win it 38-0 over Fordham. And they move to 2-0 on this young 2026 season.
1: Was this as expected, Sam? Is this what you expected? I guess the way we got there is kind of what I expected. How we got there might not be expected.
0: I knew our defense would shut them down. They did just that.
1: Well, it's just nice to see some of these new numbers, new players, just see what they're capable of. You know, they've been waiting in the wings, working in the wings for the last couple of years. Now they get a chance to expose themselves to some football on game day. And it's just really nice to see some of these guys rise up. We're going to need them as the season progresses.
0: Three interceptions by North Dakota State in the second half. Pick six, Marion Moore. Interception, Keith Williams. And the game sealer, the shutout sealer by Walker Broughton. To put this one to bed here in the Fargo Dome. Nathan Hayes, 18-22, 210 through the air, 2 touchdowns. A very, very nice performance by the Bison QB. And NDSU just continues to develop here to start this FBS season. It's going to be a lot of fun next week in Colorado Springs when the Bison play their first ever Mountain West game against Air Force. That will be a late kick, 8 p.m. or 9 p.m. Central Time. Let's go downstairs to Noah's with Coach Polasek.
2: Thanks, Sam. Coach, four big turnovers forced by Code Green today. Just how big of an emphasis are those, and how do those really get the team going?
7: Well, takeaways are critical, right? Like, and I think they're a little contagious. You know, I've always believed when you get one, you get two. You know, just good job on tip balls, good job being around the ball. And so I'm really pleased about that. I mean, we're off to a good start in the turnover margin. And then the penalties and stuff got cleaned up for the most part today a little bit.
2: And you had mentioned at halftime, you know, Makai Collins, you wanted him to make that play. You give him the opportunity, give him another one in the corner of the end zone. He makes a play. Chris Keel coming out, having a big day. You have to be pretty pleased with the play of the wide receivers today.
7: It's interesting, right? What shows there is Nathan's trust in Makai, and for him to come down with this big. Chris Keel's first, I believe, first touchdown. And so there's a lot of good moments. I still think ultimately we got to be a little bit cleaner, you know, with some of this run fit stuff that we're seeing right now that we've kind of seen late in the year last year as well.
2: Now the Bison head into conference play and on the road next week. What are some of the extra challenges that come along with, you know, playing on the road as well as conference play now?
7: Well, I think the travel out in this one will be fairly standard. You know, we got to get the bed and got to get back on, you know, time zone wise. But the biggest concern I have with the travel period is just us coming back, getting back so late on Sunday morning at 6:30. You know, the coaches, we got a week. We got to go for the next week in preparation. But hydration will be critical, you know, on the plane, and then our sleep is going to be really critical.
2: Awesome. Thanks, Coach.
7: Thank you, guys. Appreciate it.
2: Back to you, Sam.
0: Thank you very much, Noah. 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They win it over Fordham. When we come back, our postgame show, highlights, reaction, the breakdown. It's all still to come. This is the Pioneer Seeds Bison Sports Network from Learfield.
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0: Welcome back to the Fargo Dome. Wrapping up another victory for the Bison as North Dakota State wins it here today against Fordham. 38-0, the final score. And the Bison improved to 2-0 on the season. Sam Niederman, Bill Hansen, Noah Gindorf down on the field. Let's take a listen back to how this one all played out, all the build-up to last Saturday's game. Bison with their first win of the FBS era, now trying to build off of it here in front of another packed crowd and a gold-out crowd, yellow all in the stands as NDSU got things started here against Fordham. Code Green, they would be a big story today, and that got started early. The Northern bag-and-box sack from one Gavin Sell. Motion from Bond right to left. Smith takes the snap. Under pressure, and he is sacked. Have a seat. Gavin Sell comes in for his first career sack as a Bison. And it is a big one. Loss of 12, and NDSU forces on the punting unit. Gavin Sell with the sack. As you heard there in the call, the first of his career, and that would protect a 3-0 lead for NDSU to start the game. Bison drove down long drive that opened up the game with a 39-yard field goal from Drew Klein, and then Sell with the sack for a loss of 9 that stopped Fordham's ensuing possession. Bison would get the ball to end the first quarter, and they would continue to drive on down. They would set themselves up with a first down and goal from inside the Fordham 5 to start the second quarter. And wasted no first time down by and goal Pater. First down and goal from the 4. I formation. Toss the left. DJ Scott. Oh, he's going to go all the way in. Untouched. Touchdown Bison. DJ Scott. He had all kinds of real estate running behind the left side of that Bison offensive line. The Rams paved the way, and Scott cashes in. 4-yard touchdown run, and North Dakota State leads it 9-0 early in this second quarter. First rushing score of the year for DJ Scott, who had 6 of them for the Bison last year. Drew Klein extra point good, 10-0 NDSU. Fordham ensuing possession, Code Green capitalizing on a mistake by the Fordham quarterback handling the ball. Big third down. Fordham 1-for-2 on third down so far. From the 35, Smith back to throw. Under pressure. Lost the ball. Ball on the ground, and the Bison have it. Smith lost it. Logan Larson with the recovery, and NDSU takes over. 9-yard loss on the play. The ball came bubbling out of Smith's hands, and the Bison captain, Logan Larson, with the recovery. Captain Larson, Johnny on the spot. Big pass rush by NDSU for Smith. is that Butterfingers. He just lost it. Nobody got the strip sack. Vic Isley had the pressure. Larson able to get on top of the ball. First takeaway for the Bison on the afternoon, but that would not be the last. So, NDSU had the ball. 11:08 to play in the half. They would drive down the field, get deep into Fordham territory. They had a third down and 8 at Fordham 9-yard line. Miles Mitchell, a 4-yard run to make it fourth down and 4. Bison, instead of opting for a field goal, would keep the offense out there. They went for it on 4th and 4. Pass to Reese Kessel in the end zone, incomplete. So NDSU was stopped on downs. Fordham took over. 6:04 to go in the half. Bison were able to stop them, though. They forced a third down stop on 3rd and 13 with 3:11 remaining, and then would get the ball back on a punt. So, 10-0 NDSU, Fordham hanging around. Bison offense looking for rhythm after being stopped on downs. They go to the two-minute drill. That's where it worked last week against Jacksonville State. And Nate Hayes and the offense were able to execute nicely in that two-minute situation. 19-yard pass to Chris Keel for a first down to get him into Fordham territory at the 40. 9-yard pass to Logan Conklin to get him into the red zone. Two plays later, a first career touchdown by a new emerging Bison wide receiver. Snap to Hayes. Four-man rush. Floats it to the end zone. And it's caught. Touchdown, NDSU. The first career touchdown for Chris Keel. Mount Horeb, Wisconsin, stand up. The former walk-on with an 8-yard touchdown catch. And the Bison work the two-minute drill once again. They lead it 16-0 with 55 seconds to play in the half. Chris Keel with a big afternoon for the Bison. His first career score. He was a walk-on on the team last year, earned a scholarship this spring from outside Madison, Wisconsin, in Mount Horeb. And he gets the catch, a good catch, too, in the back left corner of the end zone from Nathan Hayes. 17-0 Bison at the half. Fordham would get the ball to start in the second half. Second half was a code green show, and it would start with another Bison defensive touchdown from another Wisconsin Bison, this time in the secondary. Bison teasing blitz, and they bring it 6 up the pipe. Smith fires, and it's intercepted. Bison picked it. Coming down the left sideline, Marion Moore, touchdown NDSU! Pick 6, and some backflips in the end zone for the Bison corner, Marion Moore! The INT and the score, and NDSU starts the second half with a bang, 23-0 Bison! NDSU now 4 straight games scoring a non-offensive touchdown. Marion Moore with back-to-back games with an interception. That one he returned to the house 37 yards. The Bison wasted no time there. That was less than a minute into the third quarter to take a 24-0 lead.
1: Back-to-back. I thought you were going to talk about the backflips.
0: Yeah. He did a cartwheel, and then he did a backflip to the end zone to celebrate as well. Madison, Wisconsin, Madison Memorial High School, same as Tyrone Braxton there for Marion Moore. 24-0 Bison. Fordham would get another shot, and Code Green just kept on taking the ball away. First down from the 35 for Fordham. Number high snap to Smith, stands in, fires a middle, caught by Andrew Bond, and then he lost it. Intercepted. Keith Williams down the sideline and out of bounds inside the Fordham 20. Back-to-back interceptions for North Dakota State, and Code Green is having a field day. It was Keith Williams who had the interception, middle linebacker from the Bison, transferring in from Cornell, his first as Bison, fourth in his collegiate career. That would set up NDSU with another short field. Just two plays later, DJ Scott back to the house. Hayes under center, takes the snap, hand off to Scott on the right side, breaks the tackle, 5 into the end zone, touchdown! Touchdown NDSU! DJ Scott, his second rushing touchdown of the game. This one comes from 7 yards, and the Bison having no problem at all. They lead it 30-0 with 10:51 to go in the third quarter. Scott, a pair of rushing touchdowns. Bison up 31-0. Defense back out on the field and still wreaking havoc with a pass rush on Fordham. Belt high snap to Smith. Under pressure, and he is sacked. Ball is out. It is loose. Who's got it? Smith has it, but NDSU came out of there, and they came screaming in off the edge with big-time pressure. Matthew Stenbrotten disrupting, and Fordham lucky to come away with the ball. This Bison defense is relentless. They were indeed. Matthew Stenbrotten, the forced fumble on the sack. Sack brought to you by Northern Bag and Box, and it would put Fordham back 17 yards. They had no choice but to punt. Bison got the ball back. Nathan Hayes still in at quarterback. He would drive down the field. You heard from Noah talking with Coach Polasek after the game. Makai Collins had a similar opportunity to what you're about to hear in the first half. Just had it jarred loose. Well, he made good on it and cashed in here in the second half. First down and 10 from the 12-yard line. Hayes fires end zone. Caught. Touchdown, Bison. Touchdown, NDSU. It's Makai Collins. What a throw by Nathan Hayes, and the first touchdown of the season for Makai. The Bison captains connect, and NDSU continues to pull away from Fordham, 37-0 in Fargo. Captain to captain, 38-0 after the extra point by Drew Klein. So the question became, would NDSU be able to preserve this shutout and see it through all the way to the end? Some reserves getting some good playing experience in the fourth quarter for NDSU on both sides of the ball, particularly for Code Green. Fordham got a couple of first downs. They were in the red zone. They were trying to score, but not until one of North Dakota's own slammed the door. Low snap to Smith. Play fake to Rodriguez. Fires left side. Intercepted! Intercepted by Walker Brunton, and the shutout will stay intact. How about North Dakota's own Walker Brunton with his first career interception? And he is in a mob of Bison on the sideline as NDSU will win this thing 38-0. Indeed they did. Walker Brunton, West Hope, North Dakota. First career interception. Bison with the shutout, now 2-0 on the season. Let's go downstairs to Noah, who's standing by with Bison running back DJ Scott.
19: Thanks, Sam. DJ, pretty quickly here, you know, you have become the most experienced running back in this room for NDSU. So how have you gone about, you know, sharing your experience with these younger running backs and embracing that leadership role?
7: Just being a leader in the room, trying to, like, show the guys how it's done and just be a vocal leader.
19: And now you, Neo, Miles, you guys have kind of formed a nice three-back rotation, a three-headed monster. It seemed like today there was a lot of, you know, two running back sets and things like that. How do you guys sort of feed off each other and just push each other to get better?
7: It's just competition. We have a competition in that room. Just push each other to be the greatest. That's really it.
19: And then, you know, first two games at home here, Bison Nation has showed up big time. Crowd's been awesome. And just with the move up, you know, what's sort of the buzz like with the team? You know, how are you guys feeding off the fan base, and how has this kind of jolted some energy back into the program?
7: The fans really help a lot. Definitely on third downs for defense, and then when offense scores, it just really helps us get the energy going on the offense to keep going.
19: And then, you know, anytime I'm interviewing a running back, I'd love to give you a chance to hype up your offensive line. So just go ahead and give those guys a little bit of love here.
7: Definitely. I wouldn't be the running back I am today without them. So, yeah.
19: Awesome. Thank you, DJ.
7: Thank you.
19: Back to you, Sam.
0: Thanks, Noah. DJ Scott, nice day on the ground for the Bison as they win this one 38-0. Scott with the two touchdowns for NDSU and a team best 60 yards on the ground. Let's go back downstairs to Noah. He's got Bison linebacker Gavin Sell.
19: Thanks, Sam. Gavin, got the first sack today in the Bison uniform. How did that one feel? Had it feel pretty good to get that out of the way?
20: Yeah, plenty more to come, I believe, but just a great call by Coach Olson. You know, Albuquerque is what we call it, but yeah, just dialing that one up for the first time, it was really cool to see, and I think you could show by the emotion. Should have celebrated my teammates a little bit more, but you know, just happy to get that first one out of the way.
19: Oh, what do you do?
1: He'll have to practice the celebration.
19: Yeah, they said you got to practice your celebration a little bit more. But four big turnovers forced by Cole Green today. You know, you guys just continue to force turnovers, make things happen. How big of an emphasis are turnovers for you guys? And you know, how do you guys feed off of those? And they kind of give you energy as a defense.
20: Yeah, turnovers and three and outs are huge for the defense. We talked about it today. It was a Cole Green day. And, you know, we're the most physical team in the country, and we stand by that message. So having those turnovers can change a game.
19: Now, next week we head on the road, first Mountain West game. So how important is it for you guys to start conference play fast, and what are some things, you know, as a defense you guys are hoping to emphasize this week in practice?
20: Yeah, I mean, just locking in on the details, you know, just those little things, those steps you got to take, you know, just having that great mindset all week. You know, we can start this tomorrow, even get a head start on them. So really just heading in with a great mindset and a great attitude and just locking in on the details is really what we're keyed on.
19: And you guys now haven't allowed a point since the first quarter of last week. And you got to give some love to the young buck, Walker Broughton, holding it down. And how important was that for him to lock down the shutout for you guys as a defense?
20: Yeah, that was huge. You know, when the team gets involved, you know it's a big deal when you try to keep that goose on the board. So we call him Walk Him Down Broughton. So he's huge to this defense, and we're happy to have him here.
19: Awesome. Thank you.
20: Thank you.
19: Back to you, Sam.
0: Thanks, Noah. Great stuff down there. Gavin Sell joining us. Walker Broughton, West Hope, North Dakota. Great moment. I mean, the celebration you saw there, Phil. I mean, the whole team basically swarmed him on the sideline there. And that's always a great feeling when everybody can deliver that shutout there, all the units for Code Green. Certainly defensive and Code Green day here for North Dakota State. They win it 38-0 over Fordham on the Coach's Choice scoreboard. It is a final. We'll take another timeout. When we come back, we'll select today's Nodak Insurance Company Player of the Game. 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
5: First down and 10 from the 12-yard line. Hayes fires end zone. Caught. Touchdown, Bison. Touchdown, NDSU. It's Makai Collins. What a throw by Nathan Hayes. And the first touchdown of the season for Makai. The Bison captains connect, and NDSU continues to pull away from Fordham, 37-0 in Fargo. Nate Hayes, your NoDak Insurance Player of the Game. One of his two touchdown passes this afternoon, connecting with Makai Collins. Finished up 18 of 22, 210 yards for the year, two touchdowns. A long of 35 to Jordan McCants as the Bison win it here this afternoon against Fordham, 38-0. Sam Niederman, Phil Hansen, Noah Gindorf, Nathan Hayes, your NoDak Insurance Player of the Game. 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Fargo Dome has emptied out. Bison take the shutout victory. They move to 2-0 on the season. You've got some friends and family down on the field having a good time playing some ball, and everybody happy with back-to-back wins at home for the Bison to kick off this FBS era. We'll take another break. When we return, Phil's post-game report card. This is the Pioneer Seeds Bison Sports Network from Learfield.
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0: It's time for Phil Hansen's report card, presented by Northern Bag and Box. The proof is in the package.
1: 38-0 Bison. They win it over Fordham here this afternoon. And time now indeed to see how the Bison graded out on this one. Phil, it's all yours.
2: Yeah, so I had said just overall, no turnovers for the offense and create some turnovers for the defense and special teams. That certainly happened. We also talked a little bit about penalties. They had to kind of clean that up, and they did. Four for 45, four penalties for 45 yards. That's much better. Cut the penalties yardage in half. Offense talked about just mauling the guys up front, getting on them, and I think they did that at times, but with the number of points they scored, they get an A. Offense gets an A. Defense, three takeaways. I'd said sure tackling and develop some depth. Boy, we saw a lot of guys out there, and they were making plays too, so it's really nice to see. Defense gets an A for sure. Special teams, I don't know what's going on with the punt. We've only had three punts, two the first game and one this game, but none of them were very good. So, you got to make the most of what you got. And he's proven. We know. I've seen him do better. So it just seems like it's taking a step back. You got two games worth of mulligans. Got to pick it up. It's got to be better. I mean, we need the punts that bounce on the two and retract, and then you down it at the five. We're going to need that. We are going to need that this season. So get on that. Klein, we made a field goal. We got, help me with it, Jaden.
1: Onwanga, the kicker.
2: Onwanga.
1: The young kicker, yes.
2: Yeah, he kicked and all his went in the end zone on his kickoffs. He missed a long field goal, but, you know, it's nice to get him on the field. You know, that's the future crop of Bison, like they said. So I'm okay with that. And Patterson at punt returns, I'm okay with that. Trying that this game, see what he's made of. You got to develop your future. So, but altogether, I'm just going to give him a straight-up C. So A for offense, A for defense, and a C for special teams.
1: I believe same grades last week. AAC.
2: Oh, was it?
1: Yeah. We're keeping the running tally. So we'll keep track of them throughout the year. There it is. Phil's post-game report card. 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The proof is in the package. 38-0 Bison. They win it over Fordham here today. 2-0 on the season, getting set now for the Mountain West opener. It will be the first ever Mountain West game in NDSU history as they will venture out to Colorado Springs, Colorado, and take on Air Force next Saturday night. We'll take a look at that matchup, also get Noah's final thoughts and put a bow on this one on the other side. This is the Pioneer Seeds Bison Sports Network from Learfield.
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1: Hayes under center, takes the snap, handoff to Scott on the right side, breaks the tackle, five into the end zone, touchdown! Touchdown, NDSU! DJ Scott, his second rushing touchdown of the game. 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Good day for DJ. Good day for the Bison as they win it over Fordham. 38 to nothing, the final. Bring you back into the Fargo Dome. Our post-game show continuing here. Sam Niederman, Phil Hansen, and Noah Gindorf here with you. DJ Scott, 60 yards on the ground, 2 touchdowns for the Bison. Phil, one of your impact stats was the rushing yards for NDSU. The Bison ended up going for 128 on the ground, so a little less than last week at 209, and you were hoping for a couple 100-yard rushers. Ultimately ended up not having that.
2: I'll still take the 38-0 win without 100-yard rushers.
1: Absolutely. Yeah, a good rushing performance there. Overall, and Nate Hayes, big-time day with 18 for 22, 210 yards, and 2 scores through the air for the Bison. Code Green, phenomenal as well, getting it done defensively as they were able to get 4 takeaways in this game, multiple sacks as well, including the pick six there by Marion Moore, and they put the goose egg on the board, as you heard there with Gavin Sell with Noah at the end as well, as the Bison keep a shutout, and they've now are riding 7 straight quarters of shutout football. Let's pause 10 seconds for station identification. 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Lakes area home for NDSU Bison football is News Talk 1250 AM, KBRF, Fergus Falls. All right, back here in the booth as the Bison win at 38-0. Noah is back up here with us. Noah, what'd you see down there? The Bison able to dominate for another shutout win and now 2-0 to start this FBS first season.
11: Yeah, I mean, and pretty run-of-the-mill performance today. I will say I thought Bison got off to a little bit of a slow start, especially, you know, looking at Fordham's defense last week, giving up 275 yards on the ground. I honestly expected their defense, specifically their run defense, to maybe be a little bit more porous, but I was actually impressed with them. They, you know, seemed to be pretty aggressive, brought a lot of pressure, and you know, I thought their linebackers played well getting downhill on our running backs and, you know, knocking them down for, you know, there's a lot of 0-yard gains, 2-yard gains, things like that, where NDSU just didn't seem like we were able to consistently break off big chunks in the run game, but really, I was really impressed by the play of the wide receivers this week. Chris Keel kind of came out of nowhere and seems to be a gamer. I mean, that really, really impressed me with his performance, especially the touchdown catch. That was incredible catch, and you know, just seeing what he was able to do with the reps that he got. I think he's making a strong push for that number 3 receiver spot, like we've been talking about. And then, you know, Makai with the big touchdown catch. You know, coach talked about it after the game. It shows Nathan Hayes' trust in him, where He missed him on the fade the first time earlier in the game, and he comes back to him, gives him another opportunity, and Makai, you know, says, yep, you know, you can go ahead and trust me, and makes that big play. So defense, I mean, not a lot more you can say. They've just been lights out. A lot of pressure on the quarterback today and the 4 big turnovers as well. You know, I remember Coach Entz always used to talk about, you know, he was a big statistics guy. It was, if you're plus one in the turnover margin, you have like a 75% chance to win. If you're plus two, you know, it goes over, like over 90. So can't imagine what plus four would be. I think that's about a 99% chance of winning. But yeah, it overall, just defense has been unbelievable. Lights out. Really, really impressed with our secondary through two games. And, you know, next week with the Air Force, with the triple option, I don't think they're going to get tested much, but they will have to tackle next week. So it'll be a bit before we see this secondary get really tested. But overall, I mean, just pretty sound performance and overall, you know, 2-0 headed into conference play. So, yeah.
1: Anybody here that can do a cartwheel and a backflip? Touchdown celebration, Mariam Moore, the pick six.
11: That's how I get out of bed every morning.
1: That was something, man. That was crazy there to start the third quarter. Bison defense certainly delivering really good football here for NDSU to start out this FBS era. That's seven straight shutout quarters. NDSU holding Fordham to just 135 yards on the game there as well. So

0: 4-4 of 12. Bison 3-for-4 on fourth down in the game. 69-48 play advantage. Also held Fordham to just less than a yard a carry on the ground. So that rushing defense number is going to look really good going into the Air Force game, which will be a great test for the Bison here next week. A few sacks here for the Bison. You had three of them. Sten Broughton getting in on one. Also the forced fumble there for him. And then Logan Larson with a fumble recovery. Then you also had a few more tackles for loss for the Bison. Gavin Sell, we heard from, also his first career sack. Nate Hayes, 18 of 22, 210 through the air, two touchdowns. DJ Scott, 60 yards and two touchdowns. Miles Mitchell, 10 for 45. Nyoti Pooney, 7 for 29. Brady Wawrinek got a 5-yard carry. Barry Penu with 4 carries for 5 yards as well. Receiving-wise for the Bison, Chris Keel, 4 for 50 yards and a touchdown, his first career score. Makai Collins, 4 for 41 and a touchdown. Jackson Williams, 4 for 38. DJ Scott, 2 for 16. Jeremiah Patterson, 2 for 12. Jordan McCants with a 35-yard catch earlier in the game as well. Another long one from Nathan Hayes of the 44-yarder last week for a score. Kate Osherman, 1 for 19. Reese Kessel, 1 for 18. Logan Conklin and Dylan Volkel also with catches for the Bison. Defensively, Gavin Sell led with 6 tackles and that sack. Matt Stenbrotten, 5 tackles and a sack and a forced fumble. Alex Elliott, 5 tackles. And how about the development here for the Bison, getting some young guys in? Devron Russell, the new corner who got into the game. You saw Walker Broughton, who ended up having that interception to seal the game. A lot of good development with, as you said, Phil, guys were kind of cycling in, and you couldn't keep track. Noah, you've been a part of these games where, you know, you get game situation reps. How big is that for moving the program forward?
1: It definitely is really important, and you know, you can rep these things a million times in practice, but when you get out there and see a different color jersey, I mean, things are just a little bit different, and to see the way those young guys were able to come in, I mean, I think Donovan Willen only played like a quarter and a half, you know, and then Keith Williams came in and played most of the second quarter and the whole second half. So those reps are invaluable, you know. It seems like just across the board, you know, the receiver room building crazy depth there. You know, Jet Zabel, Gabriel Cunningham are able to get in the game early at tight end. More depth being built there, and the deep, you know, the defensive backfield specifically. Najee Nelson gets a ton of reps today as well, Najee Nelson.
0: Yeah.
1: I mean, just across the board, it's a great day, and all those guys came in and I thought performed well. I mean, didn't seem like quality play really dropped off at all. So overall, coaching staff has to be pleased with those young guys, and you know, walk him down Broughton with the with the big interception at the end, I think was just the bow on it, just to really put a stamp on this thing with just a great victory and great performance from those young guys.
0: All right, so two games down, Bison take care of business in both. Big time test coming next Saturday night, 9 p.m. Central Time, NDSU versus Air Force. Air Force will present the triple option. It'll be the first Mountain West game here for the Bison. Again, Phil, it's kind of a mystery box. We'll see what things look like when NDSU goes out to Air Force. What are your first early thoughts on it?
2: Isn't that exciting, though? I mean, people ask me from the time we went to FBS, hey, what do you think? How are you going to? I mean, I really don't know. I don't know how we match up against that competition, you know, when you throw the beer in there. I mean, that's a whole other world of challenges for us to practice against to get the feel for that. So, I mean, this is just one game out of many more to come that are going to be just super exciting and all rolls into the new FBS season. So I'm just excited, but I don't know much more. I can't tell much more. You know, with the Missouri Valley, you had some history with teams, and you knew who the coaches were and stuff. You knew what they liked, and just none of that exists, which is just super exciting.
0: Yeah. History is going to be written right in front
2: of
0: us.
2: It is.
0: That's right
2: in front
0: of us.
2: New stadiums. I mean, for me, to go out and see all these new places is really cool.
0: Yeah, it'll be awesome. How about you, Noah? This Air Force matchup here that's looming here for the Bison, the first in the Mountain West. And you heard from Coach P, too, a little bit there in your post-game interview.
1: Yeah, I think it's going to be a unique challenge. And like Phil said, just new stadiums when I was playing, I always just loved going and playing somewhere new, even if it wasn't really like a cool place to play. But going out to Delaware, you know, going and playing Towson out in Maryland, just going and see a new stadium, I always really enjoyed. And now that's going to be our entire road schedule is going to be going and seeing new places. So it's very interesting. Our first road game, our first Mountain West test is, of course, going to be a triple option team. I was friends with, you know, a lot of defensive guys in high school or in college, and they all just hated triple option. You know, they just dreaded any time anyone would even

0: think about running the triple option, but you know, if you're gonna have one defensive coordinator who's familiar with the triple option,
1: right.
0: Grant Olsen's not a bad one. I think 29 tackles against Wofford who's running the triple option, so he'll get Donovan to be playing just fine. I think running against that triple option.
2: You know, the other thing is you know, we used to play games towards the east, and they were earlier games. You know, 1 o'clock, 2 o'clock. These games, and you might not think it's a big deal, but these games at night. You have to adjust to that. I mean, you're hanging out all day in a hotel. You have to. You don't want to peak too early. You got to set yourself up. Hopefully, you can get your sleep like Coach talked about. But you know, those night games, to a player, I mean, it's wait around all day. You have to know how to formulate your schedule and adjust your time so you're ready for peak performance at night.
0: I never liked playing in night games because exactly what Phil said. You have to just sit around all day and wait. I always loved the FCS quarterfinal or whatever that was like the 11 a.m. kickoff.
2: Me too.
0: That was always my favorite game of the year because you just wake up, you're right into it, and then you're playing. And you don't have to sit around and just think football all day. You just play, which is nice when you can play and not think football.
1: It'll be that slow burn at this time next Saturday. Still be getting ready as we get ready under the lights. Air Force hosting the Bison there in Colorado Springs. Cannot wait, gentlemen. It's going to be a lot of fun. 2-0 start for NDSU to kick off this FBS era. 38-0, the final score here, the victory over Fordham. A reminder from North Dakota State Athletics, the best fans are the ones who make it back for the next game. That's why the Bison are asking you to wear your seatbelts, buckle up every seat, every trip, every time. A message from Vision Zero and NDSU Athletics. That's going to do it here for us in Fargo. The Bison win it 38-0. Join us next Saturday live from Colorado Springs, Colorado, as the Bison play their first ever game in the Mountain West Conference, taking on the Air Force Falcons. Thanks so much for joining us. For our entire crew, studio producers Cole Illanimi and Ian Longton, our engineer Jake Bechtold, production assistants from Kevin and Bridget Kessler, scoreboard updates from Brad Jones. We appreciate you. And for my partners, Noah Gindorf and Phil Hansen, I'm Sam Niederman saying so long from Fargo. Once again, the final score, the Bison 38, Fordham nothing. We'll talk to you next Saturday in Colorado Springs. Until then, go Bison.
3: 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The preceding has been a Learfield presentation on the Pioneer Seeds Bison Sports Network.